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5: An escalating trade war with the U.S. means a reinvigorated push to buy Canadians. So much so, grocery giant Loblaw is reinstating signs that clearly label out-of-country products. Other smaller independent grocers are following suit. CTV's Alex Karpa has more on the call for clarity.
6: The buy Canadian sentiment is resurfacing as Canada's tariff war with the United States continues to escalate.
7: We had these little labels on the shelf.
6: At this local Winnipeg grocery store, owner Ramsey Zeed has put Made in Canada signs on his shelves and plans to add even more.
7: We're always looking at different products and making sure that those ones that are made right here in Canada are highlighted first.
6: He's not alone. Loblaw is bringing back its T symbols on tariff-affected items. A spokesperson told CTV News that the company will also continue using the maple leaf symbol to highlight local products. Customers have told us they want to support Canadian farmers, producers, entrepreneurs, and businesses. We want to make doing that easier. Sobeys also told CTV News that it will continue highlighting local products, using provincial flags to help customers identify Canadian-made goods.
8: Businesses should take the advantage of the current sentiment to really advertise the kind of products that they have.
6: And the push to buy Canadian is translating into increased sales for some local businesses.
9: We were limited before, prior to the tariffs, to about 2-3 bottles for within the Baltic Brothers brand. Now we're up to 5 or 6, so we actually have definitely more shelf placement, and that in turn results in about 15% to 20% increase in sales.
6: As for Zeed, it's been a challenging time for his business and says it's never been more important than to support Canadian goods.
7: There should be no reason why we can't support Canadian businesses.
6: Major grocery chains embraced the idea of buy Canadian during last year's trade tensions, and now with tariffs back in the forefront, that effort is once again gaining momentum. Alex Karpa, CTV News, Winnipeg.
5: We know one of the biggest irritants for the White House in these trade negotiations was provinces pulling American booze off the shelf, but those 50% tariffs Donald Trump just imposed on hundreds of Canadian goods could hurt homegrown alcohol companies, too. CTV's Garrett Barry has the story of some Newfoundland companies on the rocks.
10: These liquor board-owned production lines in St. John's are where several Newfoundland brands are blended and bottled and made ready for the shelves. Suddenly, there's a new question for Iceberg Vodka and others. Where exactly are hundreds of these bottles going to go?
11: But I can tell you that if you slap a 50% tariff on it, we're all but out of business south of the border. It just doesn't work.
10: U.S. President Donald Trump's new tariffs will make these products much pricier for American consumers, and the company fears those American sales will totally dry up.
11: If we have a premium vodka that's at, you know, the price of, you know, ultra premium, the market's just not going to bear it.
10: Last year, Canadian alcohol sales into the United States topped $1.5 billion. If that revenue disappears, it might be impossible to replace.
12: As well as we can try to sell in other markets, you don't recover from that. They're the 800-pound gorilla. You got to work with them.
10: Jonathan Hemme, part owner of Signal Hill Whiskey and Crystal Head Vodka, says the United States is just the natural market for his products.
12: The U.S. is close, so your freight costs are lower. We all speak the same language. It's easy to get to. We understand how the business distribution business works there.
13: The U.S. market accounts for about 40% of that company's sales and even more of the profits. So long term, it's just hard to manage without that giant consumer base.
10: A Buy Canadian push might help weather this storm for now, but businesses want trade talks back on track so they can keep access to a major export market and keep American dollars flowing. Garrett Berry, CTV News, St. John's.
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5: Canada's last captive dolphins are heading to a new home in Spain, while a beluga recently relocated from Marineland has died at a Chicago aquarium. Shedd Aquarium says Pikachu, a beluga moved from the shuttered Niagara Falls theme park 2 weeks ago, died last night. Blood tests revealed the animal was dehydrated. The death comes as trainers carefully loaded 4 dolphins and 2 belugas, into tanks on transport trucks for their journey to Spain. Fans of stage and screen are mourning the loss of multi-talented performer Tim Curry. The British actor was known for eccentric roles that range from laugh out loud to downright terrifying.
22: Oh, come on, bucko. Don't you want a balloon?
5: In 1990, Curry frightened a generation of kids as the clown Pennywise in a made-for-TV adaptation of Stephen King's It. But it was Curry's feature film debut that cemented him as a cult icon.

0: To this day, fans still dress up for special midnight screenings to watch Curry's portrayal of the iconic cross-dressing Dr. Frankenfurter in the 1975 cult classic The Rocky Horror Picture Show. Tim Curry was 80 years old. Still ahead tonight, Little League.
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0: The dream run for the Canadian kids at the Little League World Series has come to an end. Today, Japan was too much for them, but it's Team Canada's best finish since 1998. And as CTV's Andrew Johnson shows us, it's a sweet experience they can savor for life.
9: Welcome to the Little League Baseball World Series.
10: The Field of Dreams for any Little Leaguer can be found in Williamsport, Pennsylvania.
11: The grass smells great. It's just so, like, nice. It's hard to explain.
10: Maybe coach can put it into words.
12: This is like a wonderland for these boys. They're playing on probably the nicest fields they've ever played on. The TV coverage, the people here have been so nice.
10: The lights are bright on the biggest stage, and in their tournament opener, the Canadian kids were nervous.
9: Swing and a miss.
10: But after a blowout loss, the team from Little Mountain in Vancouver dug deep and found a bit of magic.
9: What a win for Canada in extras.
10: A dramatic upset over Panama followed a shutout win over Australia, and the Canadians, no longer starstruck, visualized victory.
13: Just imagining yourself and the game only, like nothing happens outside. It's all just you and the game.
10: You and the game. And I

0: A story that, although it has now come to an end, they hope gave some people in wildfire-ravaged BC a much-needed lift.
1: There's some huge devastation going on back home and all that. Our hearts are still back there.
0: They'll soon return home with their heads held high and stomachs full.
2: 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It's awesome.
0: Andrew Johnson, CTV News.
3: And that is a snapshot of this Wednesday. For all of us here at CTV National News, thank you for watching. It's been a pleasure to share time with you this week. Heather Botts is in the chair tomorrow. Have a wonderful night.
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5: Good evening. A neighborhood in the city's East End remains in shock after an 18-year-old man was struck and killed by a train late last night. He and a woman were walking on the tracks when the two trains approached from opposite directions. Let's bring in CTV's Mike Walker, who is following the investigation and hearing from the community. Mike.
6: Well, Raheem, this tragedy has devastated some people who live in this East End community. Some people tell us from time to time they see people, even teens, walking the train tracks here and would like to see enhanced measures to prevent accessibility.
7: It was very... very distressing.
6: Tragedy on the GO train tracks near Monarch Park, where an 18-year-old man was struck and killed by a train Tuesday night, leaving people who live nearby rattled.
7: Just to know I heard the last moment of a person's life, really upsetting.
6: Rob Warr was watching TV when he says he heard the violent impact.
7: It sounded like metal hitting metal, and then the train stopped, but then the emergency vehicle started showing up and filled the whole street.
6: First responders were called to the tracks near Greenwood and Danforth shortly before 10:30 Tuesday night. Toronto police say the man was walking on the tracks with a woman when two trains approached from different directions. They say he jumped out of the way of one train but was struck by the second train that wasn't carrying any passengers.
8: That's just horrible and heartbreaking.
6: At this point, it's not clear why the two were walking along the tracks, but neighbors say it's not uncommon.
9: Realistically, it's so sad. I've seen kids on the tracks. I've told them to get off them.
6: There is a pedestrian tunnel that goes under the Lakeshore East rail tracks at Monarch Park. There is also fencing, but CTV News found some points where the tracks could be accessed. Some area residents believe there should be more measures in place.
10: I think more signs would definitely be helpful. I think to make it more obvious for teens or for anyone that it is very dangerous to go near the tracks.
11: I think if there's some way of making the fences higher, and a little bit less accessible.
6: Metrolinx released a statement that reads in part, "Our thoughts are with the family and loved ones of this individual and with our employees and first responders that were affected by this event." Earlier today, crews were seen putting up two signs in the area, one for information about mental health support, another saying access is prohibited. As for any additional measures, Metrolinx tells us they are investigating the matter. Reporting live, I'm Mike Walker. Raheem, back to you.
5: Thank you, Mike. Next, let's bring you up to speed with the devastating situation along the Nepal-Tibet border. Flash flooding and overflowing rivers rained down mud and debris on villages and towns today, killing dozens of people. Among the hundreds missing, at least 24 Canadians. In a popular tourist area, CB24's CJ Nelson has more on the situation from Toronto's Little Tibet neighborhood.
12: Hi, Raheem. We spent the evening in Little Tibet in Toronto, one of the largest Tibetan communities in North America. And there is a lot of concern for family members back at home after devastating flash floods hit the Nepal-Tibet border earlier today. Now, their concern, extremely valid. The latest that we're hearing is that at least 150 people are reported dead. Hundreds are still missing, including workers, tourists, pilgrims in the region. And we're learning tonight at least 24 Canadians are reported missing. And a lot of the people I spoke to here in Little Tibet either have family member that they can't reach or know someone with family members who are affected. And one of the main concerns in that region is the fact that power is out. It is a very remote community, so they aren't able to reach their family members.

0: right now, and the wait is extremely difficult and anxious. Take a listen to what some community members from Tibet and Nepal told us earlier today.
1: My friend, he's not been able to contact his dad. The next day, I might see his dad on the news. All my feed is like, this is missing, my father's missing, my brother's missing. If anyone hears about them, could you please let us know? Everyone's so, it's too bad.
2: It's been devastating because like yesterday night when I sent, like from, I went back home from work, saw the news, it was devastating. One of the friends that live with me, they have their family back home and they were crying, like, you know, it must be hard for them. It is hard for us, like, they're our citizens, you know, we are same people, Nepalese people, and it's really hard seeing people die, missing, and we, as, you know, students or workers living abroad, it's really hard for us.
0: As of right now, 24 Canadians are still reported missing. We did hear from Global Affairs Canada, who says that they are in contact with humanitarian partners and stands ready to contribute. They also tell us in a statement that 820 Canadians are registered as being in Nepal and 5 Canadians in the Tibet Autonomous Region. Now, keep in mind, these numbers could be a lot higher. Estimation, this is all just voluntary, and this also doesn't account for the tourists who are in the area. And when it comes to how this happened, how was this massive flood triggered? Officials right now are still working to find the root cause, but they believe this was some sort of avalanche up in the glaciers, which led to this sudden surge of water. So the focus right now is still on finding those hundreds of people missing, including 24 Canadians. And those here in Little Tibet are hoping for some good news regarding their family members. I'll send it back to you, Raheem.
3: Thank you, Sija. We'll have more news in a moment, but first, here's a live look at the city this hour. Partly cloudy conditions. We're sitting at 20 degrees. Let's check in with Lindsay Morrison.
4: Well, Raheem, we enjoyed a really beautiful day today. Loads of sunshine, a little more warmth compared to the last couple of days. But now, as we make our way through the overnight hours, we stay warm at about 19 degrees for a low. But we are tracking a few showers and possible thunderstorms, too. Tomorrow is a bit more of an unsettled day. We've got scattered wet weather, along with a mix of sun and cloud. It's not expected to be a total washout. It is going to be warm and humid, feeling into the low 30s. And that threat of rain begins overnight tonight, as mentioned, but we are going to dry out quite nicely for the weekend. We will take you through that weekend weather forecast coming up. For now, though, Raheem, I'll send it back to you.
3: Thank you, Lindsay. To the ongoing trade war now, and Ontario's premier is striking a more cautious tone today with the United States. Meanwhile, Toronto's mayor and other southern Ontario municipal leaders are calling for quiet diplomacy rather than measures targeting American allies. CTV's Queen's Park Bureau Chief Siobhan Morris has the details.
5: Thank you. In his first news conference since tearing into Donald Trump, the premier says he's taking a new approach to the trade war.
6: I thought it'd be best just to simmer down. It was a heated day for both him and I going back and forth.
5: With the United States reportedly contemplating more economic hits against Canada, Doug Ford is still keeping options in his back pocket, adding a surcharge to electricity going to U.S. states or turning it off.
6: If this escalates and we can't get back to the table and he keeps coming after us, all options are on the table, in my opinion. But I can't do it alone. We have other provinces that send electricity down to the U.S. We all have to be on the same page.
5: Doing the rounds on American TV.
7: We are your best neighbors. We are your allies for centuries.
5: Toronto's mayor backing the premier, saying she's supportive of doing whatever it takes.
7: We have to get attention because this cannot continue. The uncertainty is costing everyone.
5: In a General Motors town that could be crushed by a 50% tariff on cars threatened for next year, the mayor of Oshawa, uncomfortable with driving up power costs in places like Michigan.
8: I don't want us to start punishing those that are trying to advocate and support us. So I would ask that we take a step back, try and have these quiet diplomatic talks and really find a solution before it gets way out of hand.
5: Windsor's auto manufacturing enmeshed with what's happening on the other side of the riverbank.
9: I'm hopeful that bright minds will prevail, that before this ramps up to a point in time where no one wants to get to, that smart people people will get back to the table.
5: A hope also burning in Niagara Falls, where a trade war is squeezing tourism and manufacturing.
10: It's kind of like we're having a family squabble. The parents are arguing and the kids are sitting here saying, please stop. We've got the world's longest unmilitarized border, more than 200 years of peace and trade.
5: A legacy political leaders want to extend.
11: The premier is re-emphasizing his expectation that the government and its agencies buy Ontario on everything from the bricks that go into a new school to the vehicles that ferry officials around. Siobhan Morris, CTV News.
3: The husband of an Ontario MPP has sold his shares in an airline that does more of the Trump administration's deportation flights than any other. As CTV's John Woodward reports, those flights are on the rise, and it's not the first time someone in Ontario has been scrutinized over connections to this airline.
12: Last March, the Trump administration sent some 200 alleged gang members to El Salvador, even though a judge told the U.S. government to turn the planes around. Among them, a man who the government later admitted was on the plane by mistake. He was later returned to the U.S. The controversial U.S. immigration enforcement flights are surging from 18 a day when Trump was elected to 70 a day now. The planes the Trump administration used then were Global Crossing Airlines, doing business as Global X. The company has handled more than 4,000 internal detainee transfer and deportation flights this year alone, almost a third of all flights, according to Savvy Arvey of Human Rights First.
13: It's been documented that Global X has carried out deportations that violate court orders, where people are put on board in violation of due process, separated from their families.
12: Last year, when it emerged the executive chairman of Global X was a board director at the Royal Ontario Museum, he resigned the museum position. And just a month before those flights to El Salvador, in February 2025, the husband of Hamilton Mountain MPP Monica Ciriello declared at the legislature he owned at least $2,500 in shares of Global X. Ciriello is Ontario's parliamentary assistant to the Attorney General, meaning her purview is the courts and justice.
14: The investments our government is making in the court system to ensure that people get access to justice.
12: Someone in that position needs to have nothing to do with a company involved in those deportations, says NDP leader Marit Stiles.
15: When people started being deported in these enormous numbers, was this MPP and her family thinking, wow, we're going to make some money off this?
12: In a statement, Ciriello said, the financial holdings of my partner have no bearing on government business. The stock was purchased and sold in 2025. He solely owned the account used to purchase the stock. Global X didn't respond to CTV's questions. It advertises that it does a variety of other types of flights and says it's the U.S.'s fastest growing charter airline.
13: Being a shareholder in a company that's really enabling mass violations on a scale never seen before just definitely raises red flags.
12: Arvey believes anyone who has the stock should look into what the company is doing. John Woodward, CTV News.
3: Coming up on CTV News, the Blue Jays' playoff hopes stay alive, at least for now. Toronto with a 6-hit shutout against the Royals tonight. Highlights from the ballpark when we come back.
4: Well, there's still going to be a mugginess tomorrow, feeling into the low 30s in many areas. Chance of wet weather, yes, that potential for showers will be there. And winds are going to shift during the day from southwest to northerly. So that's going to cool us down for Thursday night and into Friday. Here's a look at what you can expect over the next few days. Friday and Saturday look ideal for heading to the CNE. Some cloudiness returns on Sunday. Stay with us. A look at your 7-day forecast is after the break.
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3: Grounds, it's going to be a great day to go out tomorrow as well. However, you may need to bring a little bit of rain gear. Lindsay Morrison has their full forecast.
4: We begin by letting you know that weather is brought to you by the Presler Law Firm Injury Lawyers. You don't pay unless they win. A really nice day today, loads of sunshine, although it is worth pointing out that in some areas, the fog lingered for a good portion of the day. And now as we make our way through the night tonight, we are anticipating a few showers. And in some areas, there is also the threat of some thunderstorm activity. So here's the fronts map. And into tomorrow, it's going to remain a little unsettled too. Let's give you an idea of what's in store as far as rainfall accumulation. This is subject to change depending on if anyone does end up getting a thunderstorm. But generally speaking, we are looking at 1 to 10 millimeters of rain, a lot less than what we experienced over the weekend when we had more than 50 millimeters of rain here in the city of Toronto. There's the overnight. I'm just going to pause this midday tomorrow to show you that, again, this wet weather is scattered in nature. There will be a mixture of sun and cloud in between any showers. And we dry out by the evening hours Thursday. Friday is going to be a dry day with some sunshine returning. And then it's looking not only dry, but sunny for the first half of your weekend. We deserve a nice Saturday. Sunday, we're going to increase the cloudiness once again, but should stay dry once more. Tonight, let's talk about temperatures. It's mild in many areas. Warm in Niagara Falls, about 20 degrees for a low. 19 is what we're forecasting here at home. 18 degrees in the city of Hamilton. And then tomorrow, for daytime highs, we are in the mid to upper 20s. Depending on where you're joining us from, it could be a bit of a muggy day. Humidex of around 32 in places like Caledon, as well as Oakville and Cobourg. We will hang on to that chance of showers and that risk of thunderstorms, though, as mentioned, through the afternoon. If you're headed to the cottage this weekend, here's an early look at what you can expect. We will see about a 30% chance of showers into the day on Sunday, but Friday, Saturday, looking awesome if you're hoping to make an early weekend out of it. Temperatures, though, are going to be a little bit cooler into Friday. With that change in wind direction as early as Thursday night, we experience a feeling a bit more like fall as opposed to summer. But Friday and Saturday, with that sunshine, nice and comfortable. Daytime highs are seasonal or slightly above as we make our way into the month of September. In fact, it is going to be feeling into the mid-30s starting Monday through Wednesday. That's your look at the weather. Raheem, back to you.
3: Thanks, Lindsay. Well, Lindsay's talking about September, which means it's the end of August, which means that sunflower fields are in full bloom in parts of the GTA.
0: We'll have taste testing of our honey and our maple syrup. We'll do some seed harvesting. We'll have local artisans here as well, and a brewery is on site helping make our guests happy. And lots of people taking pictures and in the fields. Generally speaking, sunflowers, because of their color, they're yellow. Everybody really finds them and makes them really, really happy. Nobody can come in the sunflower field without being happy. So we like everybody to come in here and have good energy, and then they can take pictures with their family, their friends, or even just a whole bunch of selfies. We have selfies stakes all through the field, so you can get pictures with your family, or if you're a photographer and want to book a site, you can do that as well.
3: Now, Lindsay was actually at Beemore Farm in Whitby today, where thousands of sunflowers can be enjoyed. The farm encourages people to come out to take pictures and perhaps take home a bouquet. They are also hosting a harvest market this weekend. Let's talk some sports. The Blue Jays were looking to even up their series with the Royals tonight.
1: Fly ball, right field, hit well. And it is gone!
3: Redeeming himself from last night's error, Nathan Lucas hits a three-run homer in the fourth as the Blue Jays beat the Royals 3-0. It was a bullpen game for the Jays, with seven pitchers combining in a six-hit shutout. The Jays will go for the series win against Kansas City tomorrow night. Staying on the diamond, they were considered extreme underdogs, but Team Canada pulled off a major upset at the Little League World Series Tuesday night. The team of 10 to 12-year-olds stunned South Korea with a win in an elimination game. CTV's Andrew Johnson has the recap.
2: Welcome to the Little League Baseball World Series.
6: The Field of Dreams for any Little Leaguer can be found in Williamsport, Pennsylvania.
7: It's the grass, smells great. It's just so, like, nice. It's hard to explain.
6: Maybe coach can put it into words.
8: This is like a wonderland for these boys. They're playing on probably the nicest fields they've ever played on. The TV coverage, the people here have been so nice.
6: The lights are bright on the biggest stage, and in their tournament opener, the Canadian kids were nervous.
2: Swing and a miss.
6: But after a blowout loss, the team from Little Mountain in Vancouver dug deep and found a bit of magic.
2: What a win for Canada in extras.
6: A dramatic upset over Panama followed a shutout win over Australia, and the Canadians, no longer starstruck, visualized victory.
9: Just imagining yourself and the game only, like nothing happens outside. It's all just you and the game.
6: You and the game. And ice cream.
7: Gotta be salted caramel, probably.
9: Mint chocolate chip.
6: Turns out some of that Little Mountain magic has a sweet source.
8: These boys know when they get a win, they get ice cream.
6: And they will demand it from the dugout.
7: We just start the chant, we want ice cream, and that gets everyone fired up.
6: The delicious reward has proven remarkably motivating.
9: Our entire energy goes up, and like we just start getting hits, score more runs.
6: That was the recipe for a stunning rematch with South Korea, the team that had stomped all over Canada to start the series.
2: Canada's underdog story continues.
6: A win earning our most at the tournament in more than 25 years. A story that, although it has now come to an end, they hope gave some people in wildfire-ravaged BC a much-needed lift.
8: There's some huge devastation going on back home and all that. Our hearts are still back there.
6: They'll soon return home with their heads held high and stomachs full.
7: We're living a dream. It's awesome.
6: Andrew Johnson, CTV News.
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3: The province broke ground on major upgrades at Durham College Oshawa GO Station. The work is part of the push to expand the rail network so it can handle plans for future two-way all-day GO train service. Crews will be installing two new tracks and other infrastructure to support electrification in the future. The push to buy Canadian has grocery giant Loblaw reinstating signs that clearly label out-of-country products. At the same time, other smaller independent grocers are showing support for Canadian businesses. CTV's Alex Karpa on the call for clarity in the middle of a trade war.
36: The buy Canadian sentiment is resurfacing as Canada's tariff war with the United States continues to escalate.
37: We had these little labels on the shelf.
36: At this local Winnipeg grocery store, owner Ramsey Zied has put Made in Canada signs on his shelves and plans to add even more.
37: We're always looking at different products and making sure that those ones that are made right here in Canada are highlighted first.
36: He's not alone. Loblaw is bringing back its T symbols on tariff-affected items. A spokesperson told CTV News that the company will also continue using the maple leaf symbol to highlight local products. Customers have told us they want to support Canadian farmers, producers, entrepreneurs, and businesses. We want to make doing that easier. Sobeys also told CTV News that it will continue highlighting local products, using provincial flags to help customers identify Canadian-made goods.
38: Businesses should take the advantage of the current sentiment to really advertise the kind of products that they have.
36: And the push to buy Canadian is translating into increased sales for some local businesses.
39: We were limited before, prior to the tariffs, to about 2-3 bottles within the Baltic Brothers brand. Now we're up to 5 or 6, so we actually have definitely more shelf placement, and that in turn results in about 15 to 20% increase in sales.
36: As for Zied, it's been a challenging time for his business and says it's never been more important than to support Canadian goods.
37: There should be no reason why we can't support Canadian businesses.
36: Major grocery chains embraced the idea of buy Canadian during last year's trade tensions, and now with tariffs back.
26: The
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3: As children get ready to go back to school, some need a little more help than others to get back into routine. CTV's Sean Leithong visited a camp that helps kids prepare in a fun way.
22: This is 5-year-old Dylan, and he's gone back to school a little early because as a boy living with autism, he needs a little help.
23: Everything is needs a little more effort, but at the end of the day, it's worth it.
22: Dylan's mother, Graciela Tulino, has brought her son to Back to School Camp, a new program designed at helping kids with autism get ready for the school year ahead.
23: They simulate the same settings as the school or kindergarten, so he get familiar.
22: Running for 2 weeks through Luminous Mental Health and Community Services because back-to-school time can be stressful, but...
24: For kids with autism, it can be a little bit more challenging change, and so just getting them acclimated to the routine that they're going to get at school is really helpful.
22: At back-to-school camp, a school-like environment is created using an approach that communicates and reminds kids how to succeed.
24: It is really for kids with autism about setting expectations and following a pattern of how to do things.
22: And while setting routine and communicating may seem simple, Tolino says this is crucial as the support she's received through Luminous has turned her relationship with Dylan around.
23: It feels amazing because he said, Mom, when he was 2 years old. and typically is earlier.
22: She says the lack of communication felt like a lack of connection, but working with Luminous helped her and Dylan learn how to work together.
23: But when you have the tools and you have progress, and then you have the connection.
1: We glue the arms.
22: And as he gets ready for school here, Dylan is communicating.
23: Oh, he not stopping talking, and I really love him, and I think he's a happy boy.
22: Luminous is funded through a combination of government support and private donations, meaning parents get the support they need for free, and kids like Dylan get help transitioning back. Sean Lethong, CTV News.
3: 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For Lindsay Morrison and all of us at CTV News, have a good night. I'm Raheem Ladani. We'll see you tomorrow.

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1: Amanda Galbraith is here, co-founder, partner at reputation management company Oyster Group. And we'll talk about Dolly on the end of our morning brief, but a sad start. Actually, this hit us yesterday. We were all at lunch together and somebody said, oh, great, lunch is ruined. Amanda Galbraith, good morning.
2: Good morning, John.
1: Let's talk about Ford and the PC. They have rebounded in a new poll. It's a monthly liaison poll. And I don't think this is all that surprising. And I think it's notable that this particular poll was done before Doug Ford went on his tear on Monday.
2: Yes, just think of what will happen when people get polled on how he speaks about his rear and the stratospheric heights the premier will rise to. It's good news for the premier that his numbers are up. I'm unsurprised. As kind of people rally around governments, it's a natural thing, right? I also think, you know, him and Prime Minister Carney are very good foils for one another, right? You know, it's sort of, I don't know if you ever saw that Key and Peele skit where it was Obama's like anger translator.
1: No.
2: And Obama would speak super calmly and then like the other comedian would like yell in the background. And I kind of feel like they play that role for each other. So, you know, I think it just tells you that politically where he's at is exactly where Ontarians are at.
1: Well, and you're right, this is playing well for an awful lot of politicians in Quebec, for example. And like I say, Dowson was on with us yesterday, and she said that the Prime Minister, Mark Carney, is at like 80% approval in Quebec.
2: Yeah, I was really proud on Saturday, like watching his speech and watching his press conference. I was proud that we stood up. I'm proud that we are not subjugating ourselves. You know, I think it's the right decision. I think it's going to be incredibly painful. So like it only goes down from here as far as polling numbers for any of these elected officials as people lose their jobs. Like, let's be clear, this is going to be tough. But I do think it's the right thing for us to do as a country. And I'm really highly supportive of both the PM and the Premier.
1: Well, and that's in line with an editorial that we shared with you this morning from the Globe and Mail. They're being quite strident, actually, publishing daily editorials about the trade issue. But as the headline says, a free Canada is worth the sacrifice. I mean, Amanda, I've compared this to, you know, Londoners during the Blitz, just having to shrug off nightly bombings and head off to work and school every day.
2: Yeah. And, you know, I mean, my grandma was there during that. I was not. But yeah, I think this is an existential threat to us as a country, right? Like the U.S. is kind of doing this as a hobby because they can. But this is a threat to our sovereignty. This is a threat to our ability to have homes, to like, you know, pay for food. Like it's really it's a massive deal. And we need to band together as a country. You know, Stephen Harper read his portrait unveiling, and I thought editorial quoted him, talked about, you know, taking any means necessary to protect the country, including impoverishing ourselves if we have to. And he made that speech in front of Kretschmer, in front of Carney. And, you know, and I was very moved by that. And I think it's the right positioning to be in, is that is how we have to kind of gird ourselves. And it's also the right thing that, yeah, our newspapers are coming out daily to support that motivation. So again, these are early days. It's easier for us to be funny and joke around and say, screw you, America. Let's keep this attitude up in a month or two when things get tough.
1: Gary Mason has a column today in the Globe and Mail, and the headline tells you everything you need to know. What is Jamil Javani's deal? And yeah, Jamil Javani, even in the last few days, he hasn't exactly come out against the Prime Minister and the government, but he's not hewing to Pierre Poilievre's strategy, which is to say almost nothing except to express solidarity.
2: Which is what he should... what the opposition needs to be doing right now. There's not a lot of space to criticize or mood for Canadian people to criticize the government. Now, I think you can have a very rational discussion around the impacts of counter tariffs and what's a proper strategy to do. And like, you know, some folks are doing that. Peter McKay's doing that, a few others. And I think we should be having those conversations. Jamil Javani, to me, is ridiculous in what he's doing. I mean, you're subjugating yourself before a U.S. government that's trying to destroy us. You know, any future ambitions he ever had to lead the party or to me is gone. He should be kicked out of caucus. He should have been kicked out of caucus a long time ago. Now, there's some complexities in the Conservative Party because they have the Reform Act that makes it like the bleeder just can't do it, which would have happened in the Harper days. But I think, candidly, it's past time that the Pierre Poilievre stood up and said, this guy's got to go.
1: Well, I mean, there's a degree of hubris here that is astonishing, because I do think Jamil Givani thinks he could be the next leader of the party. And if Canadians don't like Pierre Poilievre, they're really not going to like Jamil Givani.
2: I can tell you, as a member of that party for the last, since it was founded, over my dead body and many other people, will he ever be the leader of that thing? Like, if you want to unite the conservative movement against something, it would be Jamil Givani trying to lead it.
1: Really interesting column, which we shared with you. Andrea Werhan is a political correspondent for Stripper News and self-identifies as, I don't know if she's still a stripper, but she has been a stripper. Anyway, she just writes quite lyrically about how strip clubs in Toronto are on the demise, and with the burning of Zanzibar, and maybe it'll come back, maybe it won't. You know, all of these places, including the Brass Rail, apparently closing at the end of the year. So is this anything to be lamented, or is it just, you know, hey, the era is over?
2: I sort of line up in the era is over kind of world. Like, I very much accept that this is work that some people wish to do, men and or women. We very purposely, the city took a position in like the 70s where they basically legislated strip clubs out of business, right? Through just, you can't be within 100 meters of this and that and the other thing. And we've seen them slowly go away. You know, if I think it's, we have to have, like, I think a position around sex work writ large, either it is a legal activity and we support it or we don't. I do think the fact that the city requires dancers to have a $500 permit, to what purpose, I do not know, is bizarre to me. But, like, I kind of look at it as, like, it's not a work I would ever want to do. If my daughter chose to do that kind of work, I would be very upset about it. So I just think we need to have, I don't think women voluntarily want to take their clothes off for work, like, unless they have no other circumstance, broadly is my view. So I think we need to find better avenues and better places for women to do this kind of work than using their bodies. That's my position, but I accept that maybe I am not in line with those that read Stripper News. What is the publication?
1: Yeah, Stripper News. Who knew? I love that every trade has a publication, a house publication.
2: Good, I mean, good for them. If they're paying $500 to do the work as if it's permanent to the city, they should have their own news publication.
1: There you go. It is interesting, though. I mean, it's because it's a very Mad Men kind of thing. I think the strip houses, they used to be seen as a legitimate place to do business. And, you know, with changing times now, I don't think anybody would take an out-of-town business person who's visiting and you know, looking at doing a deal. They wouldn't take them to a strip house.
2: Yeah, like, fun fact, growing up in Windsor, there's something called the Windsor Ballet, and a lot of Americans would come across with the expectation of going to those places, and we don't have bylaws like we do up here, so they still exist and proliferate.
1: Dolly Parton passing away at the age of 80, and I got a quick little clip for you, because I was lucky enough to have two interviews with her, and she was generous and sweet. Said I reminded her of one of her cousins, but she, here she is talking about having a positive attitude.
3: There's nothing you can do about the numbers, but there's plenty you can do about the attitude and about how you approach it. And I don't know how many years I'll have left. I didn't know I was going to have this many. You know, what's that old saying? If I'd known I'd live this long, I'd have taken better care of myself. But anyhow, but I just want to do the best I can and to have a good attitude and look as good as I can. But I mostly want to do as good as I can. I want to keep a good attitude. I want to flourish with my work.
2: I love reading about her and hearing about her. And I think if we can kind of have a little piece of Dolly and her humility and her gift.
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1: Sampling from Dolly Parton's catalog this morning in tribute to one of the great all-timers, I mean, it's hard to categorize, right? I mean, she acted in movies. She sang pop. She sang country. She was a hardcore businesswoman. There was Dollywood, all of that stuff. And then there's all of the philanthropy. And incidentally, the family of Dolly Parton is asking that instead of, you know, sending flowers or even laying flowers, because there's a bit of an altar, I guess we could call it, that's or tribute to her that has sprung up even in Toronto, donate to her cause, which was supplying books to kids. And there's actually a Canadian wing to that charity, so you can donate to the Canadian aspect of that. So let's talk municipal politics. And yesterday it was Doug Ford doing the circuit, the car wash, as we like to call it here at News Talk 1010, where in our case anyway, the car wash is all of the radio shows and all of the TV shows. And so when a new TV show is launched, for example, the artists, I'll look up at the monitors and they'll be on Your Morning. And then there you'll see that they're on CP24 and then they pop into our studio and on it goes. But in the States, of course, it's MSNBC and CNN and Fox. And Doug Ford, the premier, was doing that yesterday. Today, it's Toronto Mayor Olivia Chow. She was on CNN just a few minutes ago.
2: I think Mr. Trump has lost his way with his midnight schoolyard bullying. And it's just like it's causing chaos and uncertainty. It's certainly not the way to treat your best allies.
1: Okay. We've got some more clips of that appearance that we'll play for you a little later on. But at the moment, what we wanted to talk about was a new poll, and it gives us a snapshot of where Brad Bradford and Olivia Chow are in the race. And to interpret these results, we are joined by political strategist and urban planner Aleem Kanji. It's nice to have you back. Good morning.
3: Great to be with you, John. And looking at the comments from yesterday, I mean, look, we all saw the map, you know, Trump taking his Sharpie and crossing out Lake Ontario and putting Lake America. And hey, listen, I'm just grateful that the other part of that map that had Toronto on it was not crossed out. You know, it'd be sad to be renamed or rebranded by Donald Trump as you know, Upper Buffalo or North Detroit or something crazy like that, or maybe even South Greenland.
1: Maybe we could just be North Green. What is it, Grouse Point? Anyway, Brad Bradford says that we should rename the state of New York, the province of New York. All right, let's get out of the weeds here and talk about this poll. And what does it tell us? How's the field look?
3: Well, you know, the poll was done, you know, a really decent sample size this time, about 1,000 people. And, you know, you've got a similar lead for Mayor Chow in this poll, you know, somewhere around 10, 11 points. Depending on whether we factor in the undecideds or not into this. So, you know, she's holding firm. You know, yes, Brad Bradford did put out a video of renaming the state of New York. I'm not sure how that's going to fare over in terms of moving the poll numbers. And, you know, the reality is the gap being closed? That's the question. You know, around the big issues of crime, of transit, of housing, are we seeing that gap closed? It's not really evident in the poll that the gap is narrowing. One of the things that stood out in the poll as well, I thought that was interesting, was the numbers out in Etobicoke that actually had Olivia Chow up on Brad Bradford. You know, traditionally a, you know, conservative leaning part of Toronto, but that stood out in the poll. Whether or not that's true or not, or can be tested on election night, we'll see. And the other one was in Scarborough, showing a fairly close division between Bradford and Chow. You know, I talk to councillors all the time and folks at the city. I'm not sure those two things are true. I think there might be more of a distance in Scarborough between the big two contenders, and I think there might be a little bit more space in Etobicoke, and we don't need to talk about Chris Alexander because he's still in the witness protection program.
1: Yeah, I cannot figure him out. Okay, so one of the things that stands out for me, Aleem, is that 25% of voters are undecided. That's pretty sizable.
3: You know, it is. I mean, look, we're still in I was going to say the middle of summer, but geez, we're approaching getting the kids back to school. And, you know, these numbers generally fall off the undecideds after, you know, traditionally after Labor Day, right? Once the kids are back in school, once people are back at work, we start to see this number shrink very heavily. And so the numbers right now are just under a quarter. I think it's 24% in this poll. And we'll see that number split, and we'll see voters, you know, go to one of two camps. The other thing they may do, in general terms, I think they'll go to Bradford or Chow. They may sit this out. There may be frustrated voters that park their vote with Chris Alexander, and there may be folks that sit it out. The argument could be made that this isn't a massive change election. We're going to see half a dozen seats change in terms of council seats. But on the mayoral side, is this a change election? Is that the narrative that we're hearing, you know, coming out of City Hall right now? I'm not so sure as it relates to the Toronto election. Other municipalities, that's another story.
1: Okay, and another level of government, another poll out today says that the provincial Conservatives are back in the lead. And intriguingly, this poll was taken before Doug Ford went on his populist rant on Monday.
3: Well, it you know, looking at it closely, John, it did include one day. This is a liaison poll that's out this morning. It did include one day of Premier Ford making the comments, and that day was Monday, where, you know, he was more assertive, certainly than yesterday in terms of pulling back. But look, here's the reality. I think these trade fights are you know, creating you know, some kind of an instant political gravity, right? He's getting the clips. He's seeing a little bit of a Trump bump, we'll call it, back into the lead, you know, 39% to 35% versus the Liberals. A bit concerning for the NDP sitting at 20. But there still is a disapproval rate that seems to be stubbornly high. And so, you know, I think while the trade dispute gives them a bit of short-term cover, you know, the economic anxiety hasn't gone anywhere. The affordability issues, the cost of living, I mean, these are still really, really big things. And the other thing that sticks out on this poll, John, is the regional comparison. So when we look at the 905, it's even closer out there. You know, the Conservatives are holding a very, very small advantage, almost a tie if you want to build in the margin of error in this poll. And, you know, for those, you know, like Carolyn Parrish, as an example, in Mississauga, that, you know, kind of fancies herself and attaches herself to Doug Ford, that could spell trouble in the election ahead for her municipally out in Mississauga.
1: Thanks a lot for this.
3: Always a pleasure, John.
1: That is political strategist and analyst Aleem Kanji. And, you know, this saga of the motorhome on Gerrard Street just doesn't go away. But there's a tasty little bit today in the Star, because a guy named Jack Lakey has been writing about this motorhome that is parked on Gerrard in front of an apartment building where the motorhome's owner lives and where residents are sick and tired of the motorhome. He's been writing about that for, I think, 5 years or so. And the thing is, it disappeared for a while, and then it reappeared. And it's an ongoing issue in the community. And I know some people think, oh, just grow up. But yeah, it's this great big lumbering bus that is permanently parked illegally in front of the apartment complex. So the latest chapter in all of this is the owner of the motorhome actually spoke to Jack Lakey. She is identified as Beth Clinton. She and her wife were on the phone with Jack Lakey, and she said that this whole controversy has made her notorious and that she doesn't even feel safe in the neighborhood anymore. It's hard, she says. It's very hard. Every time one of your articles comes out, there are notes left on the vehicle that are not friendly, encouraging, and helpful. There are people that look at me like I'm a mass murderer. I worry about my safety and the vehicle's safety. I'm tired of being harassed, being stopped, knowing that pictures are being taken of my motor home. And she talks about, in that conversation, taking the motorhome on rides at night to find new parking, and that
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20: We turn to the sagacity of David Frum, staff writer for The Atlantic, former George W. Bush speechwriter and kind of a Sherpa when it comes to interpreting American politics from a Canadian perspective. David Frum, very, very happy to say good morning to you.
21: Good morning, John.
20: Okay, so what do you make of where we are right now? Because this is just an outrageous standoff.
21: Well, a tariff war is a war that is fought in more or less the same way. Side one picks up a giant hammer and hits itself in the head. And then side two picks up its own giant hammer and hits itself in the head. And they keep going until someone or other says, this is not an intelligent contest, and they stop. Canada and the United States are hurting themselves in order to send a message to each other. The pain of Trump's tariffs, while they are felt by Canadians, is above all felt by

0: Americans. And let me give you just one concrete example of what I mean. Aluminum is a product that goes into everything, from food to air travel to industrial roofing to appliances. In the world, aluminum costs $3,000 a ton. That's what the Europeans pay. That's what the Japanese pay. That's what America's competitors pay. Americans pay $5,000 a ton. Why? Because 25% of the aluminum in the United States comes from Canada. Americans have put a tariff on it, raised the price. So the penalty for Trump's tariff on Canadian aluminum, yeah, Canadian aluminum workers and shareholders feel it, but Americans are paying $5,000 for a product that everyone else pays $3,000 for.
1: What do you make of this whole Lake America business? I realize Trump's just trolling us and it's juvenile, but it's like this is the president of the United States.
0: It's not something you do when you're confident that you are doing well. It's an outburst. Trump is the secret, I think, of Trump's both success and his failure is that Trump speaks to a certain kind of person because Trump is a person who looks objectively like a winner. He was a TV star. He's president. But he feels on the inside like a loser. He always feels like a loser. And he does loser moves. And saying, I want to call this body of water something else, that's a loser move. He can't make that. It's not in his power. He can't make that stick. I'm sitting right now looking out my window at Lake Ontario. And how is he going to change that or stop me from saying it?
1: Okay, and an interesting bit of arcana that you were citing yesterday, which is apparently what a body of water is named after is usually the lesser.
0: Right, right. I wrote an article in 2025 about this. Bodies of water are named by great naval powers after the people on the other side of the great naval power. So the Java Sea was named by Dutch sailors on their way to Java. The Gulf of Mexico was named by the Spanish on the way to Mexico. The English Channel seems like an exception, but it was named when the Dutch were the great naval power, and they named because it was on their way to their market in England. And so when you name things after yourself, what you're saying is, I used to be the dominant power. I used to be leaving from here to go over there. Now I'm just a destination. I'm just a subject to other people's power. And that's another example of Trump feeling like a loser on the inside, even as he blusters that he's a winner on the outside.
1: Would you agree with Gavin Newsom, who was doing an interview yesterday with Vashi Kapelos, and he said that Trump is probably under enormous pressure from Republicans who may lose their seats come November, and that Trump will back down?
0: Canada's the top trading partner. I'm going to now forget the exact number. I think of 17 states.
1: Yeah.
0: But he needs to hold the Senate seat in Iowa. 30% of Iowa's exports go to Canada. He needs to hold the Senate seat in Ohio. Ohio used to be a red state. That should be easy. It's in danger. 30% of Ohio's exports go to Canada. And control of the whole Senate may turn on the state of Michigan. 40% of Michigan's exports go to Canada.
1: Do you think that our prime minister is on the right course here, that walking away from the table was the right thing, and that, as the Globe and Mail says today in its lead editorial, this is worth the pain?
0: Yeah, I think he is on the right course. You and I have talked about this. I've been talking about this to hundreds of Canadian groups since Inauguration Day. This trade war has been coming. Canada didn't want it. Of course, it made sense that Canada try to find a solution, but I have been arguing for a long time, it was not worth making major concessions to get the solution, a resolution with a counterparty who doesn't keep his promises. Trump's signature is worthless. And so to make big concessions to get a deal that Trump has made clear he wasn't going to honor. And as we read in the New York Times in their TikTok on the breakdown of the negotiations, the final straw, the thing that convinced everyone walk away, was the Americans said after all their other demands, oh, by the way, none of this is binding on us. We reserve the right to raise tariffs on Canada at any time, whatever it says on this piece of paper. Don't you say, well, why would I sign a piece of paper with you? Okay, if you have a counterparty who says, I'm not bound by the agreement, why waste the time to write an agreement in the first place?
1: David Frum, thank you so much. Enjoy your time on Lake Ontario.
0: Bye-bye.
1: That is David Frum, former speechwriter for a president, writing for The Atlantic, and his perspective is always, always compelling.
2: What's happening now, we're seeing a decrease in Canadians buying American vehicles, which is going to hurt the auto workers. We're the number one customer for steel and aluminum. That's going to hurt the American people.
1: That was Doug Ford yesterday on an American media tour, and it was a very different Doug Ford from the one on Monday. And that's probably, you know, he's playing his own good cop, bad cop right now. Joining us from the from Harvard University is William Lyon Mackenzie King postdoctoral fellow Louis Krasinski to talk about what Ontario and Canada's hand in all of this may be if we're playing poker. Louis Krasinski, it's nice to have you.
3: Good morning, John. Thanks for having me.
1: Okay, so I don't know that we had much choice but to kind of walk away from the table and declare war, but how strong a hand does Ontario have, if any?
3: Well, we do have a hand to play, and we certainly have a number of different options that can be targeted and more general. Yesterday, we saw the federal government announce more general retaliatory tariffs. But there is a more specific approach that could be taken down the line. We've heard Doug Ford talking about, you know, his ultimate threat of cutting off energy exports to the United States. We saw previously them take, of course, all American alcohol off the shelves, which significantly hurt American producers. And what's lost, I think, a lot of times in talking about the trade relationship is that Canada's the number one destination for American exports for a heck of a lot of states, and a lot of states that are really important political players to watch in the upcoming midterms. So there are a lot of levers at play that that we can go forward with in the future, and I'm really interested to see kind of how this progresses and what the next move is.
1: Now, you have the perspective of being able to watch this in the U.S., and something I think a lot of Canadians are curious about is just how much of a splash is this making in the U.S.? Because, of course, for us, it's existential. It's all we're talking about.
3: Yeah. I mean, in fairness, I've only been in Boston for about 2 months now. Before that, I was back home in Toronto. But from what I've seen, people are talking about it. It's, you know, I think front page of the New York Times multiple times this week, stories about the negotiations between Canada and the United States. Just in talking with people on the streets, they notice how fewer Canadians there are visiting. And, you know, that's hurting places like New York State and California and Florida, where, you know, they are reliant on a lot of Canadian tourism and, you know, in addition to Canadians buying their goods. So I think Americans are noticing. It's not as existential as you said, but, you know, and I think if I can sort of put a gauge on, I think a lot of Americans don't understand how we got here. And I think it's a very unpopular trade war that Trump has started with Canada, because I think most Americans, like most Canadians, view the other side as a close ally and friend for many years, and don't view them as an adversary as they've been treated so far.
1: The governor of California, Gavin Newsom, did an interview with CTV yesterday, and he said he expects Trump is under enormous pressure from a lot of Republicans and business leaders to back off, because this is going to cost them, the Republicans, the midterms.
3: Yeah, I think that's right. I think that's right. I mean, there's other pressures at play here, too. There's a highly unpopular war with Iran. There's rising costs. Inflation hasn't gone down to the point where Trump has wanted it to. The price at the pump is incredibly high and hurting people's pocketbooks. And this is, you know, where midterms are won and lost. Generally, the incumbent party will lose a lot of ground in the midterm elections. And Trump is polling quite poorly right now. He's a lot lower than he was when he was elected back in 2024. And this is another unpopular front. And if Canada can sort of effectively target counter tariffs to hurt certain swing states like Michigan, Maine, Iowa, Ohio, areas where there are really major races in the next few months, we could see this having a real difference. And I think it could force Trump back to the table. I think the worst case scenario is that Canadians are waiting it out until the next presidential administration, but hopefully there are cooler heads that can prevail in the next few months, and we can get something done that's more equitable and fair to both parties.
1: Thank you very much. Good to have you.
3: Thank you for having me.
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1: Okay, our first story is about kids, babies and kids who grew up with sugar limits. What was the result?
0: This is fascinating. You know, you talk about a natural experiment. Basically, it's reported in PNAS, and they analyzed data from over 64,000 people. What happened was, if you were born post-Second World War, you were very likely to be sugar rationed because there was tremendous problems getting enough sugar into the country. And so the babies born then really had tremendous limitations, the amount of sugar that they were getting. So they looked at kids who were born, and for the first 1,000 days between 1951 and 1956, so straddling that period, the earlier kids sugar rationed, the kids after 1953 no longer sugar rationed. And then they followed them. And lo and behold, they found that the kids who'd been sugar rationed had a reduced risk of all sorts of cancers, prostate, lung, rectal, breast. If you studied the actual chromosomes, there's a cap at the end of your chromosome called a telomere. And it's a measure, as it gets eaten away, it's a measure of how old your chromosomes are. Their chromosomes stayed longer. In other words, they didn't age as much. About the equivalent of about 2.2 years of less biological aging. So being exposed to less sugar earlier in life really had a health benefit. And part of this possibly had to do with the fact that their whole eating habits changed. When they looked at how much they enjoyed sweetness, how much sweet food they ate, how much they ate in general, it turned out that as they were growing up, as they were living, as they were becoming people. And throughout their lives, they ate less sugar, they ate smaller food quantities, they maintained a healthier, more diverse diet. So what you eat early on may actually influence your health and your diet as you go further. Now, I'm not suggesting that we should sugar ration our children, but it does make a very strong argument for being careful with what they're exposed to and fed, at least in the first 2 years of life. And I think this makes perfect sense. Now, you're gonna argue, wait, Mitch, this is an observational study. You didn't specifically, no, I get it. It's not a randomized double-blind controlled study. But there's a lot of plausibility to this, and I will tell you that I have a bias to believe in something like this. I think sugar reduction early in life, there are other studies that show that how kids are brought up early on in their life, what they see their parents eat, how they're fed, may influence how they see food and where their food, we'll call it thermostat, their fat thermostat is set in their brain. So I think there's a lot of credibility to a study like this.
1: Okay, I'm a little nervous about this next story because a new study links the time you eat breakfast to how long you'll live. And I don't eat breakfast.
0: We're doomed. Yeah, you and I are both doomed. We're just going to give up right now. And I've already written my will based on this study. No. It's in the European Journal of Clinical Nutrition. And you have to be careful about this study. See, they basically found that if you ate breakfast later than between 7 and 8 in the morning, you were much more likely to not do well. And we'll just put it that way, okay? They looked at over 31,000 adults aged 40 and older in an ongoing study called the U.S. National Health and Nutrition Examination Survey. Yeah, try and get that out quickly. Between 1999 and 2018. But you have to be careful. Why do you eat breakfast late? Well, you may wake up late because you're not sleeping well, and you're not sleeping well because you're sick. And they found the same thing with supper. There seemed to be a sweet time between 7 and 8 p.m. where you were best eating supper. Again, it may not be when you're actually eating the meal. It may be a marker of other things going on. So this is a study that I would take with a grain of salt. Having said that, we do have a natural rhythm to our bodies, right? The circadian, almost a day rhythm. And for most of us, the circadian rhythm starts at a reasonable hour in the morning as the sun comes up and goes down as the sun goes down. And if you follow that rhythm in terms of when you eat, there may be an advantage in terms of meeting the needs of your body as the normal rhythm happens.
1: Thank you very much, sir.
0: An absolute pleasure. Have a great day.
1: That is our medical correspondent, Dr. Mitch Shulman. And we're paying tribute to Dolly Parton. Shannon Ella is with iHeartRadio's Pure Country and joins me in studio. It's very nice to have you here.
2: Thank you for having me. Very sad circumstances, of course, but I do feel like all that has been spread over the last couple hours has just been joy when you hear anyone talking about Dolly.
1: Well, and she was such a joyous person.
2: Yeah.
1: You were mentioning that she always did media. She didn't need to.
2: No.
1: But she not only did media, but she would make you feel special, actually pay attention to you as a person. And that was amazing.
2: Oh, yeah. I have a friend of mine that works in Los Angeles and did a special and had a best friend that just absolutely loved Dolly. And he said, you know, he came here with me. He's not going to come in. She's like, bring him in. And they got to talk for like 20 minutes. She took the time. Didn't matter who you were. She never had an ego. She never referred to herself as being famous or a big deal, which I think was so crazy because she was the biggest deal of all.
1: Yeah. At the end of our conversation, she said, you remind me of my cousin Earl. And I always regret not saying how so tell me. Let's talk about her. I mean, I've been comparing her to Elvis. Like, she is one of the towering greats of the last 50 years of music. Mm-hmm. And so her passing is particularly monumental. But as a songwriter, I mean, she wrote songs that became immortal.
2: Oh, yeah. And I just read Priscilla Presley, her comment. She wrote a letter just about Dolly and said that when they walked out of the courthouse, her and Elvis, after the divorce, he sang, I Will Always Love You, to her as they were walking out. And she just said, you know, like, Dolly had a knack for being able to make you feel every single emotion, whether she was going to make you cry with her songwriting. She had such wit, such humor. She impacted so many people in so many different ways because there were no boundaries for Dolly to what, like, she touched on. She just was absolutely incredible. People are always like, how would you sum her up? I'm like, how long do you have?
1: Yeah. Well, and an aspect, as you mentioned, of her was how funny she was.
2: Oh, yeah.
1: Somebody once asked her, how long does it take to do your hair? And she said, I don't know. I'm never there.
2: Yeah. I know. I think I said this to you when I walked in this morning. My favorite one is when she talks about, you know, does it offend you when people call you a dumb blonde? And she's like, no, because I'm not dumb and I'm not blonde. You know, like, she was so witty, so funny, and she just met everything with a smile, which I think was so incredible.
1: An aspect of her was she never did controversial things. And people would ask her because they wanted, you know, say you're a Republican, say you're a Democrat. She never would.
2: No, never. She called herself a hypocrite, which it's so funny. Like, I'm sure she had very strong opinions on things because she was a very powerful businesswoman, philanthropist. Like, she had big feelings and big, strong opinions, but she never used that to sway anyone or, you know, make you believe what she believed. She just believed what she did. And, you know, she did her best to follow her beliefs. And she did it with such grace, which I think we could all take a note out of Dolly's book on.
1: Country is where she made her biggest mark, I think. But at the same time, that's kind of a closed universe for most artists. They don't venture out of country because country can be quite judgy. But she did it. She managed to be a top 40 pop star and a country star.
2: Yeah, and a Rock and Roll Hall of Fame legend.
1: Which she tried to decline.
2: Yeah, of course she did. Which I remember reading that going, of course Dolly would say no thank you to the Rock and Roll Hall of Fame. But country music is just so proud that she was their leader, truly. Like, and yesterday it was overwhelming to see every single person that I follow on social media in country music and beyond was impacted by Dolly. People that I would have thought, oh, I would have never thought, but it's like, of course, yes, you were impacted by Dolly Parton because she was so far outside of just country music. But the impact she left on country music is absolutely mind-blowing.
1: Thanks so much for this. Good to have you. Shannon Ella is with iHeartRadio's Pure Country. You know, I think it's worth highlighting.
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30: From the National Newsroom of the Canadian Press, I'm John Kennedy. U.S. Trade Representative Jameson Greer is disputing Mark Carney's account of why Canada-U.S. trade talks collapsed. Greer told CBC News that the U.S. did not make last-minute demands, despite reports that Commerce Secretary Howard Lutnick intervened in the negotiations. Carney said the deal became untenable as U.S. negotiators sought limits on who Canada could have trade agreements with and protections for language and culture, something Greer says is far beyond what was discussed. The dispute has since escalated, with Canada raising tariffs on American steel and aluminum to 50% to match the new U.S. duties as well. Alberta Premier Danielle Smith says she wants to see Canada avoid escalating the tense trade war with the U.S., and that means not taxing or curtailing her province's energy exports to the U.S. Smith says Prime Minister Mark Carney's list of proposed counter-tariffs is a good match for the U.S. tariffs that took effect Saturday, but Canada cannot win the battle through brute force.
31: This means de-escalating and doubling down on diplomacy with members of the United States Congress and with governors in both parties to ensure that they understand how destructive these tariffs are for the American people and how we will be there to help as soon as the tariffs are reversed. Basically, it means being more Canadian. Too friendly, kind, and helpful to resist.
30: Smith says her government is forming two new committees in response to last week's breakdown in Canada-U.S. trade talks and is creating an online portal for businesses to share how they're being impacted by tariffs. Meta says new child safety measures promised in a massive U.S. legal settlement will not be extended to Canada. The changes include two-hour daily limits on Facebook and Instagram, overnight restrictions, fewer school hour notifications, stronger parental controls, and measures to restrict certain content and identify underage users. Meta says these measures are U.S.-specific, while Canada is considering legislation that would require social media platforms to block children under the age of 16 until they meet certain safety requirements. The federal government has posted a small shopping list outlining the Canadian Army's needs for new logistical and surveillance drones. That includes aerial drones that can perform cargo drops and ground-based robots that can deliver munitions to troops. Alex Salt, a defense expert with the Canadian Global Affairs Institute think tank, says this is a good area for the Army to focus on as it starts down the path of integrating more and more drones into the operation.
32: The Canadian military is looking to scale up its size. But as we've seen in Ukraine, firstly, supply chains can be vulnerable, right, in terms of, like, supplies to frontline forces should there be a future deployment, right, because, you know, Russia, as we've seen in Ukraine, Russian drones are looking to strike convoys, looking for unprotected military assets. So if you can take the human out of that, you now reduce the risk of casualties.
30: Salt says he expects there to be a lot of movement in the drone space over the next 6 to 12 months as the military looks to build up its supplies. This is the Canadian Press.
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0: Hey, good afternoon. What a pleasure to be talking with you again. Good to see you. Hope you're having a great day. It's been a good day for me. I'm not as exhausted as I was yesterday. I've got the cold water. I've got the colder, whatever that tasty bodily thing is. I don't know what it is. I'm sure it'll taste fine. And I've got a coffee. So I'm fully ready to go. There's nothing worse than getting halfway through a half-decent rant and having your lips start to stick together and your tongue stuck to the inside of your teeth. I hate it when that happens. There you go. Ben Harrison, producing today. Thank you so much. You did or did not, I can't remember, get to the Blue Jays game last night that we talked about on the Pro Boo or No Boo segment.
1: Mark, I was at home watching the game on my couch.
0: So you were not the 1 millionth loony dog consumer?
1: No, I've had like 2 loony dogs
0: what?
1: This year. I'm not really a hot dog guy.
0: Because you're off of the Blue Jays. You hate them now. You were a season ticket fan, and now you have no time for the boys in blue anymore.
1: I love the Blue Jays. My wallet doesn't necessarily love the Blue Jays right now. Those tickets are expensive, man. Going to the World Series boosts the cost of an average 500-level ticket all the way up.
0: Even when you lose.
1: Yeah.
0: Yeah, I guess that makes sense. I can see that happen. But that doesn't explain the Maple Leafs because they lose consistently and don't get to the finals and still jack up the prices and sell out all the seats. I can't figure out sports. It's not my thing. Mike Ben. I almost gave you the wrong name. Mike Catherwood? Did you go to the game last night?
2: No, I also, my wallet does not like Blue Jays games.
0: So on that, we did the Pro Boo, No Boo segment. It was overwhelming. For the no boo, did they boo? Does anybody know?
2: I booed from my lazy boy.
0: Well, that counts. I think you were a no boo yesterday, though.
2: Oh, no, I was a booer.
0: You were the
2: strong
0: only
2: boo.
0: Pro boo guy.
2: Strong boo.
1: My understanding was from someone who was at the game, I asked, there were some boos in that person's section. Cannot confirm or deny if a majority of the 42,000.
0: What are you, 42, the CIA?
1: Yeah, no. 42,000 people, not sure if every one of them booed, but there were boos.
0: There you go. You know what? I don't like booing. I do think it is low class, but I will tell you this, that in conflict and in leadership, and doubly so when you're trying to lead a team of people or a group of people in a conflict situation with very high stakes, that theater and symbolism is important. There's a reason why Scottish regiments still wear kilts, even though they are not comfortable, even though nobody really likes the bagpipes, no matter what they say, they still have pipes and drums. It gets your heart going, and it ties you to a communal experience. And when a crowd stands up and cheers, you've all had that communal experience. It's intoxicating. And that's what you need when you're trying to motivate people to do something that's going to be either very hard or very dangerous, or even worse, both. Very dangerous and very stupid. I need to put this out there, and you're going to hate me for it. You can text your hate to me. I welcome it at 71010. Horrific story today of a young man, 18-year-old, who was struck and killed by a train in Toronto's East End. 18 years old. He and a woman were walking down the tracks. A train was coming. He stepped out of the way of one train, didn't realize there was a train on the opposite track. He was between two tracks, and it was going the other way, struck him. He ultimately died of his injuries. He will leave behind a family that is destroyed today, and friends, and the young woman, who I think was fine, who are traumatized, and there just are no words to really console. But it crosses my mind, and maybe as a parent, like which I am, of two boys, it's worth reminding our kids and ourselves that to get struck and killed by a train in the middle of Canada's largest city requires, and this is the part you're going to hate, a certain special type of stupid. Like, you can't just by accident find yourself on the tracks. That just doesn't happen in a city. Maybe it would out in sort of, you know, a tiny rural town in the middle of the winter where the only non-paved route between your farmhouse and one section of land and your neighbor's place on another section of land is the train tracks. But, man, I just don't know how this happens. And what bothers me the most, they will do an investigation, they will find out what went wrong. But I am afraid, and I hope it doesn't happen, that there will be a bunch of activist groups that come up and sort of say, oh, well, we need to start doing this change and we need to do that change. No, sometimes people just make dumb decisions. Now, it doesn't make them idiots. It just means in that moment, they did something stupid. And unfortunately, that moment was their last moment because, you know, we all live or die every day. If you drive in traffic, you can make mistakes driving or cycling or walking. But if 10 people make mistakes all at the same time, that gets really messy. So my condolences out to the family. But please, you just have to make smarter decisions and you won't follow down that path. Enough said on that. Meanwhile, over at the CBC, a different type of stupid altogether. This is, I don't want to belabor this one either, but I got to get it off my chest. My policy as an editor-in-chief in the newspaper business, as a, you know, an occasional broadcaster, has always been I don't talk about the competition, whether they're doing good things or bad things, because, you know, what's to be said? And why would you trust me talking about a competitor? Because you're going to ask yourself, if you're not asking yourself already, well, how valid is this criticism or this praise because of, you know, are you just saying this because you're competing? Well, you judge. The Sun newspaper, Warren Kinsella, columnist there, has a piece out today saying that it came to his attention. Somebody slipped him an internal memo at CBC News from the director of news. What's his name? We don't need the name. But the senior director of journalistic standards and public trust at CBC News sent a memo to staff that says, and I quote here, do not refer to the September 11th attacks as terrorist attacks. Okay, let's all rewind back. September 11th, 2001. A bunch of people, 19 people, I think, got on four or was it five different airplanes? One, two, three, four airplanes. And they attacked the United States, and they killed, you know, almost 3,000 people. I think maybe even over 3,000 people, including Canadians. And the CBC, Ben Harrison did a quick look, you know, going through CBC stories about the event, and they refer to it routinely as terrorist attacks of 9/11.
1: Yeah, I was able to find about 7 or 8 examples over the last 15 years or so.
0: Yeah, and you're looking at one page of search results. Like, it's what people call it. And there's a definition of terrorism that basically is the calculated use of violence or the threat of violence to create general fear in a population and coerce a government or a society to achieve a political, religious, or ideological goal. That's the Encyclopedia Britannica. Everybody has virtually the same thing, but not at the CBC. The recent memo says, do not refer to the September 11th attacks as terrorist attacks. The hijackings, this is reading from the memo, the hijackings led to passenger jet crashes. Okay, no, that's not what happened. This is a revision of history. When the Sun reached out to the CBC spokesperson, they acknowledged that this was a memo that was sent, and then they tried to defend it with a bunch of weaselly words. 19 people didn't get on 4 airplanes. And then by coincidence, those airplanes happened to crash into 3 buildings and one after a pitched battle amongst passengers and terrorists on board into a field in Pennsylvania. It wasn't a coincidence. They were there. And the planes didn't just crash. The bad guys took over the cockpits and intentionally flew them into these structures. I don't like the definition of terrorism because I don't think the motivation should be part of it. I think if you're an armed force and you're attacking innocent civilians, that's terrorism. You can add in the motivation if you want, but whether you if you consider the motivation or you don't, this is terrorism. Even Al-Qaeda said it was terrorism. Saudi Arabia, the nation that was the from which these 19 men were mostly drawn, says that this is terrorism. The CBC now suddenly wants to say it isn't. I call it to your attention because you need to know that people are making decisions that will change the news that you read.
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0: Well, that'll wake you up. Remember yesterday, if you were listening to us yesterday, we had a very good conversation. Certainly, I learned a lot from it about what makes Canada, Canada, and what is our place in the world, and what should we be doing? What is our mission? And by and large, I would say the consensus discussion was that Canada, there's a lot of good reasons to believe in Canada. Amongst them, we're a free country, we're a democratic country, and we should be, in the form of our mission, we should be a force for good in the world. And when I asked what that meant, in some cases, it meant, well, we should stand up as a champion for democracy and freedom. I want to pursue that conversation just a little bit about democracy specifically. How important is it to you that Canada is a democracy? And if you just want to say, hey, we're not a democracy, you haven't been for a long time, China owns us, the WEF owns us, the Freemasons, I don't want to hear that. We get enough crazy already. I want to hear about, how important is it to you and your fundamental visualization as a Canadian that this is a democratic country? And what does that democracy mean to you? Does that mean that you get a chance on a regular basis to cast a ballot and pick who governs us? Because that's what I think, first and foremost, about democracy. It's sort of we get to pick the government. Or is it a broader issue of democracies not only have, representation by the people that they choose in some way or another, but they also have a free press that brings independent reporting on what the government's doing, what companies are doing. How important is it that the courts are fair and free? How important is it that, we're a nation of laws and trust and that kind of stuff? Let me know. 416-872-1010. How important is democracy to you as a fundamental pillar upon which Canada is based? I'd like to know. 416-872-1010. Because I've lived and worked all over the world in a lot of places that are, you can describe them as third world countries, developing countries, conflict affected countries, places like Afghanistan, Pakistan, Syria. I never been to Iraq, but I know they had the same issues there. And part of the failings of the Western intervention in Iraq and in Afghanistan is that we were trying to bring them democracy as we knew it in a mature, evolved democracy. And when I talked with people in Afghanistan, I spent 2.5 years there, they liked the idea of democracy, but that wasn't their number one priority. What they really wanted was stability and security. And they would take that over democracy any day. Tajikistan, I spent a lot of time in Tajikistan, next door to Afghanistan. They don't have democracy. It's a dictatorship. But they were so thankful that it was stable and secure. Democracy. Shamocracy. And I ask you this because a few weeks ago, David Coletto at Abacus Research put out, they did a poll about how important democracy was to different people. And I found the results shocking. I know Deb talked about this a few weeks back about the views on capitalism and socialism and communism. That's not what stuck out to me. What stuck out to me was that young Canadians aren't that interested in democracy as older Canadians are. Among Canadians 18 to 29, only 43% have a positive... Oh, sorry, that's the wrong number. Only 62% of Canadians 18 to 29 have a positive impression of democracy, compared to 83% of Canadians over the age of 60. When we look at drill down into these numbers, 57% of Canadians between the ages of 18 and 29 say that in some circumstances, a non-democratic government would be preferable, or it doesn't matter to them, or they don't know. 57% don't think democracy is a core defining element of who we are. That shocks me. And it concerns me just a little bit. How do you feel about it? 416-872-1010. Mark, is this something that we should be concerned about? Is democracy a core fundamental issue or tenet in Canada?
10: I understand what the younger people are thinking insofar as, first of all, I don't believe in communism. I don't believe in, you know, like sort of a religious dictatorship, like, you know, in the Islamic countries. Like, I do prefer a form of democracy, but I think what is disenchanting to a lot of young people is they see that the system in their view is rigged, our parliamentary system. Basically, Southern Ontario, like Brampton, Toronto, and Montreal kind of decide the entire country's trajectory. And, you know, the popular vote isn't very often the party. Let's face it, like all the minorities. In
0: yeah,
10: the
0: so there's we have some issues right? in how we operationalize democracy. That's for sure.
10: They see it deeply flawed. And likewise in the United States as well with fake voting and, you know, dead people voting and non-citizens. Yeah.
0: Both of which really doesn't happen.
10: Pardon?
0: Both of those things really don't happen.
10: Are you joking?
0: No, I'm not joking.
10: Oh, okay. Oh, well, you're entitled to your opinion. I think what's happening is a lot of people realize...
0: A lot of people hear people like you. Thanks very much, Mark, for the call. I don't want to go down that rabbit hole because, like, that is just false. You know, it happens maybe once or twice, you know, single digits across a country of 300 million people over 250 years of history. Yeah, there are operational problems everywhere, but that is just not a factor. The fact that so many young Canadians don't believe democracy is that important bothers me. And another interesting stat here is 47% of Canadians 18 to 29 believe that it might be better to have a strong leader who doesn't bother following the laws or listen to Parliament. Just a sort of a tyrant. And that's interesting because I'm rereading Plato, and in the Republic, I didn't read this the first time that I didn't pick up on it, but he argues that democracy ultimately devolves into tyranny. And I think if you turn on the news and watch what's happening in the United States, that's exactly what's happening there. I fear that we might not be far behind them. The other Mark in Toronto, are you concerned, like, is democracy an important fundamental element of being Canadian?
11: Well, it is to me. I think it's a fundamental quality of being a part of civilized society, no matter what your nationality is. I think the more paramount concern is still human rights. If I have to choose, like, human rights, and it's not necessarily a coincidence that the most democratic states are, you know, respect human rights. But I do believe that the way democracy has devolved now, I think there's a bigger concern, and it's led to a lot of disillusionment among the public at large with our system, because it just seems to me that in a lot of cases, and I'm not saying this from a partisan perspective, I voted all political stripes. My feeling is that we've got a situation now where leaders tend to be making decisions more on the basis of what gets them reelected rather than what's best for the country. We can all differ about what's best for the country, but it just seems to me that we're seeing that. It's a little bit too much of a bias.
0: I hear that, and I agree with you in that there's politics is all about tactics, not about strategy. And we're losing the ability to think strategically and long term. But I'll put this back to you. I really don't have a lot of time for you, so I'll let you go. Thanks very much, Mark. If an overwhelming number of people want all the stop signs to be painted blue, even though there's scientific evidence, and I'm making that up, you know, that red is a better color, should the politicians do what the people want? That's democracy. Or should the politicians say, no, I know better, we're going to leave them red? And then we get to the cynicism of the first Mark that called us, that kind of says, well, I don't any longer believe anything that anybody says. So if somebody says something I like somewhere on the interweb, I'm going to believe them and assign it as much factual value as anything else. And that's, I don't think, a very smart thing. I think Canada is a democracy. You can argue it didn't start that way, but is a democracy. And I think that is a fundamental pillar upon which our society is based. And I think we should cleave to that and promote it wherever we can, because of all the other forms of government they are, democracy remains the best. We'll take a break, right?
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19: Hey there. I think I lost the argument on democracy, which is shocking watching the text board come in. Thank you all for your participation at 7-10-10. Although a lot of you, why are you listening? Like, why are you bothering to listen? My boss isn't going to, Robert, tune out. But if you don't believe what you hear on the mainstream media, and I am not a news guy. I'm an entertainer. I'm here as programming. So to spark conversation and to give you my thoughts, et cetera, I'm not a journalist. But man, if you truly believe that every illegal immigrant is voting 17 times in the United States or Canada, I'm sorry, you need to go seek medical attention. And be careful walking on the train tracks, because that is not going to be good for you either. Let's shift gears, though. You can still call me at 7-10-10, because I'm going to pose to you an ethical challenge. Yes, you know you love an ethical challenge, and you think, oh, that sounds boring. But wait till you hear what the challenge is. You're going to be interested in this. We're stuck in this trade war, which I call just a war with Donald Trump. The tariffs are coming, and he just keeps laying them on like bad wood over top of bad wood and a horrible flooring job. And costs of everything is going up. Canada responds in kind, which is going to only make costs go up even further. There might be a better answer. It would be a lot cheaper if we just bribed Donald

0: Trump to lay off. Would you be down for that? The government of Qatar gave him a $400 million airplane. And shortly thereafter, Qatar got a whole bunch of good things from the United States. Apple gave him a gold statue. And Apple got some positive policy changes. The government of Switzerland, which wanted something from him, I can't even remember what, they gave him a 1 kilogram gold bar worth $130,000 plus a really swanky Rolex gold desk clock. And know what? They got what they wanted. FIFA gave him a peace prize because he desperately wanted a peace prize. And, you know, he's their hero. Billions of dollars from countries around the world have been invested in Trump's cyber coin. We don't know where that money goes, but, you know, the investment, that's his. That goes to the company that he founded for use to do whatever he wants. It's been exchanged for this coin. That money's free to use whatever you want. Billions have been invested in companies controlled or owned by his sons. And those countries that have done that put part of their sovereign funds into these companies that Trump owns or controls through his sons. They get positive treatment. So, I mean, how much could it possibly cost Canada to bribe Trump? If this truly is about trade, and I don't think it is. I think it's about him wanting to go into the history books as the president that doubled the size of the United States. But if it is about trade, or if it is more than legacy, it's about graft and corruption and lining his pockets, which is what seems to drive many of his decisions. Why don't we just bribe him? Is that un-Canadian? 416-872-1010. Everybody else is doing it, and it works. You know, I've worked in countries where bribery is the norm. It's just expected as part of the culture, but it isn't here. And so if you're going to live the rest of your life in that country, you can live by that rule. I remember in Cyprus, a pool repair contractor handed me an envelope with $10,000 in U.S. cash in it. And sort of after the work had been done, and said, here, thank you very much. And I go, well, one, why? And two, no. And three, I make more than that, so I don't want to lose my job for $10,000. But that's just the culture. In Trump world, that seems to be the culture. You just pay for what you want. You want a pardon? You want to get out of the jail no matter what you've done? You pay the president $1 million and you get a pardon. You want to get into the country, even if you are a horrific person, a drug dealer, a murderer? $5 million. That's the cost in Trump land. So what could it possibly cost us? $100 million? These tariffs are costing us billions in our economy. We're spending $7.5 billion to try to keep businesses afloat and workers with food in their cupboards because of the latest round of tariffs. And we're going to get another one, Trump says, you know, in a few months' time. What if it cost $1 billion? That might be money well spent. Because a deal doesn't mean anything to Donald Trump. He got that, he just changes things. And the deal that he wanted with Canada included clause that says this deal doesn't mean anything. We'll change it when we want. So what's the point of negotiating if the deal is meaningless? Much easier just to put the guy on payroll. You could argue maybe that's what Russia's done. Maybe that's what China's done. Maybe that's what North Korea's done. I don't know. But this guy responds to money. And it doesn't have to be in the best interest of the United States. He's made that perfectly clear. So, are we above bribery as a country? Sir Thomas More wrote a book called Utopia. And in it, the Utopians never go to war because they basically pay their enemies to not fight with them. Because it's cheaper than maintaining an army. These guys are getting a little uppity. They're threatening to do something. What would it cost for them to just take their problem and go away? Half the cost of maintaining an army sounds like a good deal. I don't know. I think it's an option. Anyway, speaking of Donald Trump, We had an interesting story on CNN by Jim Sciutto. He spoke with Bill Carroll today, and he had put on CNN a story yesterday saying that he had a chance to sit down with Donald Trump and interview him, and he put to Donald Trump, President of the United States, the allegation from Canada that his negotiators had basically come in at the 11th hour in the negotiations. Part of the reason why Carney said, hey, no, we're leaving town, we're out of here. And the U.S. negotiators had just thrown new stuff on the table to change the agreement. And initially the United States said, no, it was Canada that did that. So Jim Sciutto put it directly to Donald Trump, and here's him explaining to Bill Carroll this morning what the president's response was.
1: Well, it was part of a longer conversation. As it happened, we spoke on Saturday morning. He called me, and this was, of course, just after the negotiations had fallen apart. So that's where I started, and I began by asking him. I said, listen, you know, Canadian officials are saying that your team injected last-minute demands, and he immediately said, that sounds like me. And then I said, so you're not denying it? He said, no, I don't deny anything, which is, you know, par for the course often with conversations with Trump. He's not going to apologize.
0: That sounds like me. Yeah. Again, back to my thesis, which you may agree with or disagree with, that he doesn't want to deal with us. He just wants to own us. Like, all of this is just like a battering ram, slowly beating on the door. That battering, each strike doesn't knock the door down, but it loosens the hinges and it weakens the joints and it separates the glue. And over time, he gets through the door. Why not just pay the guy? Like, I'm uncomfortable with that. But in a world of real politic and pragmatism, that might be the easiest answer. Just put him on the payroll until he's gone. It's like watching Tony Soprano. You know, every once in a while, you got to take a guy on the payroll for a no-show job who gets to, you know, a full salary to not work on your job site. But in exchange for that, the job site has no trouble, no petty crime, no violence. Just costs you a salary for a guy who doesn't do any work. And let's face it, you probably have half a dozen people working on your job site that aren't doing any work anyway. Why not put Donald Trump on the payroll? Everybody else seems to be trying to do that. That might be a lot cheaper than fighting him in a tariff war. And if there's one thing that motivates this man more than pride and ego, it's money. He has made bank in a way that maybe Vladimir Putin has made more money heading a country. I don't know. But, you know, Donald Trump was never as rich as he pretended to be until he was reelected. And, you know, he went from, you know, Inauguration Day, within a couple of weeks, he put $2, $3 billion into his bank account from that coin primarily. But, let's just hire him. Let's get him on a contract. Not that he's going to live up to it, but maybe we'll buy some time, and in the end run, it'll be cheaper. When we come back, Canada hates guns, right? Well, why are so many people getting gun licenses?
2: The Green Lantern's oath is to protect people.
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0: Sorry, I'm banging my head. Welcome back. Great to talk with you. There are, I believe, two strip clubs remaining in the city of Toronto. And the city is dead set to do anything it can do to not ever license another one, which means that those strip clubs are eventually going to be sold because they're all occupying space somewhere that's worth more money than probably the business can generate doing what it does. So, you know, their days are numbered. Most of them are gone. Zanzibar burned the other day. Is it going to come back there as a strip club? I don't think so. I don't know. I hope so, though, because I think strip clubs add character to our community, and they add money to our community. Will you miss the last strip club when it closes? Let me know. 416-872-1010. And yes, you may use a fake name. 416-872-1010. Let me tell you why strip clubs are good for the city. But in just a minute, earlier today on the Jerry Agar Show, he spoke with a woman who's a reporter for Stripper News about the impact of the Zanzibar thing and a bunch of stuff about strip clubs and their role in society. And then she said something about the economy.
13: Oh, yeah, of course. I'm well aware that there's, you know, plenty of opposition to strip clubs. But I think we need to think about the people that are most impacted by these, you know, job losses. And that's, you know, a predominantly women-led workforce. And you know, us losing this flexible, well-paying labor is going to have a serious impact on Toronto's economy.
0: Yeah, it's certainly going to affect the people who work in the strip clubs. But it's going to affect you. Yeah, you. I'm talking to you. It's going to affect you. And I didn't fully understand. I always knew that I've been to strip clubs, and they're usually an interesting cultural experience, let's put it that way, and it changes as you age and from place to place. But they're entertaining. And I hadn't really thought of them as an economic driver until I worked in the mayor's office, and I sat down at a meeting with a bunch of city staff and promoters of large-scale conventions and conferences, the type that attract 200,000 Shriners and, you know, 150,000 dentists. And Toronto gets none of that business because we just don't have a place big enough. And so we were asking these promoters, like, what would it take for you to book your conventions in Toronto? And they mentioned you need different types of space. You need hotels closer to the space. You need this, you need that. But the other thing that kind of floored me was you need strip clubs and you need nightlife. You need entertainment. Nobody's going to book a multi-million dollar conference in your town if it's not a fun place to go. And Toronto City Council seems absolutely mission bent on making the city not fun. And strip clubs, whether you like them or not, if you're a guy and you're married and you're going out of town and you've got a night off at the conference, you guys probably might make a port of call to have a beer at a strip club because you can't do it at home. And I'm not saying they're going to do good things or bad things, but let's set morality aside. Everything that happens in a strip club is legal. If it isn't, then the city needs to get on it. Human trafficking, that's a concern. But I think most of the strip clubs that I haven't been in ages, but like there are ways to crack down on that. Human trafficking, for whatever reason, and sexual human trafficking is the smaller part of human trafficking. Forced labor and other things is a bigger part. We got to crack down on that to start with. So that's a given. But when you take the strip clubs out of the city, why would I go there if there's nothing fun to do? 416-872-1010. Richard, you're out in Oakville. I don't know how many strip clubs are in Oakville, but will you miss them when they're gone?
19: I will miss strip clubs when I'm gone. You know, I back in the days, I've been to a few of those puppies. And, hey, there's nothing wrong with them, okay? And there are need for those things. That's what makes married men happy. You know, what we should do in Toronto is have a red light district, right? We need to have that. George Mammoletti, he, God bless his soul, he mentioned that back in the days and everyone shunned him.
0: Yeah, he wanted to put it on the island though, which I kind of liked the irony of that. But the challenge is, Richard, we don't even have an entertainment district in Toronto anymore because we've condoized
19: Toronto
0: everything.
19: Toronto is so boring. It's so boring. When you take out the Ripley's, you take the CN Tower out, what else you got? You know, it's so boring. We need some adult life time happening in Toronto. And I believe that a red light district would serve us well and bring in a lot of money. Think of all the taxes that it can take from that.
0: Well,
19: I'm telling you.
0: Yeah, it's thank you very much. And it's not just that, but if you want to bring visitors from out of town, it's got to be a fun place. You only come to Toronto as a visitor for one of two reasons. Either you're coming because it's going to be fun, or you're coming because you have to. And you're going to spend more money having fun than you will if you're here because you've been ordered to be here for work. But fun and nightlife and entertainment is important. And concert venues, like we had last weekend, we talked about it. You know, we had competing venues. BTS was up at Rogers Stadium. Ed Sheeran was down at Rogers Center. There was a lot of confusion from people that went to the wrong place. But BTS sold out two shows, 50,000 people each. That's 100,000 people over the weekend. Ed Sheeran sold out, I think, three shows, 40,000 people. That's 220,000 people who came. Some of them live here, but to see fun things, you've got to have entertainment. Bert, will you miss the last strip club?
1: No, I won't miss it at all.
0: Why?
1: No, full transparency. When I was younger, yeah, you go. Now that, you know, you're married, you have families, and your last caller there said, yeah, they're fun. Either you guys don't have daughters, it's degrading to women. Having men gawking at women doing other stuff, whether it's legal or not, illegal, you're right. We've got to put a stop to it. But
0: it's degrading to women. Okay.
1: Strip club to have fun.
0: I think everybody goes to the strip club to have fun. Why else would you go there?
1: Well, for the wrong reasons.
0: Well, yeah, but who gets to choose what's wrong? And shouldn't the women decide what they feel degraded by, not two guys talking on the radio?
1: Fair enough. Okay. I hear your argument, but for me, I wouldn't miss it.
0: No, and that's fair enough. And I think most people probably wouldn't. But thanks very much, Bert. But like, I'll leave that to the women to decide what they want to do. If they're doing what they want to do because they want to do it, I think there are issues with trafficking, as Deborah in Whitby wants to point out. Go ahead, Deborah.
21: Trafficking. Like, I'm sorry, but the idea that, you know, the government can crack down on trafficking, when there's organized crime, there's all sorts of things going on in the back rooms in strip clubs. And the people that are brought in and used for sex trafficking here, they're brought in basically to man the strip clubs. So I loved what the gentleman was saying.
0: Okay, let me stop you right there and ask. Let me ask you how you know.
21: People don't have the choice.
0: Okay, let me ask you a question. Let me ask you a question. You said that a lot of the strippers in the clubs, and let's talk about Toronto, are there as part of a human trafficking thing. You know that every dancer in Toronto is licensed by the city and they have to go through a police check. So it's hard for them to be trafficked.
21: Well, read Out of the Shadows by Karis Nagy, because she was trafficked here.
0: When?
21: She now helps people get out of trafficking, out of trafficking situations. It's all over the region.
0: Is there
21: not something more productive you could do with your time than watching naked women? I just have to have a question about, is this the most fun you can have?
0: And no, it isn't, but it's teasing you about the most fun that you can have.
21: Because they want to be there.
0: Deborah, thanks very much. I got to let you go. But she raises a good point. Trafficking is always a concern. The city of Toronto has put in a process where every dancer has to pay to have a license. They have to have a license. They have to go through a process. I think they sit down with them. It makes trafficking harder. It's a concern, but we need to solve that, because most people who are trafficked are not trafficked for sex. Like that, kids are trafficked for other reasons. People we traffic for labor. Trafficking is a problem. As a society, we need to fix it. The strip clubs are just, I think most people don't like strip clubs because they're moralistic about it. My name is Mark Tui. I'm in for Jim Richards. When we come back, I want to tell you about the coolest new telescope and what it will do that no one has ever done before.
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26: From the National Newsroom of the Canadian Press, I'm Naira Ahmed.
2: The number of people missing in Nepal has increased after catastrophic floods swept people away caused by glacial collapse. Over 1,300 are now missing in Nepal and Tibet, and the death toll from the country's flash floods has risen to 165. Chinese state broadcaster CCTV separately reported that 260 of the 558 missing people in Tibet were foreigners. On Wednesday, officials in Nepal said 24 people from Canada were among those missing. Global Affairs Canada Consular officials are in contact with local authorities and ready to assist Canadians in the region. ABC News Chief International Correspondent James Longman details the destruction.
3: One image in particular has struck me, what looks like a bus terminal of some description or big official-looking buildings, and it's a really wide shot, and you notice what look like ants running down the street, but they are people, and then this massive literal wall of water, some estimates as high as 160 feet, comes in and just wipes everything away. People had no chance, just catastrophic.
2: To the trade war now, Saskatchewan Premier Scott Moe says his province doesn't support imposing export taxes on Canadian potash or oil as a way to put pressure on the United States. Moe says he supports Canada's countermeasures against the U.S. during the escalating trade war, but he hopes both countries can get back to the negotiating table and reach a fair deal.
4: First, Canadians would lose jobs. Second, farmers on both sides of the borders would pay more for that crucial fertilizer. Third, the United States of America most assuredly would switch to buying potash from other nations around the world.
2: Moe announced Wednesday that Saskatchewan will impose a reciprocal 50% tax on American alcohol. The federal government has published a batch of tenders seeking logistics and surveillance drones as the Army looks to build up its use of uncrewed systems.
5: The federal government has published a shopping list for five new types of drones the Canadian Army wants, from robots that can deliver cargo and munitions to troops to recon drones that can operate in the extreme cold temperatures of the Arctic. Alexander Salt with the Canadian Global Affairs Institute says these are among the first steps Canada is making to catch up to allies on the drone front. Kyle Duggan, The Canadian Press, Ottawa.
2: And Canada's music community is grieving hard over the loss of country icon Dolly Parton.
7: Jolene, Jolene, Jolene, Jolene.
8: Shania Twain calls the Tennessee singer-songwriter her songwriting teacher and hero of grace and humility. Celine Dion says Parton was pure light with a kind heart and a generous spirit. Orville Peck got choked up during his concert in London as he praised Parton for making him feel welcome as a gay man in country music. Anne Murray says, "We have lost an angel." Parton died Tuesday at the age of 80 after a battle with cancer. Jason White, The Canadian Press.
2: This is the Canadian Press.
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26: I swear this is true. Yesterday morning, I woke up thinking Dolly Parton's going to die. It's just a coincidence. It's certainly not any kind of psychic power on my part. She was 80 years old and had canceled some shows. And that may be why I was thinking about it. I think the day before I had read that she had canceled a planned residency at a place in Vegas. A lot of entertainers are trying to do that now. She certainly would be one to do it. But she had canceled that and she passed away yesterday at 80. We'll talk more about her coming up on the show. In fact, I'm not going to spend a lot of time on the trade issue because realistically, in the last little bit, after we talked about the press conference yesterday, everything is just rumor and speculation and anger. That's really all that's going on. So I thought we'd take a little bit of a break. Coming up in this hour, we're going to talk about coincidences and Dolly and police officers commandeering your vehicle and a woman who says in the Globe and Mail that the city of Toronto is not fair to strip clubs. So all of that in this next hour. But it was such a shock to me yesterday when I read about Dolly's death from the standpoint that I had woken up thinking about the fact that she would die. And it happened probably right around the time I was thinking about it. Has that ever happened to you? Have you had that kind of coincidence in your life? As I thought about it through this morning, I remember, oh, Christina, people are already texting, trying to get ahead of you. Christina wants me to give her the lottery numbers. People are want me to read out the next lottery numbers on the air because I'm, you know, Nostradamus now.
27: I already called dibs on it. Sorry.
26: Christina got dibs. She said, throughout the course of the day, when a number really starts to formulate in my mind, I should text her. Like, I'm really feeling 7. And then maybe an hour and a half later, I'm thinking, I'm really feeling 42. And once she has 6 numbers, then she's good to go. And if that one, oh my God. In fact, speaking of coincidences, I'll tell you a couple of my personal ones. But speaking of lottery, this actually happened in Bulgaria. Their national lottery drew the numbers 4, 15, 23, 24, 35, 42. This was in 2009. 4 days later, another drawing were the exact numbers. 4, 15, 23, 24, 35, 42. Mathematicians declared the odds astronomical, but of course not impossible. Can it be statistically explainable? Yes. But it flooded the next draw with copycat entries. Everybody was ready. Let's see if it can happen a third time. You know, what have you got to lose? The chances the numbers would be 1, 2, 3, 4, 5, 6 are no different than any other combination you could put together. That's how that works. Here are a couple of amazing coincidences that happened to me in addition to yesterday's Dolly Parton thing. This was many years ago. People will joke, you know, if in your household you've got teenage daughters and only one bathroom, nobody gets to use the bathroom. No, I was the problem when I was a teenager myself, because we only had one bathroom in the house I grew up in. And I would go in there and lock the door and fill the tub up with hot water, because I loved to just lay there in the hot water and listen to rock and roll on the radio. And people would be banging on the door. But one day, I can still almost see the scene. I guess I had read a short story or something, and I was sitting in there in the hot water listening to the radio and thinking about the story of a soldier who was about to come home, I think from World War II. But he wasn't sure whether the girlfriend he left behind was still going to be the girlfriend. Maybe someone else was in her life. Maybe she'd even been married. Maybe she'd lost interest, and he didn't want that embarrassing encounter. So he wrote her a letter saying that he was on his way home. And could she, if she still wanted him, tie a ribbon around the old oak tree? And I was thinking about that story and how, of course, the story is he comes home and there's ribbons all over the tree. And that song came on. Tony Orlando and Dawn, Tie a Ribbon Around the Old Oak Tree. I was stunned when I suddenly realized, wait a minute, this song, which I've never heard before, is about this story I'm thinking of. Again, just a coincidence. One more happened in my life. I always say that I'm from Gilbert Plains, Manitoba, but I wasn't born there. I was born in a town down the road in Manitoba, not far away, called Grandview, Manitoba. We lived on the farm, and then we moved to town, but the town wasn't Grandview where I was born. We moved to Gilbert Plains. And so when I became of age to be able to go out to the bar, here's how it used to work, at least out there on the prairies. If you and I went together to the bar, there's the two of us, and we sit at a table, but the table can accommodate 4. If the bar gets busy, they'll put 2 people at your table. You don't have a choice about it. They're not turning customers away. And nobody, I mean, it was just the way it was. But I walked in, I sat down at a table. There's some other people there. And I pulled out, we used to use our birth certificates back in the day. It was about the size of a driver's license. And you would put the birth certificate down on the table. I knew I'd get carded because I was still young. And a guy I'd never met, didn't know, put his birth certificate down on the table. And one of us glanced at the other guys and realized there was only 2 differences. The name. My name and his name. Otherwise, everything was exactly the same because we were born in the same hospital on the very same day. Same day, same year. Which I thought was an amazing coincidence. And then I, of course, told my mother about it, and she goes, oh, yeah, I know his mother. All right. Claude, what have you got?
6: Well, it's too funny when you said this, I said I have to call. I was playing pickleball yesterday morning down in the beaches, and I live midtown, and all I could smell was burnt toast. And the people I was playing with are like, that's a sign of a stroke. And I'm like, no, I just smell something burning. And they're just like, no, there's no smell. And then I came home, I walked in the door, and I could smell something had burned. And my daughter was making homemade granola, and she had forgot, she put it in the oven, and she had burnt it completely. And it was just like, how could I have smelt that all the way down in the beaches? So we had a chuckle. Like, I just, so I sent my friends a note saying, I can't believe. And they're just like, that is too weird.
26: Okay. So either my lottery numbers or your lottery numbers are going to win for Christina.
6: Yeah, and then I had another episode. My sister is 4 years older than me, and we lived in two cities far away. And we got together one day at a family function, and we had on the exact same clothes, and we bought them on the exact same day at the exact same like store, like at the Bay, but in her city and in my city.
26: Well, yeah, it's weird, isn't it? Through the course of your life, the things, these are just coincidences.
6: Totally.
26: There must have been something in the air that you smelled that the others didn't, and coincidentally, you had that issue at home.
6: Well, even last year, my dad passed away, and I was just like, as soon as I found out, I said to my siblings, it's the exact same day his sister passed away.
26: Wow. Okay, so thanks.
6: Like, this is so weird.
26: Thanks for your call.
6: Enjoy your day.
26: Yeah, you too. Mike Wrightson says to me, use your powers for good, Jerry. I'll try to think of a way. He has a comment here on the federal government. But here's another amazing coincidence. I was looking some of these up this morning just to have some fun and a respite from our troubled times here. And a lot of what you will find online, if you do a little research, find out isn't true. You know, things that happened that were supposedly big coincidences and they're just stories that are made up. But this one, I'm pretty certain, is true. On the 12th of March, 1951... a cartoon debuted called Dennis the Menace. Also, on the 12th of March, 1951, the very same day, a cartoon strip debuted called Dennis the Menace. One was in Britain, and one is the one we know here in North America. They debuted on the same day, and there was no connection. The writers did not know one another. The publications were not affiliated. There was an old song, a British bar song, apparently. I'm Dennis the Menace from Venice. And that's where the British guy got the title. I don't know if Hank Ketcham had that in his head when he came up with the Dennis the Menace that we know. But they debuted on the same day. And by the way, the Dennis the Menace we know, when it is reprinted in Britain, it's just called Dennis. Because they already have their own Dennis the Menace.
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26: Read an article recently that said, you know, in all of these troubled times, is there anything upon which we all could agree? And it was, yes, Dolly Parton. Who didn't love Dolly Parton? And she passed away yesterday at the age of 80. She was asked a couple of weeks ago whether or not she would be there in January when on her 18th birthday on Broadway, they were going to debut a new show called Dolly, a true original musical.
15: Well, I plan to be in New York as much as I can be while we're working on the show. I don't know that I'll be there as much as I was when we were in Nashville, because we were just working the show up completely from here. And so I was there almost every single day. But I will be there as much as I can be. And of course, good Lord willing and the creek don't rise, I will definitely be there on the opening night. And I'll be there as much as I can be during the previews as well.
26: Well, the good Lord wasn't willing. I don't know about the crick, but she was taken away, as they say. And it's always too soon, no matter who you are, really. But she's gone. And Jim Richards is on vacation. But he wrote to me immediately yesterday saying, are you going to talk about Dolly? And I said, of course. And he said, well, I have a great guest for you. So thanks to him for Shiloh Bellis, music director for New Country in Moncton. Good morning.
17: Good morning, Jerry. That's a lot of pressure now. I don't, you know, we'll see. I feel I might get an email now from Jim going, you know.
26: Yeah, that was Shiloh. I pumped you up and then it was, what was your initial reaction yesterday?
17: Shock. I had saw something a couple of days ago she was talking about her health, and I had seen that video as well with her talking about the show coming in January. And we knew she was sick, right? Like anyone who followed Dolly's journey the last, you know, 18 months knew she was dealing, we thought, with kidney stones and some other things. But I know when the text started coming in yesterday, it was utter shock. And I love what you said. I mean, does she not just bring us together? And everyone on Facebook or on socials yesterday, we stopped fighting for a little while, didn't we, Jerry? And we just remembered Dolly. And that's what I got yesterday.
26: Well, you know, I read something. I think, you know, all of this stuff start to come out on social media and somebody said, and I think this is true, Dolly Parton could have been a billionaire, but she kept giving her money away.
17: How many books was it? Was it 300 to 400 million books or something in the Imagination Library?
26: Right.
17: And she took care of her family and just there will never be another Dolly. And it's from the new country artist who paid tribute yesterday to like Reba, and you had Shania Twain and, you know, some of the ones that she really inspired. Said it best. There'll never be another Dolly, and I think we all feel that.
26: Yeah, if somebody said, name a major female country music artist, Dolly Parton, now let's see.
17: I was listening, Jerry, to a lot of her clips and some of her songs over the last, you know, several hours and yet last night and everything, and her voice never changed either, right? Like when you listen to Dolly talk and when you listen to Dolly on a movie or when you listen to her songs, you knew it was Dolly Parton every single time.
26: Well, and she was told in the very original days that, and this happens to a lot of artists, I guess, that maybe she wasn't going to make it because her voice was a little unusual and a little too girl-like.
17: That's 100%. It is, and it was, and that's what made her even more special because she came from, you know, she came from such humble beginnings, you know, from the doctor being paid with a bag of oatmeal at her birth to, I saw yesterday she was talking in a clip about how the only running water we had is if we ran to get it. So, you know, she came from that. And then to hear that in her early life, like you're never going to make it because your voice isn't right. And she did.
26: Yeah.
17: And she's Dolly.
26: And she has such fabulous quotes, you know, through the most famous one being the way she looks. The story as I know it, Shiloh, is that her mom took her to town because she lived up in the hills and it took her to town. And she saw a woman dressed so fabulously, she thought, with the way her dress and her makeup and her hair and her wig, you know, the wig and the red lips and the high heels and everything. And she said, that woman is so beautiful. And her mom said, because I think the woman was a hooker, oh, she's trash. And Dolly said, I thought trash meant that was a type of fashion, and that's what I wanted to be.
17: Yep, that's a great quote. The other one was Billy Ray Cyrus and her were reported to have an affair back in the 90s. And I guess Billy Ray apologized and said, sorry that you got caught up in this rumor. And she said, hey, don't worry. Trash tabloid headlines sell tickets and records. So there's just a lot of really great Dollyisms.
26: I'll give you one. I saw her on a talk show from years ago, and they were taking questions from the audience, and a guy stood up, and he clearly had very little hair left, and he said, listen, Dolly, you've got the wigs, and you're beautiful, and, you know, clearly I'm losing my hair, and I thought maybe I could get advice from you. Should I get a wig? Should I just let it go bald? Should I try Rogaine? And she said something along the lines of, honey, just because you're losing your fuzz don't mean you ain't still a peach.
17: See, there you go. That's right. You know, and she was still working. Like she just opened a truck stop in Tennessee in the last couple of months, and she had the show she was working on in Broadway. And it's amazing to think, you know, that she's no longer with us because she had so many things going on. And it's just a reminder, I think, that how quickly things can change. And I'm glad that we all got to focus on Dolly and some positivity for a little while, because that's what it is. It's negative that she's gone, but her legacy is so positive.
26: Shiloh Bellis is with us here, music director for New Country in Moncton. And when I said, you know, there's nobody that doesn't like Dolly, I get a text message here, Shiloh, and I think this puts it very well and succinctly. It's because Dolly's karma is pure.
17: I love that.
26: Yeah.
17: That's, I'm, yes. Yeah, 100%. Isn't that right?
26: Yeah, and also just a prodigious songwriter. She, you know, some people have some hits and they struck the right chord, so to speak, a few times. She just did it like on a, I think, 3,000 songs or something, and a tremendous number of them are just shockingly good.
17: Oh, yeah. She penned over 3,000 and, yeah, just so many number one hits. And the collaboration she was able to do, I mean, she was working with Kenny Rogers, who was huge at the time. She was really working with some of the best of the best. And, just amazing, but she knew what she wanted too, Jerry. And I'm sure you've shared the story or everyone's seen the story about her saying that, that Elvis could not cut "I Will Always Love You" because he wanted half of the publishing rights. And like standing up to the king of rock and roll when you're Dolly Parton, that's Dolly.
26: Well, also how it paid off for her, because then later when Whitney Houston recorded that song, and this tells you the difference between country music and its reach and the reach of somebody like Whitney Houston. Dolly Parton said she made more money off the publishing from Whitney Houston's recording of "I Will Always Love You" than she made from all her other songs.
17: Yeah, I believe it. It was such a huge song from the Bodyguard soundtrack, but
26: yeah,
17: just remarkable, but just so smart. And just, I think it's an inspiration to all of us. If, you know, if that's part of her legacy, is if you know what you want, you know, just go get it. And that's what she did for 7 decades in the music business.
26: Well, I lived and worked for a while in Knoxville, which is, you know, that's the city next to where she's from, more or less. And her theme park, Dollywood, is just near there in Sevierville. You know, so paid a lot of attention to her when I was there, and the business dealings that were going on, and that wonderful, bubbly, sunny personality, I think, was 100% true. And I always thought if I ever encountered her, I don't think I'd want to be on the wrong side.
17: No, I think that she would bubbly tell you where to go very quickly in that recognizable voice of hers. Jerry, did you ever have a chance to meet Dolly?
26: No.
17: No, me either. But everyone's been asking me that. Like, did you meet Dolly? And I said, doesn't it feel like we've all met Dolly, though? Right? Like, is she not one of those people that just with her clips and with her songs, we just feel that we know her?
26: Yeah, well, she inserted herself into our life. I mean, but the instantaneous nature of her songwriting ability, as I understand it, she got signed up to do 9 to 5, and they had a meeting or whatever for the thing. And Jane Fonda said to her as they were splitting for the day, kind of jokingly, Jane Fonda says, "Yeah, maybe you should write a song for the movie." She comes in the next morning and says, "How about this?" And had written 9 to 5.
17: Yeah, and if you look on that album, it says "Nails" by Dolly, and that's her clicking her nails. That's so, like, how cool is that?
26: Yeah.
17: She has so many great memories and stories, and I think we all feel that we've known her for a long time.
26: Well, as I said, it's always too soon, but thankfully it was 80 years, and she made as much of that 80 years as she possibly could have. Shiloh Bellis, music director for New Country Moncton, really appreciate your time. Thank you very much.
17: Thanks for having me.
26: I think Jim will be proud of you.
17: I hope so.
26: Thank you very much.
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9: Okay, let me tell you this story out of Houston. Uber driver is just going along doing his Ubering. He has no passengers at the moment. It's 12:20 in the morning, and he stops at an intersection, and all of a sudden, a couple of cops jump into the car and say, "Follow that guy who's running down the street." So he follows that guy until they catch up, and the police officers jump out. And reading through the article, it's unclear whether or not the police actually captured the guy. They have not responded for further comment, but you can see the video. There's no doubt this happened. You can see the video. Global has the story of the two police officers jumping into the car and, you know, follow that guy, go, just like in the movies. And off he goes. And okay, can police officers commandeer your vehicle like that? Joining me to talk about this, former police officer and now commentator on these kinds of issues for us, Mark, good morning.
10: Good morning, Jerry Agar. Listen, I just got some intelligence from the Houston area.
9: Okay.
10: And apparently the police did give the Uber driver a 5-star rating and a $3 tip.
9: All right. Mark Mendelson is here, former homicide detective. So, Mark, in the course of your time as a police officer here in Toronto, did you ever commandeer a vehicle?
10: Well, once I was a bystander, it was probably about 1979, I was walking the beat in uniform with my partner. We were on the north side of Queen's Park, walking through the park, around 8 o'clock, 9 o'clock at night, and we saw a crime in progress. Back then, it was a big crime. It was two kids on bicycles drinking beer.
9: Oh, no.
10: So, yeah, I know. So we made our way over, and one of the kids just looked at us and was in shock and just sort of, you know, just put his hands up, you got me, whatever. The other guy got onto his bicycle and took off. My partner, who I would best describe as not being in the best shape in the world, said, I got it. And he jumped on the other kid's bicycle, which is one of these low-rise bikes with a banana seat and high handlebars. And Jerry, he probably got about 25 feet, drove into a tree, broke his collarbone, and was off work for about 9 weeks. So, not a good idea.
9: That one didn't work out.
10: But I can tell you, when I was in working in undercover drugs, we were doing a drug buy once on Caledonia near the Lotherton Pathway, well-known drug area back then. And our undercover cop that we were keeping an eye on doing the buy was in a car, and the signal that the buy went through and we were going to take this guy down was that the officer was going to scratch his head voraciously. He just gave it a big scratch, and then we knew.
9: Yeah.
10: So the scratch comes, but the bad guy bolts out of

0: the car and starts running. And Lawton and Pathways full of all kinds of little pathways and what have you. And he made his way onto Caledonia. I was on foot, sort of keeping an eye on things, and a TTC bus came by, and I waved it over. Now, picture this. It's like 8, 9 o'clock at night. I'm in plain clothes. I got long hair, a beard, a mustache, and whatever. But he stops the bus. I flash my badge, and I say, just like you did, Jerry, follow that guy. This was an old, crusty TTC driver.
1: Well, wait a second. One question.
0: Yeah.
1: How many passengers?
0: Oh, there were about four or five of them.
1: Okay.
0: And, but the driver, you know, was, like I said, he was old, crusty, crusty, bad. And he just sort of looked at me and it had that look of like, giddy up, let's go. And we went about 2-3 blocks sort of following this guy, trying to catch up to him. And the passengers in the bus were actually shouting where he was. He went into the bushes. He's back on the sidewalk, man. So we had this team of people involved. So, yeah, it does happen. Is it the proper way to do things? No. Is it a wise move? Probably not. But sometimes, you know, you use the tools you have at hand when you have them at hand.
1: I love the fact that the passengers went along with it and they weren't angry at you or anything.
0: No, they were all over it. They were helping. It's like we had, you know, 8 pairs of eyes just giving us a hand. And the bus driver, I thought he thought he was in a Starsky and Hutch episode or something. He just loved every second of it.
1: Okay, now not surprisingly, I got a text message here, Mark. I thought this car commandeering thing just happened in the movies.
0: Well, it doesn't. I mean, where do you think the movies got it from? They got it from the cops. It does happen. Years ago, for sure, you know, when, you know, policemen were, you know, quite often walking the beat. You know, not like we see now, but especially in the States like New York and Chicago, walking the beat was a normal course of policing. Sometimes you just had to do that. And, you know, you don't have a police car readily at hand. And if the offense is serious enough, then by God, do what you got to do.
1: They still walk the streets in New York.
0: I would hope so. And they walk them here too, but we just don't see them like we used to. It's just not, it's just not a very efficient way to do policing in this day and age.
1: All right. Now, what's my obligation? I'm about to go do whatever I'm going to do, and I've stopped at an intersection, or I'm about to get into my vehicle or whatever, and a cop runs up and flashes a badge or is in uniform and says, I need your car. Do I have to give it to him?
0: Absolutely not. No, you don't have to. No, you can say no. You can just freeze. You know, you can say, hey, listen, I don't want to get involved. And there's really no force in law that compels a driver to do that. No way.
1: Okay. I have an older vehicle, and I'm always, like, when these people weave around me in traffic and everything, I'm always in panic that they're going to hit me, and the insurance people will write my car off, and I'll be back to having car payments. And so if the police take my car and they bang it up, what are they going to give me? Like, the book value of my car?
0: Insurance is insurance, Jerry. But I know if you got a crummy car, the cops don't want that car. Don't want it either. They're gonna go for a nicer one. I can promise you.
1: No, don't take the Hyundai Element. There's a guy with a Porsche over there.
0: Absolutely.
1: All right. Well, let me ask you a question then as well about being an undercover cop. I mean, you just talked about how you had the long hair and the beard and all of that, and you're trying your best to look like a disreputable citizen or whatever in order to fit in with the crowd that you're trying to cover. But when a bust takes place like that, have you not now given up who you really are?
0: Yeah, for sure. I've given it up to the bus driver and the 8 passengers that are sitting in the bus. But that's about it. But when we take down the guy at the end of the day, sure, you know, the jig is up. He knows that we're all cops because he's now in custody. That's just how the game works. It's how being undercover works. You know, you make a lot of buys where you don't make arrests. That we call them prosecution buys that they get charged with later on down the road once you get to the bigger fish in the organizational chart. And you know, the cops have to testify in court. So the beauty of anonymity is gone.
1: Okay, but the beauty of anonymity is gone with the guy in court, but isn't it gone with the drug community generally?
0: Well, that's why you move on to another community.
1: Yeah.
0: Essentially, you know, I mean, when I got outed, you know, because I had to testify at a very large drug trial, they had to put me back in uniform because I was no longer effective. So I had to cut off the beard, cut the hair, and get a uniform that I didn't actually have because I hadn't been in uniform for such a long time, and get into a car. And, you know, it's a bit of a wake-up call, I can tell you. It's a very different way of policing.
1: Okay. And the movies and television, of course, make it out, as they should if they're going to have a compelling story, as very dangerous work. Is that true?
0: It can be. You know, there are lots of times where you don't have your gun with you. You don't even carry your identification with you.
1: Right.
0: And there are times when you are not wired, so your cover team cannot hear the conversations. Because let's face it, a lot of these guys will search you before you have the conversation. So, yeah, you have to sort of, you know, weigh all the risks and decide which is the best way to do it and the safest way to do it, not just for the officers, but for everybody involved. But, yeah, you're dealing with druggies and you're dealing with gun runners. And, you know, they're a proven commodity to us already. So you've really got to be careful. You know, you use as much surveillance as you can. And when you can be wired up, you're wired up with your cover team. But it's always, you know, everybody wants to come home at the end of the day.
1: All right. Mark Mendelson, always great to talk to you. Thanks very much.
0: Have a good show, Jerry. Take care.
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25: This from the Globe and Mail. On the morning of August 16th, Toronto's historic Zanzibar Tavern was severely damaged in a three-alarm fire that has shuttered its doors indefinitely. Alan Cooper, the owner, is optimistic the club will reopen, but it's just the latest in a string of setbacks for high-profile strip clubs in Canada's biggest city over the last year. Fillmore's Gentlemen's Club closed in January. Brass Rail, also owned by the Cooper family, is set to close December 31st. These closures represent the loss of hundreds of well-paying jobs. Who wrote that article in the Globe and Mail? Andrea Warehung, a writer, performer, and political correspondent for Stripper News. She's also the star of a documentary streaming on Crave called Modern Whore. Andrea, good morning.
26: Good morning, Jerry.
25: Not only did I not know the Stripper News existed, but why does the Stripper News need a political correspondent?
26: Oh, because stripping is political. And there's a whole lot of politics going on and a big gap in Canadian media as far as our coverage.
25: All right. Certainly there's politics. And one thing that you'll have to deal with, because you talk in the article about how, at least what I take from your article, and I think this is what's happening, that the city of Toronto kind of officially is trying to get rid of the business by attrition, not allowing new places to open, that kind of thing, and it'll eventually go away. Because I think, Andrea, you would have a hard time getting a politician to come out and say, we've got to protect Toronto's strip clubs.
26: I would agree with you. I think it's really hard to find, city councillors or politicians of any stripe at any level who are willing to go to bat for sex workers.
25: All right. And would you qualify a stripper as a sex worker? I thought sex worker applied to prostitution.
26: Sex worker is a broad umbrella term that encompasses an entire industry of sexual services, in exchange for money, which includes stripping. It doesn't have to be, what we call full service. I think getting naked for money does make you a sex worker.
25: All right. Now, here's a compelling part of your column. You say stripping is a legitimate occupation. That much is recognized by our mandatory City of Toronto entertainer licenses. So on the one hand, the city makes you pay for a license, and on the other hand, doesn't really want to give you a lot of the kind of protection and respect they would give any other business in the city.
26: That's absolutely correct. We pay a lot of money and we don't get a lot of benefit.
25: Okay. What benefit should you get?
26: Well, I think, we should be able to, I think, first and foremost, have the zoning bylaws challenged so that we can open our own clubs. There's no competition in the city of Toronto. There hasn't been for the last 40 years. Every single club that currently exists was opened in the 1980s. And so our strip club culture is sort of rooted in this old-timey not to age anybody here, but, you know, 40 years ago, strip clubs were different and times have changed. And I think we need new clubs. And so I think one of the benefits that should be afforded to licensed dancers in the city is the opportunity to have a say in how our clubs are run and the opportunity to run our own clubs.
25: I think there is a worry in the community that worries about human trafficking, etc., that a lot of young women who are working in strip clubs are actually trafficked in there. They're not there of their own volition.
26: Yeah, that's difficult to say because, you know, as opposed to other forms of sex work, stripping is regulated in the city of Toronto. Not only do we have licenses, but in order to get a license, you need to go through a criminal record check with the Toronto Police. And so back in 2013, the city of Toronto reevaluated its stripping bylaws, adult entertainer bylaws, and one of the things that strippers had brought forth as something they wanted to challenge was this criminal record check. You know, we didn't want to have to go through the police in order to get our licenses, and the police pushed back and said the police, you know, criminal record check is a way to stymie the chances of human trafficking. So I think as it stands, we already have the safeguards in place to prevent human trafficking from happening in Toronto strip clubs.
25: Well, I think that's a legitimate position for the police to take, is it not?
26: I think it's, if that's the compromise we have to make in order to be able to do our jobs, I think that that is okay.
25: Okay, because here's where I come from on this, Andrea. You do whatever you want to do, and if you aren't hurting other people, I couldn't care less. However, if we're talking about human trafficking, then someone is being harmed, and I care about that a lot.
26: And I care about it as well. I think it's really important that we end exploitation in the sex industry, but I do think the only way for us to be able to do that is if sex work as a whole is decriminalized and destigmatized, if we can talk about these issues out in the open. And if sex workers who and strippers who work in establishments like strip clubs or massage parlors or brothels, what have you, which we all know currently exist, even though it's, you know, quasi-legal or completely illegal, if sex workers don't feel comfortable going to the cops to report incidents of exploitation, whether it comes to themselves or maybe some human trafficking they may witness, without fearing that they are going to be arrested themselves, we are never going to change the reality of human trafficking in this country.
25: In your article in the Globe and Mail, you write, back in the 1970s, when the neon-lit Yonge Street was known as the Sin Strip, Toronto boasted more than 360 strip clubs. In 1981, when the city capped adult entertainment establishments at 63, it introduced zoning bylaws intended to prevent new clubs from opening. And that's what I was mentioning at the beginning. I think the city of Toronto is trying to get rid of the thing, all of them entirely, by attrition.
26: I agree. And it's been more than 40 years and we are now seeing that effort come to fruition. And we are now down to, come 2027, we'll be down to two clubs.
25: Wait, and that's just, there's two clubs in the largest city in the country.
26: Yeah, it's really bad. I mean, Zanzibar, the owner, like I mentioned, you know, has been pretty adamant in the media that he intends on rebuilding Zanzibar, so it may reopen once more. And there is a good chance of that because the way the strip club licenses work, they are tied to location. They can't be moved. So, you know, it's one of the only places in the city a new strip club can open. So, you know, everyone's fingers are crossed that Zanzibar will reopen.
25: All right. Well, not everyone's fingers are crossed for that. I mean, there've got to be a number of people, you would admit, Andrea, listening to us right now, who would be cheering the city on. We don't need that kind of stuff in our city.
26: Yeah, of course. I'm well aware that there's, you know, plenty of opposition to strip clubs, but I think we need to think about the people that are most impacted by these, you know, job losses. And that's, you know, a predominantly women-led workforce and you know, us losing this flexible, well-paying labor is going to have a serious impact on Toronto's economy.
25: How well-paying? I looked this morning to try and find it out, and oftentimes online you're not getting the truth. Online, my understanding was, in Toronto, working as a stripper, you'd make about $75,000 a year. And both Christina and I immediately went, well, that's what's reported.
26: I mean, I think that's very likely. You know, some dancers might be making 75, some might be making 100, some might be making 200, you know. the thing about stripping is that, you know, we don't have a minimum wage. So we go into work and we don't know how much we're going to make. We could leave with nothing. We could leave with thousands of dollars. It's kind of, you know, one of the exciting parts of the job, which also, you know, it's not for everybody to have that type of uncertainty when it comes to your labor. But, you know, for those of us who do it, like, you know, you can expect, you know, to make anywhere between $500 and $1,000, I think, on a shift. You can make less, you can make more. Okay. But it is a very, you know, there's very few jobs out there where you can make that kind of money and also not be bound to a schedule. As an independent contractor, you can dip in and dip out as much as you like, and you don't have to, you know, book vacation hours. You can leave for as long as you want and come back when you want. And that's there's just not really any other job like that.
25: Andrea Wehrhahn is the writer of the article in the Globe and Mail, Are We Nearing the End of Toronto's Strip Club Era? She is a writer, performer, political correspondent for Stripper News. She is also the star of a documentary on Crave called Modern Whore. Good of you to spend time with us. Thank you very much.
26: Thanks so much, Jerry.
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38: From the National Newsroom of the Canadian Press, I'm Naira Ahmed. Canada is making a change to its planned retaliatory tariffs on American goods after hearing concerns from Canadian industries. Finance Canada says seafood and fish products are being removed from the list to protect against broader economic harm. The federal government had announced tariffs ranging from 15 to 50% on hundreds of U.S. exports, including clothing, appliances, and dairy products. Canada is also increasing tariffs on American steel and aluminum from 25 to 50%. Meanwhile, Alberta Premier Danielle Smith says she wants to see Canada avoid escalating the trade war with the U.S., and she doesn't think Canada could win by taxing or curtailing energy exports to the U.S. Her comments come after calls from some critics to keep the prospect of taxing Alberta's energy on the table as a bargaining chip with the Americans.
0: I cannot think of a more disastrous policy decision than cutting off or taxing Alberta's oil to the United States. Doing so would absolutely devastate the Canadian economy. It would not only extinguish the livelihoods of hundreds of thousands of Albertans, it would economically hobble our friends and neighbors in other provinces to the east.
38: Smith is also calling on her fellow premiers in Ottawa to do more to protect Canadian businesses through the fray, including some tax reform measures and reducing internal trade barriers. Also, Ontario Premier Doug Ford says he has simmered down after a heated public exchange with U.S. President Donald Trump over tariffs. Ford was asked about a change in tone from Monday when he sharply criticized Trump's approach to trade and warned of the impact of U.S. tariffs on Ontario. He says he spoke with Prime Minister Mark Carney, but Carney did not ask him to tone down his rhetoric.
1: I thought it'd be best just to simmer down. It was a heated day for both him and I going back and forth, but it looks like he's simmered down too, so let's get back to the table. This is what happens when you're under attack by someone like President Trump.
38: Ford says he will fight with every tool he has to protect Ontario workers and families from the impact of tariffs. And longtime Quebec MP Alexandre Boulouris has officially resigned his Montreal seat to run for Quebec Solidaire.
2: A spokesperson for Boulouris confirms the politician submitted his resignation as the MP for Rosemont-la-Petite-Patrie yesterday. Boulouris represented the NDP for 15 years, but left the caucus to sit as an independent in April after he formally announced his plans to run provincially in Quebec. Boulouris was the last remaining MP from the 2011 Orange Wave, which saw the NDP won 59 seats in Quebec and propelled the party to official opposition status for the first and only time in its history. The election day is on October 5th. Diana Mussina, The Canadian Press.
38: This is The Canadian Press. In sports, seven Toronto pitchers combined on a six-hitter. Nathan Lucas hits a three-run homer, and the Blue Jays beat the Royals 3-0, ending Kansas City's nine-game winning streak. Toronto used its ninth shutout to bounce back after losing consecutive games for the first time in a month. Thursday night is the rubber game of the three-game series. The Jays are three games back of the Cleveland Guardians for the American League's final wild card. Canada's improbable run at the Little League World Series has come to an end. Japan eliminated Canada from the youth baseball tournament with a 7-3 victory. Canada's rep team from the Little Mountain in Vancouver was a win away from the tournament's quarterfinals. And the shorthanded Toronto Tempo couldn't beat the WNBA worst Seattle Storm. Flaje Johnson scored 20 points, Dominique Malonga added 18, and Seattle topped the Tempo 90-78. Toronto was without its top.
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2: Wednesday, September 26th. Good start. Can we rewind back like 3 minutes and try that again? Because that would be... No, we can't. Oh, really? Live radio? Crap. Life. Wednesday, August 26th, 2026. Shane Hewitt in the Night Shift. From the nation's capital, all across the country, here for you, cannot read a calendar or a clock, I'm Shane Hewitt. Village of Merrickville, just south of Ottawa. Noah Skanga is in Toronto shaking his head right now, and Ryan O'Donnell's eyebrows are up. Welcome to the show. Good start so far, I'd say.
3: Yeah, absolutely. That's okay. It's hump day. Come on.
2: Is that what
3: Cut
2: it is?
3: Yourself a little bit of slack.
2: Actually, you have a very good point. Because when I joined our video call for the show today, you know what Noah agreed with?
3: What?
2: He said happy Monday. So I feel like that's all Noah's fault. Blame Noah.
4: I'm fine with that.
2: All right. Coming up tonight on the show, we are going to have our conspiracy folks in, as we do. On Wednesdays, Nathan Radke is going to be here. Mass panic, Ryan. Did you know that there was a day in August where the gravity on the Earth was apparently supposed to turn off?
3: No, I missed that memo. Yeah.
2: 7 seconds, August 12th. Some sort of black hole vibration thing was going to intersect with the planet, and it was going to cause our gravity to turn off for 7 seconds, which is just enough time for stuff to float up and then fall back down on your head.
3: It's like almost way too specific the exact amount of time it would take to, like, anything less, it wouldn't be, oh, whatever. But 7 is like kind of the danger. It's almost like somebody fabricated that.
2: Pardon me. Yeah, it's very, it's more specific than that, in fact. One moment.
3: Oh, more specific than 7 seconds. 7.7 seconds? 7.6 seconds.
2: Well, I'm not going to ruin the surprise.
3: Okay, I'll wait.
2: Sorry, I had to take a drink of water there. We're going to learn about this tonight. Generally speaking, mass panic... in conspiracy theories and how that tends to exaggerate the stories that come with it. So we're going to dig into that. Marketing today versus marketing back in the day. Tony Chapman is here. I have a general feeling that marketing has changed and maybe it's not marketing anymore. You see, we received a text message that talked, because we talked about like consuming too much stuff, and a text arrived and there was no name attached. I wasn't able to get the name. And it said, Shane, we've been being groomed since the 70s with marketing ads to be consumers and to consume everything, collect stuff. And that was in a very, very direct and I think astute observation of what's gone on. So I took it to Tony Chapman. We're going to talk about it today. Are we even being marketed to today? Is that what it is? Because I'm not sure that's the case anymore. Some back-to-school reminders and so much more coming up tonight on the show. Let's get started. We have a story coming up that Ryan has found for us about a guy that kind of had a hobby, really. And it was just like one of those things like, you know what, it could be fun. I could enjoy this kind of hobby. Turned into an accidental business. So we're going to talk about that coming up and get introduced to this cat. And first, though, I wanted to ask the question, what is one hobby that you wish to take up? There's no excuses, by the way. That's the good accountability in this. Then just get started. I have a couple. Playing the guitar. I would like to sit back and just play the guitar and sing songs and feel like that's not weird for a guy on a couch by himself. And I feel like some reason in my brain that feels weird. I know some of the basics of the guitar, like the strumming and stuff, and can play a couple of songs for a few notes, but I can't play the guitar. I think that would be a good hobby. Ryan O'Donnell, what's your hobby that you wish?
3: I've thought kind of way too hard on this in the 20 or so seconds that I've been given to think about it. Honestly, writing. And I don't mean just like journaling. Like I want to like write like a book or like a sci-fi or like a fantasy story. I have so many cool ideas when I was a kid that I never really put down that I think back to. I'm like, it would be really cool if I could just like put that to paper. Of course, nobody would ever read it except for maybe my fiance under being forced to read it and tell me it's good or not. Mm-hmm. But I think that would be pretty cool to take all of the mess that is my brain and put onto paper.
2: Why do you tear it down?
3: Tear what down?
2: You said nobody would read it.
3: Nobody would read it. You know what? Why do I tear it down? I don't really have a good reason. It's just, it's funny, right? I'm just jumping to
2: that's why you haven't done it. That's the automation. That's just like me mm-hmm. saying it's weird for a guy to sit alone on a couch and sing a song. I mean, at least I'm not singing the Smiths, but I mean, you know what I'm saying. Mm. Noah Skanga, hobby for you. Remember, we're on the radio, PG-13 at worst, please.
4: Wow, that takes off half. No, actually, I would like to learn how to code. Code? Do computer coding. I find it would be really cool skill to have, a good knowledge to, you know, just understanding how all the software works around me and everything. But at the same time, I kind of feel like I would be like growing vegetables in my backyard kind of coding. And, you know, like that'd be nice. But at the same time, I can just go to the grocery store and just grab vegetables. And same thing with tech, right? Like, I don't know.
2: Yeah, but carrots from your backyard or something else, though.
4: Yep, and then there's the other element of just being able to cause, like, a little bit of chaos or mischief. I should use the word mischief, not chaos. Mischief, you know, with that kind of knowledge and knowing how the back end works on a lot of things. But yeah, probably a good thing I don't know how.
2: Yeah, I hear the hacker coming out there, the possibility of the gray hat hacker. That's maybe a little bit kind of illegal, not in this country, sort of thing that Noah might slide into.
4: Easily.
2: With that. I have one that I'll share here coming up with smart speakers. I want to share it with Jamie and Lindsay. Another one that I've taken on. I signed up for a class, and I kind of feel silly, to be honest, to tell you that that hobby. And I don't know why. I don't know. See, now I just made it weird. I don't know why.
3: That's
2: your tear it down moment, right?
3: So I it is. And I can tell you, actually, in the conversation we're going to have about the guy I met who turned his hobby into a business and an actual product, he has an incredible piece of advice on all of us right now sitting here being like, I've got a cool idea and I have no idea what to do with it. I feel like he really opened my eye to something that I think you will remember in that moment here.
2: Really? Yeah. That's interesting. Yeah. Okay. Well, this is good advice for us to sit down and pull off. We would be so much better off. And we've had these conversations on the radio, right? The 4-day work week, the 3-day weekend, the what do you do with your spare time, and the why the death scrolling. And right? Like we've talked about all these things. We've talked about taking care of your health. We've talked about your fitness. We've talked about all of these things, healthy relationships, all of it. And yet we've never taken the time to say, well, what do you just like to do just because you like to do it? If you think playing the guitar competently is a hobby, don't even bother. I don't understand. Why would that not be a hobby? Is that not a hobby?
3: It's probably just like a musician, right? So he's like, I'm making the music.
2: Think playing the guitar competently is a hobby. Don't even bother. Hmm. It could be a hobby. There's lots
3: you
2: of kinds
3: bother,
2: of hobbies.
3: Shane.
2: Should I bother?
3: You should bother.
2: Yeah, that's interesting. 71010, that's the text line. I don't understand your text messages. I don't understand. I think to me that would be a great hobby, no? What's his hobby? Oh, he's got a little band. Plays in a band. How many people are in the band? Just one. Oh, yeah. Does he do shows? Sometimes, from the couch, when no one's around. I don't know. That seems like a hobby to me. 71010. Maybe you can help me out. Maybe I'm missing something. Do I not know what a hobby is? We're going to get to that and more coming up. I want to know your hobbies. Let's share them out tonight. Why not? Have some fun in it, too. There's been a lot going on clearly in the news. And trade and Canada and America and all those things is at the top of it. And we are going to take on these conversations in a couple of ways tonight. Coming up from MS Now, the American News Channel, Canadian Ali Velshi is going to be with us in less than an hour. He's going to hang out and let us know what's going on in America perspective into Canada, what he sees down there as a Canadian. He's from Toronto. And we're all going to talk about these big stories at We Do coming up in just a little bit. The biggest stories of the week. Oh, there's a suggestion for a hobby. Be a DJ at a strip club. No, not really.
0: Your commute.
5: Right lanes are closed.
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0: 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So we talk. travel.
5: Transit riders on Spadina will be boarding buses, not streetcars.
6: So we've got about 17 buses running between Spadina Station and Queens Quay.
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1: Smart speakers, it's time to bring in my friends to talk about the big stories of the day. 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Lindsay Broadhead is here, broadheadcoms.ca, Jamie Ellerton, canaptus.com. Jamie, do you have a hobby that we don't know about, or something that you want to learn and take on as a hobby that could become like the whole new mega business?
2: You know, this year I took a 7-week workshop at Second City for stand-up comedy, and I've kept writing. So I've still got to polish it up and put it together and go find some open mic nights in the city. And by go find, I just actually mean choose one. There are so many open mic nights in the city of Toronto where you can go try your hand at stand-up comedy. But yeah, that's one I picked up this year.
1: Love it. Lindsay, hobbies for the mom. Are moms allowed to have hobbies, or is the schedule doesn't allow it?
3: Sure. Absolutely. So much time. I love this subject, though. I've always been passionate, and my friends are probably sick of me saying it, but I want to learn to dive. And I think I've probably even talked to you guys about it. And it's one of those things that's been on my list and I haven't converted it. But what I love about it is, like all hobbies, it's a gateway to travel. It's a gateway to meeting new people. So you get double the thing. You know, so whether it's motorbikes or gardening or food or whatever your thing is, I like the idea of pursuing it purposefully and then giving you access to other amazing things.
1: We're talking scuba.
3: Scuba. Yeah. Yes. Oh,
2: it's my funny.
3: God.
2: My first line went Tom Daly, like Olympic diving. But then when she said travel, I was like, oh, that's fun.
1: I was like, yeah, you can jump off a rock anyway.
2: By the way, highly recommend it.
1: I took one of those day of scuba things at an all-inclusive in Mexico once. And it was fantastic. Just in the pool. We were supposed to go later, but then, you know, hangovers. But you know what I found out about scuba, Lindsay?
3: Tell me.
1: Was amazing for me. I had a recurring dream that I could breathe underwater when I was younger.
3: I always thought that,
1: oh, that's how I'm going to die.
3: No.
1: Like, I'm going to drown. Turns out, then when I went into the pool and I did the scuba, that was the dream. And then I've never had the dream since. So I say go scuba. It's amazing to breathe underwater.
3: Yeah, no, I'm curious to hear about your guests because I think that's what happens is you do a cool thing. And then by virtue of whatever the hobby is, like a great friend of mine is an artist, and the amount of people he has met and where he's traveled, it almost has nothing to do with the art. It's just the art was the gateway. So.
1: Well, I'm going to share mine because I did sign up for a course. Very important. As I now feel embarrassed. I'm taking a stained glass course. So after October, this is going to become the stained glass show. And we're all going to be wearing cardigans and in rocking chairs. And we're going to talk about how amazing our stained glass is. You know, Jamie, in my house, the transoms above the doors in the old house?
2: Yeah, I was going to say, for a man who just bought a rectory and a historical, like, ornate one at that, this is a fantastic hobby for you, Shane.
1: I think so. I want to be able to learn how to make the transoms and fill them up with, like, modern versions of stained glass. That'd be cool. Anyway, we'll see how it goes. Hobbies. 7-10-10. What are hobbies that you do? I think I like the angle that Lindsay said too about, you know, and who have you met from that? And where does it go? So you can text it in or use that microphone button on the iHeart app to share it as well. Okay. Smart speakers, big stories of the day. If only there was something that was going on in the world that we could talk about. Let's talk about the big orange man and his comments. Trump says it's time to teach Canada you can't do this anymore. I was wondering, Lindsay, if you knew exactly what we were doing.
3: We are doing only amazing things right now. I am so darn proud to be a Canadian. And I think we're about to do a bunch of hard things. Who knows what he's talking about? Well, we do know. We do know. What he's talking about is this myth and creation story that he is trying to sell to the American public, and they don't believe it. They don't buy it. Namely, that our tariffs have somehow been a free ride, or our relationship with the U.S. has been a free ride, and we have reaped all the benefits and they have not, which is, of course, false. So that's the story he keeps doubling down on, and Americans are starting to detest it. Not quite as much as Canadians, but they're not dumb.
1: Jamie, have you learned your lesson? You can't do this anymore.
2: I think the big thing that jumps out for me on this, Shane, is if we're being honest, we kind of divide the world up. You used to say first world, second world, third world. Now you kind of have Western liberal democracies, kind of a tier below that, are like mostly democratic, but still not perhaps as strong in the rule of law. And then other places that are a combination of squalor, authoritarianism, and other forms of government. And so I think when you look at what President Trump has done in places like Venezuela and throwing his weight around in the rest of the Americas, where they're a lot smaller and have way less power than something like Canada does, this is effectively the playbook he was trying to run here. And similar to the Europeans standing up for Greenland, it wasn't never going to fly, and he didn't like the pushback. And so he's going through the stage of his kind of antics, if you will, where he's still full of the bluster and the BS and says a lot of things that are totally detached from actual reality while waiting for what the other side is. And so I guess we'll see where this goes. I'm with Lindsay. I'm quite proud of the Prime Minister for walking away. I think Canadians broadly support him in the maneuver. What comes next in the trading relationship remains to be seen. But for me, this all just underscores, let's contain that, and just whatever that's going to be while that man's in office is what it's going to be. But let's really accelerate things like what the Major Projects Office is doing and turn this into a place where you don't need a special office of bureaucrats picking you to be able to move forward, and make it easier for more Canadians to do things, including trade across provincial borders, so that we can ultimately create value for ourselves.
1: There was a comment in the States recently about last week in Canada, and Canada says you changed the game bait and switch at the last minute to Trump, and Trump's response was, that sounds like me. Is it possible that people have recognized, Lindsay, that he's not quite all plugged into all this stuff, and maybe his people did it, but it's possible that he's not even aware of this. And if the politicians have identified that, you can kind of see why midterm elections, end of his presidency, ride it out, could be part of the solution.
3: I come at this question with a few working assumptions, right? The assumptions are that he has a significant and smart team around him, not because he's Donald Trump, but because he's the president of the United States. At least he has access to that. There have been any number of decisions over the last 2 years in terms of who's been put in office, who's been put in charge, who's been given the steering wheel, where we've seen ineptitude left, right, and center. He has given away his power. But at the end of the day, that man is able to influence the markets with a tweet. He's able to go to war at whim, threaten war at whim. That is not one man acting alone. That is a team or a system that enables that. Is that team and system falling apart and breaking down? It sure looks like it. And thank God. But we are not, as a neighboring country, able to shift that trajectory. At the end of the day, and I think we've said this, you know, when we started talking about Trump on this panel, the American democratic process is going to have to step up and get him out. It is not beneficial that he dies, that he's killed, that he has some sort of horrible, you know, ailment. None of those things do Canada justice. Americans are going to have to come to the table and make a decision, regardless of his health, because they have enabled this system, and they are the only people who can change it.
1: Very well said. Donald Trump, the allegations online anyway, and of course these are people that are targeting with, you know, smearing and all the stuff, saying the guy doesn't even remember what he talked about a week ago in the biggest trade deal that he's trying to do right now. Is that a thing or not? Smart speakers will continue. That's Lindsay Broadhead, Jamie Ellerton's thoughts and more coming up. Shane Hewitt and the Night Shift.
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0: The stars come out for a night that's always full of surprises. 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
1: Smart speakers, Lindsay Broadhead, broadheadcoms.ca, Jamie Ellerton, canaptus.com. My friends talking about the big stories of the week. The smears online are saying Donald Trump doesn't even remember what he said a week ago. That sounds like me, was the quote when asking about the breakdown and the bait and switch when it comes to Canada negotiations and trade. Is it possible that, you know, that he's just not in control of things right now, and he's just out there doing the public face thing, Jamie, and the politicians have sort of caught on that there's a breakdown in the background?
2: I think that's possible, and I think it just kind of shows the, how the complexity of all this stuff actually works. Talk with anyone who works in a large company, and they'll tell you what's happening when someone from above suddenly gets involved at the 11th hour and plans get thrown out the window and things change. It's essentially you're seeing that effect on steroids, which is part of what makes this so challenging. I think the fact that there's such real actual dollars and value

0: value to this trading relationship that flows across the border every single day is actually what's keeping it going. The power of inertia is almost actually working in Canada's favor for the time being. But this is a man who can't stay focused, can't even stay awake in meetings, and is constantly making stuff up on the fly. Spectacle is all he cares about, while making sure you're somehow profiting the broader Trump orbit that his family set up to essentially corruptly make millions and millions of dollars, all from this man being here in office. And so that's what Canada's dealing with. And I think we've got to be clear-eyed that that's the reality.
1: It's funny to me, and sometimes in life you just don't want to be right. And I remember back in his old presidency, and I had said, like, look, I don't think yes, vanity, all the things, but I really truly believe that Donald Trump is there to build the foundation for his family to grow in the future. He fancies himself to be the Kennedys, and that's what he wants his family to be like. And it just kind of looks more and more like that every day. And that becomes kind of a scary notion, that that's what his dealings are, is to set up the family for the future. And so I'm cautious to look at what is America's look back at us, because there's so much politicking and smearing going on everywhere. I mean, sure, there is in Canada, too. But I think Canadians generally, regardless of their political stripe, are observing this going, I'm going to just watch and do what's best for me. The prime minister is the prime minister. Yeah, maybe I voted for him. Maybe I don't like him. Maybe I didn't vote for him. But this is what we're dealing with. America is so different when it comes to those conversations. Gavin Newsom from California says Trump's going to reverse course on Canadian tariffs to save face. Now, he also hates the guy and has been recently swearing, like, what the F are we doing in regards to Canada. He's also deeply invested in having Canadians come to his state. So can we truly get a good look, Jamie, on what Americans think about this without that political filter?
0: No, I'm not sure you can get a good look. And I frankly think you're dealing with many Americas in terms of sub-constituencies in all of this. And the one ultimate that matters most is MAGA Republicans. And I think until the broader Republican MAGA movement has its wings clipped, I don't think you're going to see a lot of things change in the short term. And although there are a lot of people lining up who think they're going to be the heir to the throne in filling the void after Donald Trump leaves office and that they'll be able to take the machine, I'm not sure anyone else will actually have the power of personality and the brazen shamelessness to operate in the same way after Donald Trump eventually does exit stage left.
1: Yeah, I have no idea who would replace him, but I also have no idea how they can't seem to find anybody in America to run the country. I suppose you could say the same thing for Canada. Lindsay Broadhead, your thoughts on, do you think he'll ever do an about face?
2: Possible. He's done it before. I think the power in what you're saying, though, is what we do in response, right? Is we're not waiting. We are acting. And there's that saying, like, if people show you who they are, believe them. And Carney, I think, and by virtue, we are all on his tail a little bit, which is wonderful. Carney has been the sole international leader who acted, right? We believed him. And ages ago, from what I think we're seeing, plans are being put in place where he is trying to influence markets, partner with other markets, and other countries are starting to take heed as well, right? The American economy will be strong and self-sustaining for a long time by virtue of its size and power and how many hands, frankly, in various pies it has. But you know, as Carney said, the bond markets are going down. Countries are starting to lose faith. They are extracting the value that they have in the U.S. and pulling it elsewhere. When only Canada does it, it has an impact. When Canada helps influence many other countries to do the same, that is a change of world order. He's going to have to do about faces because he's in too much trouble in too many different places around the world right now.
1: Where do Canadians need to learn this lesson? Because we have heard convenient information that supports what the prime minister wants. There are clearly going to be things that we got wrong in this. I mean, that's just the way things go. We can't pretend that Canada's perfect in all of the negotiations and all of the principles and all of the bits and pieces. This is an opportunity for Canadians to also learn. The government has not been overly forthcoming with the information generally so far. Maybe we'll get to learn more. What do you think, Jamie, that Canada needs to learn from this to make sure that these kinds of things don't happen again?
0: I think the biggest thing Canadians can learn from this is that ultimately we're masters of our own destiny. I think we need to, for the where we can, unplug, turn off the US reality show, and actually look at what matters here at home and how to move the dial in a way that isn't just tinkering at the edges, but actually unleashes the potential that we have within this country to expand markets massively. I think it's quite telling that here we are of a year and a half into this trade war after Donald Trump started ripping up his previous CUSMA agreement and imposing tariffs, that you still don't really have a general sense in the country as to how everyone can help aside from the notion of buy Canadian. And so I think there's a civic literacy that we need to focus on. And I think that starts by unplugging from the daily circus that dominates so much of the discussion coming out of the United States and actually say, how do we fix our own lawn instead of gawking at the burnt, patchy weed parts across the way?
1: I don't know if I should ask a master of ceremonies or who's the clown question based on that one. Lindsay Bradhead, your thoughts. What do we need to learn?
2: I love what Jamie said. Just to pepper in a couple of other ideas, we listen in Canada too acutely to the loud few. We should take away the power of the loud few, those who want to leave or change the country. Those people need to be put in a corner and have a dunce cap on their head. We are stronger together. And that's not a political slogan. It's a fact. We are small, but man, we're mighty when we row together. What a great lesson that is.
1: It's just so interesting, the perspective on this. And I can't help but think that Americans think, why wouldn't you want to be like us? I mean, that's the mentality, right? Like, we're speaking completely different languages here. And so when you're trying to say to America, like, no, we like the fact that our country is this way, or we like that part of our country, they're like, yeah, but why wouldn't you want to be like us? We're America. So is there even a possibility to deviate from any of this and solve this? Quick thought, Jamie Ellington.
0: It's not going to happen overnight. I think you just have to, in your local community, build that change day by day. And I think it starts from recognizing that some of the assumptions we made about the world no longer hold true. And this special relationship and thinking that we're walking step by step, arm in arm with America on just about everything is something that needs to die. And a lot of other places that perhaps we've looked down upon, including Mexico in the past, would be far better suited as an ally in our pursuit of shared goals than someone we're trying to throw under the bus while trying to hug what's left of the American empire.
1: How do we possibly stay Canadian and stay away from all of it, Lindsay, when America's not going to want to change? The damage has been done for Canadians' opinions of Americans. It's possible the reverse has also happened.
2: I don't know if your premise is true. Going back to the loud few, I think the loud few in America have the conch shell right now and have silenced everyone else, frankly. I actually think and hope that the majority of Americans will no longer be in favor of this leadership.
1: Well said. I hope you're right. Smart speakers, Lindsay Broadhead, broadheadcoms.ca, Jamie Ellerton, canaptus.com, Shane Hewitt, and The Night Shift. Thanks, friends.
2: Good night, guys.
0: Cheers, guys.
1: Coming up next, taking a hobby, turning it into a thing, and an accidental business. Stand by.
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1: Shane Hewitt and the Night Shift. I'm more used to hearing the bloop of dying. Okay, so hobbies are cool. Hobbies are awesome. 71010, what is the hobby that you have or wish to take up? I read a text message from somebody who it said, don't play the guitar. Yes, playing the guitar is a hobby. Thank you for the help there. How pretentious. Not pretentious. He just shared his opinion. Let's not judge. Now, the interesting part about the text said, don't play the guitar, whatever you do. We'll get to that. I took up golf, another hobby. That sounds like a fun hobby, isn't it? Golf can be frustrating. Much like my guitar friend who says the problem with playing guitar is it haunts you in your sleep. Louis says, I don't think I've had time for hobbies, so my friends took me golfing this spring. I broke 110 this past weekend. More of an obsession, fishing, golf, League of Legends. What's League of Legends?
2: Video game.
1: Ah.
2: Classic. Yeah.
1: Pick up the guitar anytime. Music is a great healer. See, there you go. Call your band My Coach and I. That's interesting. Hobbies, Ryan. I shared in my conversation with Smart Speakers, stained glass. That's my next attempt. I'm taking a stained glass class. And I'm going to try to make some cool stained glass. I think that's kind of fun.
2: Great idea.
1: You met a cat and his story about a guy who started a hobby and then it turned into a business.
2: Yeah, it is such a cool hobby, such a cool transformation here. It kind of stems from the question, I think, of like, have you ever had an idea for like a product or something cool that you wanted to sell it, right? Was the first thought I had. Kind of like when I sold pet rocks at recess when I was like in grade 6. For 25 cents a pop. Drew on them though, you know, so there was a little bit of art involved. But this story is much more than that because it is very nerdy, but it's a cool example of a Canadian taking an idea, bringing it to an incredibly niche market, but doing it, I don't want to say all himself, but really he is the catalyst and it is such a great story. So his name is Falk. You can find him online, Falk Tattoo. He's a tattoo artist based in Kamloops, and I think this first little introduction here will give you an idea of the kind of guy Falk is. He is just a hobbyist, right? He's someone who wants to get his hands on something and learn how to do it, and he kind of stumbled into tattooing. Trust me, this gets into the, you know, the larger story. But most people, when they learn how to do tattoo, they might do like a stick and poke with like a little bit of ink and a needle or an apprenticeship. Falk's first foray into tattooing was building himself a needle gun. Listen to this.
3: One day I just decided to build my own machine. I had a little electric motor and a little mechanical pencil that I wired together with some entomology needles from TRU here. And started tattooing myself and some friends and things. And it was probably not the best idea, but we had a lot of fun doing it. and then I ordered some actual professional equipment, you know, the best I could afford and find, and tried to put together what you need to tattoo. And, you know, after about a year of just messing around by myself, I got an apprenticeship and started tattooing that way. So, yeah, it was just another hobby that just sort of took off.
2: Started off as just something he enjoyed doing. Did
1: prison
2: it himself.
1: Tattoos?
2: No, not prison tattoos. He actually has really great tattoos. They're a little bit like prison tattoos.
1: That's what a prison tattoo essentially it starts as.
2: His tattoos are not prison tattoos, but I think he would probably enjoy the comparison. But the other thing here with Falk is that he discovered the tattooing, but he also discovered that he's really good at modding Game Boys. He used to modify classic Game Boys like your Super Mario's in the 80s and the 90s. And then he discovered that there are still pieces of software out today where you can make your own Game Boy games, like right now.
3: At some point, I ran across a piece of software called GB Studios, and they basically let you make Game Boy games. And at the time, I just saw that, and I was like, oh, that's so cool. And I have flashcards. I can have ROMs on my thing, and I just downloaded it and tried it out and I just put my logo, right? Like we draw stuff all the time. So I just made my logo into a little, 160 by 144 pixel frame and loaded it on there, put it on the flash cart. And I was like, I put an image onto my Game Boy. This is insane. And from there, I built my own little game. It's just like a little side scroller obstacle course. You're a little bean and you have to find your way to the light. And the idea was just to offer it up to people. And then if they win some free tattoos or something, right?
1: Oh, cool. Little bean.
2: Little bean. Now, that is not the story here. That is not what I'm talking about. Not making his own game. No. You see, Falk is also, much like myself, a huge Magic the Gathering player. He loves Magic. And when you play Magic, you need to keep track of how much damage you've taken. And typically people either do this with dice or apps. But he thought, what if I made a Game Boy game that was a life counter? And so I do not have time to tell you the incredible story of how he coded this thing and how he built his own cartridges, or he sourced cartridges, painted them, did art, coded the whole thing, and made a really small sample size for his local community in Kamloops, selling them at local shops and everything. Eventually, though, what's cool is that a Magic the Gathering creator was in Kamloops for a tournament and picked up one for himself. And then he made a video on it. And then that video, across a bunch of different platforms, got over 200,000 views.
1: Oh.
2: And now what was originally 100 cartridges became pre-orders for 900 of them. This painstaking process, like the way he describes to me buying equipment so he could cut the boxes, design them, having his friends and family come over so they could help him put it all together, painstakingly painting each individual cartridge so they could go into the box and put it all together. But he did it. All 900 are done, and I got my shipping notification this morning. I bought this before this interview, by the way. I just had to reach out to him after. Now, the thing that I love about this is he did obviously like have some help from his friends and his family, but the part in this that I loved is he just made it happen without, he didn't need a Dragon's Den. He didn't need $1 billion investment. He had a passion for nerdy creation, being hands-on. He found ways to source all the parts he needed and then let his passion and his art actually deliver the product. And this is where, Shane, I mentioned earlier, that he's got a piece of advice that I think is so good for anybody that wants to pick up a hobby. This is his advice. If you, much like Falk, have an idea for something really cool,
3: give it a shot. And if it doesn't work out, quit it and try something else. There's this whole mentality of like, don't quit and never give up and do anything. But the thing is, like, if you don't quit things sometimes, you don't have room to do other things. Right. And like, I usually find myself like, it doesn't matter how good I am at something, whether it's, programming Arduinos or making Game Boy games or whatever, 3D modeling. If I'm not learning something anymore, I don't have any fun with it. Doesn't matter if I'm like, if I'm learning something, even if I suck at it really badly and it's awful, as long as I'm learning, that's totally okay.
1: Hobbies and Falk is his name. Give it a Google. We'll put a link in the podcast description. A guy whose hobby turned into a Game Boy game thing. Pretty cool.
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7: From the National Newsroom of the Canadian Press, I'm Naira Ahmed. Late last evening, Finance Canada recalled some of the federal government's retaliatory tariffs on the U.S. It issued a statement saying it had been receiving feedback from Canadian industries and was making adjustments to the list of counter-tariffs against the United States. Finance Canada says to protect against broader economic harm, seafood and fish products have been removed from the list. The federal government unveiled its response to Trump's latest duties on Tuesday, which includes upping tariffs on American steel and aluminum products from 25% to 50%. The government will also impose tariffs ranging from 15 to 50% on hundreds of other U.S. exports, including clothing and apparel, appliances, and dairy products. The number of people missing in Nepal has increased after catastrophic floods swept people away caused by glacial collapse. Over 1,300 are now missing in Nepal and Tibet, and the death toll from the country's flash floods has risen to 165. Chinese state broadcaster CCTV separately reported that 260 of the 558 missing people in Tibet were foreigners. On Wednesday, officials in Nepal said 24 people from Canada were among those missing. Global Affairs Canada consular officials are in contact with local authorities and ready to assist Canadians in the region. To the trade war now, Saskatchewan Premier Scott Moe says his province doesn't support imposing export taxes on Canadian potash or oil as a way to put pressure on the United States. Moe says he supports Canada's countermeasures against the U.S. during the escalating trade war, but he hopes both countries can get back to the negotiating table and reach a fair deal. The federal government has published a batch of tenders seeking logistics and surveillance drones as the Army looks to build up its use of uncrewed systems.
8: The federal government has published a shopping list for five new types of drones the Canadian Army wants, from robots that can deliver cargo and munitions to troops to recon drones that can operate in the extreme cold temperatures of the Arctic. Alexander Salt with the Canadian Global Affairs Institute says these are among the first steps Canada is making to catch up to allies on the drone front. Kyle Duggan, The Canadian Press, Ottawa.
7: And Canada's music community is grieving hard over the loss of country icon Dolly Parton.
9: Jolene. Shania Twain calls the Tennessee singer-songwriter her songwriting teacher and hero of grace and humility. Celine Dion says Parton was pure light with a kind heart and a generous spirit. Orville Peck got choked up during his concert in London as he praised Parton for making him feel welcome as a gay man in country music. Anne Murray says, "We have lost an angel." Parton died Tuesday at the age of 80 after a battle with cancer. Jason White, The Canadian Press.
7: This is The Canadian Press. In sports, seven Toronto pitchers combined on a six-hitter. Nathan Lucas hits a three-run homer, and the Blue Jays beat the Royals 3-0, ending Kansas City's nine-game winning streak. Toronto used its ninth shutout to bounce back after losing consecutive games for the first time in a month. Thursday night is the rubber game of the three-game series. The Jays are three games back of the Cleveland Guardians for the American League's final wild card. Canada's improbable run at the Little League World Series has come to an end. Japan eliminated Canada from the youth baseball tournament with a 7-3 victory. Canada's rep team from the Little Mountain in Vancouver was a win away from the tournament's quarterfinals. And the shorthanded Toronto Tempo couldn't beat the WNBA worst Seattle Storm. Flaje Johnson scored 20 points, Dominique Malonga added 18, and Seattle topped the Tempo 90-78. Toronto was without its...
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18: You stepped out for your morning jog. Except it's not your usual morning jog. You started listening to an epic sci-fi book on Audible. 30 chapters later, you've accidentally run a half marathon. You lost track of how far you've run, somewhere just past the city limits. You can't stop. You have to find out what happens next. Then it's over. The universe seems bigger. You feel different. You feel like you have no idea where you are. Audible. Stories that speak to you.

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1: What is going on outside Canada? We hear stories about the Canadian perspective and all things tariffs and all of that, but it would be really great to get some perspective from outside Canada. The question is, who can you trust outside Canada? I know the unofficial TV ambassador for Canada, Ali Velci, is here to talk to us. You're Canadian, my friend.
2: Yep, absolutely.
1: And so for those who don't know, you do work down in the States. MS Now's Ali Velci is officially with it with your shows that are online and everything else. So you are working it in a big way down in the States, which must be kind of weird as a Canadian, no?
2: Yeah, it's been weird for a while, ever since the advent of Donald Trump, right? In a good way and a bad way. In the bad way, it's obviously what we're seeing, right? The weird trade wars and tariffs, wanting to make Canada the 51st state, or bragging about that and calling people governor when they're prime minister. But in another way, it sort of made Canada stand out. It made Canadian normalcy become cool again. It's as I tell my Canadian friends, it's okay to not sort of dance at the edge of the cliff all the time like we're doing in the United States. So good and bad.
1: Good and bad. Yeah. Did it surprise American broadcasters the same way, or is this like status quo? Because I would imagine, I mean, people know you're Canadian and you've worked on, you know, all kinds of different places. So do other broadcasters come and go, hey, Ali?
2: You know what? Canadians are an enigma to some degree to Americans. To some degree, they're benign, right? This relationship has been so good for so long. Some Americans will visit Canada. They'll know about certain Canadian cultural things, but it's sort of benign and exists in the background. To some people, it's an enigma. How do you do things differently in Canada? How are these things worked out a little differently? What's the same and what's different? So I think there's an inherent curiosity, certainly for the last 10 years since the advent of Donald Trump as a major political figure. There's been a curiosity about Canada. Are there ways in which a culture that sort of feels a little bit like ours in the United States, can we learn lessons from Canada? So yeah, people are endlessly curious. I find when I book Canadians, for instance, on my shows, the audience really enjoys that. Last night I spoke to a member of Congress from Maine who said, look, this is not just sheer numbers. This is our relationship with our neighbors. We love our Canadian neighbors. We don't want them over the long term to think about other options because they're hostile toward us at this point, but they fully understand where some of that hostility comes from.
1: Have you ever had someone borrow, like your neighbor borrow a lawnmower and then never give it back, or like ding your car door and then just kind of hide it from you? Because that's kind of what this feels like, truly. It's like, really? It's right here. Right here.
2: Yeah, it's weird, right? That's the thing. And I think Americans get it. No one's puzzled by this. They just don't understand it. But if you remember the first tariffs, we were talking about fentanyl stuff, and then it's always something, right? It doesn't make sense. If you, as a Canadian, you really understand the trade relationship with the United States, and you realize that since the beginning of these two countries as separate entities, there have been trade disputes. They've never actually fully been settled. There's always disputes. There was all this talk when we were young about the dispute settlement mechanisms. That's just par for the course. But it's a background act, right? The things that happen between America and Canada on an official basis, whether it's trade or it's oil or it's electricity or it's NORAD or it's NATO, they're background apps. We were allowed to just enjoy each other as neighbors, and now something has changed. And a number of Canadians are telling me they're not sure what it is. Like, is the 51st state stuff real, or are they trying to make Canada a client state of the United States? You know, the government could use the expression of making it America's Belarus. So that's where I think Americans get, as people who know what their country's values are and what they stand for, they get that America seems to be imposing on someone else's cultural values and standing.
1: There's a lot of hidden good in it too, right? Like the reality is that our we've come together, right? With this,
2: yeah,
1: it's made a big difference on all things.
2: Oh, huge!
1: And it's had a massive impact on Canadians talking about different things,
2: yeah,
1: digging into different things, being able to bond a little bit. I mean, politically, it's all things Canada still, but it's made a big difference, I think.
2: I think so. I feel it. I sense a certain unity, a certain lack of politicization of this in Canada, a sort of a coming together of not being seen as weak and being united. So I agree. I also think as much as I don't like the fact that these things are born out of agreements that are broken, but whether it's NATO or whether it's USMCA, there's some value to other countries that deal with the United States, realizing that sometimes the United States cannot be a reliable partner and that America may take decades to reprove itself to the world. So Canada's got to think about that, right? Without thinking about it, Canada exports something close to 70% of its production to the United States. Without thinking about it. Mm. Because it's so normal. The railways go that way, the roads go that way. Canada's starting to think about other things, and I think that's probably for the long-term healthy.
1: MS Now's Ali Velshi is here, Canadian, who does broadcasting down in the States. You can catch a show, The 11th Hour with Ali Velshi, during weekdays, 11 p.m. Eastern on MS Now. Now, non-scientifically.
2: Yeah.
1: What are Americans saying about this deal generally? Like, do people talk about it? Is it one of those things like, you know when you do a little bit of a self-study and you're like, yeah, you'll be shocked when you're all worried about what people think about you, but you'll be shocked when you realize how little people think about you.
2: Yes.
1: Like, does anybody in America care or even talk about this generally?
2: Well, it all manifests. So it fundamentally manifests in the prices you pay, right? So lots of people don't like the war in Iran, but it manifests as what am I paying more for a gallon of gas for when nobody asked me about this war and I didn't care about it. Mm-hmm. That's what this is. It's like, why am I getting into a tariff fight with Canada? And if you're involved in renovating a home or building a home, you know that lumber and shingles come from Canada. If you're involved in many different industries, you know your products sell into Canada. So I would say that it's mostly economic, but the non-data, non-political side of it is Americans kind of really like Canada. They admire Canada. And they don't understand why this fight has been picked with Canada. They didn't understand, like, Donald Trump has tried to make the sound like Canada swung the first punch. And nobody saw the punch. It's like, what are you talking about? Why are we in this battle with Canada, a trusted ally? So I think Americans get it, but fundamentally motivating most people about this trade war is their costs are going up, and their costs keep going up under Donald Trump. And he campaigned on the idea that he was going to make life more affordable, and now he says that that's not really a thing. So ultimately, this is driven by economics. And by the way, if this trade war gets a lot hotter, people will start to see the direct impact of that. If you live in Michigan, you live in Maine, you feel it very directly because you feel it in terms of tourism, you feel it in terms of people coming to stay at your bed and breakfast. But fundamentally, Americans are coming to realize how much they depend on Canada for certain exports and how much they depend on Canadians to buy their stuff and to come and visit them and stay in their hotels and, visit their towns.
1: I worry that it's going to do damage for a long time.
2: Yeah.
1: I think that it's the first time that, myself included, I've gone to the States one time. I mean, I live just south of Ottawa, so right across the St. Lawrence. I mean, Ogdensburg's right there, right?
2: Yeah.
1: So we haven't gone. We haven't done anything. I mean, yeah. I went to see family in Atlanta. And aside from that, there are no trips planned.
2: Yep.
1: And so I feel like there's a bit of a general stain there that is going to be tough to navigate.
2: And by the way, Canadians didn't have to worry about this, right? It was so obvious to many Canadians that either you're vacationing in Canada or you'll go to the United States, right? That was so typical. Now, once you cause people to look at other options, they'll look at other options for the rest of their lives, right? They'll have discovered some other place that they weren't thinking about. So you're 100% right. And it's sentimental. Even my own parents who live in Toronto, hopefully you're listening to this, they don't jump at the opportunity to come visit here as much as they used to. And it's not that they don't like the people here or they don't like the things that American cities have to offer. It's that they feel like they don't really want to contribute to what this American government is doing to their relationship. But I think they get that most Americans are on side and don't like the fact that this is how we're treating our neighbors.
1: It's been exposing a little bit of the political stuff, too, because you try to get like, wait a second, is anybody standing up to this guy? But then it's always the same sort of Democrat states that are saying the things. And so you're like, I don't really know what's real anymore. And all I know is it's uncomfortable for everybody. If you want to get Ali's show, you can. The 11th Hour with Ali Velshi, weekdays, 11 p.m. Eastern. MS Now's Ali Velshi. Thank you so much. It's awesome for being here, and it's great to see you again.
2: Nice, I appreciate to be back you with you. Nice time. To feel a little bit like I'm in Toronto again.
1: Hey, oh, that's good, eh? Welcome back. I'll give you a little Canadian for you.
2: Thanks, Shane.
0: Your commute.
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1: From the Uncover Up podcast, we get into the weird stuff with Nathan Radke. 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
24: Uncover Up, How to Think Clearly in an Age of Conspiracies.
2: It's basically the book that Lee and I wish we had when we started investigating these things to begin with, because there just wasn't any material that kind of took these things seriously and applied some kind of like rigor and careful thought to them. And that's what we've tried to do in this book, which I should say was a Canadian bestseller a couple weeks ago.
1: Pretty exciting, isn't it?
2: Yeah, I mean, it means that I get to introduce myself as best-selling author Nathan Radke.
1: Isn't that fun? Or half?
2: Yeah, well, best-selling co-author. Yeah, it's still okay. Doesn't quite have the same ring.
1: Well, in all fairness of authenticity, in the summer of 2026, you actually went on Lake Ontario, got chased by creepy lights in the dark, had to abort your trip, all things, you know, Great Lakes vortex, and Dr. Lee Kunla was camping with his feet up. So
2: yeah,
1: I feel so, like you are the the real goat here.
2: Yeah, I'm out here in these conspiracy streets.
1: Yes. He's out there with his feet up by a campfire, not trying anything, not putting his life in danger.
2: Yeah, now that you just put it that way, he's actually much wiser than me.
1: He could be wiser. But still the goat, though, really. Okay, so let's dig into some news stories this week. Now, this week is a conversation about way back in the day, and in the summer of 2026, we were all supposed to float away. Nothing has happened of either of them. Let's dig into the conspiracies. Where are we going?
2: Yeah, let's talk about something called mass panic. And mass panic is exactly as it sounds. So you get a bunch of people and they get all freaked out. And it's important to look at things like mass panic because you can learn a lot about ourselves by looking at extreme versions of things. And a mass panic is an extreme version of social contagion. And what's interesting is that we're both recipients of it and we are the ones who deliver it. We panic and we also spread the panic because, of course, human beings are such social creatures. We're so tied together. And one thing that all mass panics have in common is that they're all driven to a large extent by mass media distribution. Because without mass media distribution, you can have a localized panic. You can have a room full of panicky people. You could have a street full of panicky people. But if you want a nation of panicky people, you need some kind of mechanism that can transmit information across a large population.
1: Well, otherwise, it's just a chain letter.
2: Yeah, exactly. And so mass media are like they're amplifiers and accelerators for the circulation of ideas. But what I was curious about is, what was the first time we had a mass panic? Not just a local panic, but a mass panic. And I think I tracked it down. And it started after an information revolution, because it started after the invention of the printing press. Now, the printing press, obviously, an
1: amazing invention. So it turns out humans are the problem after all, is what you're saying.
2: That's always the twist. That's always the Twilight Zone-esque twist. It always turns out that we're the ones. We're the problem. It's us. So the printing press comes out back in, you know, just the late to mid-15th century. And that's amazing. That's an incredible thing. For the first time ever, you can have mass distribution of information. And it had wide-ranging effects from the creation of the Protestant church to increase in literacy rates. It's an amazing, incredible thing to have that new technology. And people started getting things like pamphlets that were written in languages they actually spoke. But here's the trick, because there's always a trick. With the increased spread of information comes information's ugly sibling, the increased spread of misinformation. And in one of the first ever mass media events, we had a bit of misinformation that caused widespread panic all over Europe and the UK that caused people to think that they were about to, as I almost did a couple weeks ago, drown in water.
1: So you check the podcast for that story, the Great Lakes Vortex, the conversation about a guy who had to take his boat with friends to an island, ended up at a dock, not at the island, because of big scary lights in the night. So there is there's that for you to look up too. But in this particular case, it seems to me that when we don't quite understand it, we're like you have to be aware of the notion, but not understand it. In order to kind of get it right, like it has to be possible, but it you can't really understand what's going on behind it in order for this sort of mass panic thing to kick in, because that seems to be the common thread.
2: Yeah, exactly. It isn't the stuff that we don't know at all. It's the stuff that we kind of half understand. And back at the dawn of the printing press, one of the things that we kind of half understood were the stars in the sky. We didn't have astronomy yet, but we had astrology. And so we were able to kind of map out things and know where they would be, but we had very different ideas about what that meant. And there was an astrologer back then who looked at his charts and he said, hey, you know what's going to happen? In 1524, all of the planets are going to line up in a row in the sky, and they're all going to be in the constellation of Pisces. And because all the planets were lining up, he thought, that's got to be something big. And because it was all in the constellation of Pisces, and Pisces is a water sign, he thought, and it's going to have something to do with water. Something big is going to happen. It's going to have to do with water. So, of course, what does he decide is going to happen in 1524?
1: Tsunamis.
2: Exactly.
1: Floods.
2: Yeah, massive floods and tsunamis. And so he prints up his findings and he distributes them. And he can only do that because of the printing press, this new information technology. And then other astrologers, they grab what he's written and they expand on it and they continue on and they print their own pamphlets and it's in all sorts of different languages. And we're talking hundreds of thousands of pamphlets. And it might be one of the first times ever in history that human beings were able to pull off some kind of mass communication event like that.
1: Oh, interesting. Okay. It is kind of interesting. It's scary, though, right? I mean, really, when you get to that point, you can be pretty biblical with all those things, right? And those were the big stories of things like that prior to that. That's a long time ago. And it's interesting to see the sort of mass information. It's probably worth noting that back then, one of the biggest pieces of currency was information. Now, today, philosophically, of course, I struggle with this because they pass it off as knowledge, right? Knowledge is different. Knowledge is information plus experience. But there was information being traded because you had these people that would have books or whatever, and they'd be walking around. They'd be like, this is the information that you need to know to become whatever. It was basically the internet, except some guy had to walk for days in order to get to your village. And then they would sell the information. I mean, that was a big sort of swapping of goods back then, was the information.
2: Yeah, absolutely. I mean, and it gave the people who had that information such an immense amount of power, because knowledge is power. And then with increased literacy rates and new technologies allowed mass printing of material, some of that power shifted around a bit, which, again, was a fantastic thing to happen. But it also meant that events like this could happen. Uh-huh. Because now we have, basically, with 1 year left to go, 1523, T-minus 1 year to the flood, we did have a flood, but we didn't have a flood of water. We had a flood of paper. We had a flood of pamphlets. And so people started to freak out a little bit. Now, there were some astrologers who were trying to debunk the claims, but this is true back then, and it's true now, that debunking flies on wings of lead, basically. Like the classic line that a lie can travel around the world by the time that the truth is just put on its shoelaces.
1: Yeah. Well, I mean, it's way less fantastic, right?
2: Yeah, it's not as interesting. It's not as exciting. And so the deadline grows nearer, and all sorts of wealthy nobles are fleeing to the mountains for quote-unquote hunting trips. But we know why they were going. Other people started doing the only reasonable thing you could do in a situation like that, building arcs. And even as far away as London, people were fleeing their homes and taking to the hills. I've seen numbers as large as 20,000, although that might be an exaggeration. And then one day, in 1524, something shocking happened in London. It started to rain a little bit.
1: And panic ensues.
2: And panic ensues. So,
1: but it is interesting when you look at their history, because they have found arks, these big boats, in strange places. And they're like, well, how did this boat get to the top of the mountain? And this is sort of part of that storyline where it's like, well, people did believe that the world was going to flood, and they built these boats wherever they had access to build the boats.
2: Yeah.
1: Right? They wanted to build it. Like, if it gets to us, we can float away. And that's why they find underground buried, like, these arcs in really weird places.
2: Yeah. And of course, it's kind of embarrassing after a mass panic passes and the event doesn't take place. And then we all kind of look at each other a bit sheepishly, and it's a little uncomfortable. And that's what happened with this when there wasn't a flood. But of course, that was hundreds of years ago. Certainly that wouldn't happen to us now.
1: No, never again. All right, so mass panic is the conversation. Uncover Up, Nathan Radke is here. What happened recently, as we are alluding to? We'll be right back. Shane Hewitt on the Night Shift.
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1: Mass panic. We've seen this many times before. The first part of the conversation is on the podcast, The Great Flood of 1584, which I'm assuming didn't happen. Did it?
2: It did not. I mean, there was some normal rain. There was, you know, some drizzle, but no, the flood absolutely did not happen. What there was instead was a bit of a flood of embarrassment when all the people who had gotten swept up in it, realized that there was no flood that was coming.
1: Yeah, that would have been interesting because it's the first time that some large prognostication truly had happened. And the elephants did not go marching two by two. The flood never comes. And all of a sudden now someone's got to justify it. I would be curious to see how that was rebalanced after the fact. Back then, fast forward to the summer of 2026, and we were all supposed to float away.
2: Yep, here we go again. So in January 2026, obviously pamphlets on the printing press, not such a big deal, but social media, short form video content, there are pamphlets of the age. And so back at the beginning of this year, there was a rumor starting to spread that on August 12th, gravity was going to be switched off for 7 seconds. To be exact, and we should always be exact when it comes to things like this, 7.3 seconds. And it was going to be caused by the intersecting waves from two black holes in space, and it was going to result somewhere between 40 and 50 million casualties. This was going to be one of the worst events in human history.
1: Well, like you'd have to fly away pretty far, I guess. Well, I guess, but the cars would be a thing.
2: That's the thing.
1: Planes would fly away.
2: Like, if you drift up for 7 seconds, you're going to get 7 seconds high. That could be bad. But, yeah, what if you're in a busy intersection and the cars start raining down? What if you're surrounded by kitchen knives? What if you're in an anvil shop?
1: And the Roadrunner is running by.
2: Exactly.
1: It's very Acme. But you're right. It is interesting.

0: when everything comes crashing back down to Earth, that it would be. You know what I don't know about gravity, now that you say that? Is that I don't know that if gravity stops, if things immediately start to like float away, because they have zero momentum where they're sitting. Because there's no negative pull the other way. They're just sitting where they're sitting. So depending on if anything moves, yes, but I don't know how that works. If stuff just floats away or if it just kind of stays put.
1: Well, there would be centrifugal force from the spinning of the Earth.
0: Yeah.
1: And that centrifugal force of the spinning of the Earth, the thing that's holding us right down is gravity. And you switch that gravity off, that centrifugal force, I feel like it's going to fling us up.
0: That's interesting.
1: Along with all the kitchen knives and anvils.
0: Things we haven't thought of. See, we don't know much about this. No wonder why it's so scary.
1: That's the thing, because when there's something that we kind of half understand, it's very easy for us to get fully terrified. Now, the claim on this meme originated from an alleged leaked NASA document referring to something called Project Anchor. And here's the conspiracy aspect of it. Because apparently, according to this meme, NASA knew about this imminent gravity incident, and they had an $89 billion secret project to build bunkers for essential personnel to ensure that humanity survived the disaster. So,
0: but that seems crazy, because all they needed was seatbelts.
1: Yeah, or like ropes or something. But no, apparently they had these massive bunkers built to put the government leaders, because they're so important to have, scientists, military, selected citizens. But to avoid panic and mayhem, NASA was apparently keeping it a secret from the public. And also in this meme, it mentioned that an independent physicist had confirmed all these findings and then ominously disappeared.
0: Oh.
1: So we've got it all here. We've got like secret plans. We've got missing people. We've got sinister government agencies. We've got an imminent threat. We've got the perfect recipe to cook up a conspiracy meme that's going to spread all over the place.
0: So aside from the fact that gravity is floaty stuff, or anti-gravity is floaty stuff, normally some of these conspiracies, as we've learned from you guys, there is an element of truth to it. But in this case, it all seems pretty fantastic. It doesn't seem like there's a whole lot of anything to it.
1: I mean, the only little bit of truth I can find in this is the idea that if there was some kind of secret disaster coming, then wealthy people would probably try to find some kind of way of hiding away in a bunker or an island. I mean, that's one aspect to it, and partly one of the reasons why people were quick to believe this, because it did have that aspect. We realize that our system's kind of unequal and unfair, and so any conspiracy like this that plays into that, it's going to have a more receptive audience.
0: Okay, so we didn't float away in the summer of 2026.
1: Yeah, spoiler alert. Great news. August 12th came and went, and absolutely none of that happened. And that's particularly good news, because it would have actually been much worse than the way the memes described it. It wouldn't just be us kind of like gently drifting up and then drifting back down again. For one thing, I don't know about you, but one of the things I love about Earth is that we have an atmosphere.
0: I do like breathing, generally. Yeah.
1: Breathing's the best. I breathe all the time.
0: Mm-hmm.
1: The only reason we have an atmosphere is because it's held in place by gravity.
0: Right.
1: And so we'd lose that. The Earth itself would start to get torn apart due to centrifugal force, although 7 seconds wouldn't be enough to make it crack up entirely. And so there's a bunch of questions that we obviously should have had about this. Why only 7 seconds? 7.3 seconds, thank you. The nearest black hole collision to us that we know of is about 89 million light years away in a different galaxy. And so even if those waves did get to us, they'd be extremely weak. And it wouldn't switch off gravity. It would warp space-time. Now, I think August 12th was picked as a date because we were going to have an eclipse that day. And so people were already thinking of the sky and astronomy, and people get kind of nervous around eclipses anyway. But what was interesting to me when people sent me this is I said, I swear I've heard this one before. I swear this has happened before.
0: In the form of gravity turning off?
1: In the form of gravity turning off.
0: Okay.
1: And so I looked back, and sure enough, in 2014, there was a meme circulating that said because of Jupiter's orbit aligning with Earth, our gravity would be weaker for a few seconds on January 4th, 2015. And the meme featured a Photoshop announcement for NASA stating if people jumped up in the air at exactly 9:47, they would get a couple moments of zero G.
0: That's a fun idea, though. Like a bunch of random strangers trying to jump at the same time and nobody knows why.
1: See, I prefer that one for exactly that reason. Instead of having mass panic, it's just you go outside and all of a sudden everyone in the street jumps up in the air at the same time.
0: Yeah, if you're going to prank anybody and create something like that, that seems funny to watch like an entire town square of people try it and then work or not work. So afterwards, though, what came of this, or was there any reconcile of where it came from or what caused all of these things?
1: There never is. And that's one thing that irritates me to an nth degree about conspiracy memes, is that people put them out and they get the clout and they get the heat and they get the attention. And then inevitably, their predictions don't come true, but there's never an accounting. There's never any kind of apology. There's never an acknowledgement. Nobody ever says, you know what? Maybe I should withdraw from social media for a couple of weeks because I really, really got that wrong. Instead, they just move on to the next failed prediction.
0: Symptom of the internet, I guess. Change your user name, change your handle, start selling, you know, the next big court case on TV in America.
1: Yeah, exactly. It's like those bungee jumping companies that change their name as soon as one of the bungees snaps. And the difference between what happened...
0: We're not going after bungee companies, though, just to be clear. There are many that are safe and good.
1: Agreed. But the difference between what happened in 1524 and what happened in 2026 is that 1524 was misinformation. People made a mistake. People got something wrong, honestly. In 2026, that's disinformation. That's somebody deliberately lying and fabricating for the purposes of manipulation. And it seems like a harmless prank, but social media's got a long reach. Because of the large number of people that saw it, some percentage of those people would have believed it. And that would be like a pretty high number of people. And there's evidence on message boards and comment sections that there were a lot of people who were legit concerned and scared and anxious, to the point where NASA actually had to put out an announcement saying that gravity wasn't going to get shut off.
0: That's what I found. I found TV channels were carrying that, saying, you know, NASA releases that, don't worry, your gravity's not going to get shut off. But there is an element of the man there, right? Like, someone can turn it off, and that's interesting.
1: Yeah, and also, I mean, the fact that NASA put out an official announcement, if you already believe that this is true, that means you already think that NASA's covering the whole thing up.
0: Right.
1: So an official statement from NASA is going to not convince anybody who already believes it.
0: Yeah, of course NASA's going to say they're not going to do it, right? Yeah,
1: if anything, it makes you more likely to think that it's true. Well, they wouldn't be denying it if it wasn't true.
0: Amazing. All right, well, here's to the next mass panic event and us floating away, I suppose. And what does it look like? Uncover Up is the podcast with Nathan Radke and his podcast partner, Dr. Lee Kunla. You can get the book, The Uncover Up, too. Just go to Amazon, search Uncover Up book. You're going to find it. And, learn how these things all come about. And then, you know, some of them are super fun to follow. And some of them, you know, maybe we need to watch out for, to be determined. Thank you, bud.
1: Although if the gravity had gone away, I bet my lower back would have felt great.
0: Yeah, right? It would have felt fantastic. My knees would feel better.
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0: Shane Hewitt on the night shift. In case you missed it today, stories from around the iHeartTalk Radio Network and some of our hosts. Before we do that, though, I'm in Ottawa. Noah's in Toronto. Ryan's in Calgary. And today, another sad day. You can see why they probably wait a day to announce the death of Tim Curry. Passed away yesterday as well. He was also 80 years old. Ryan, who is Tim?
1: Tim Curry was a British actor, stage actor, film actor, who was the best at playing villains. He was the best at being bad. You probably know him as Dr. Frankenfurter from the Rocky Horror Picture Show, Pennywise the Clown from the 1980s It movie. But he was in, like, everything. Like, he, especially like in the 90s and the 2000s, the Clue movie, the Concierge from Home Alone 2, and just so many voice acting performances across animation and classic animated movies. Like, it's just him left his mark on so many different corners of Hollywood and just performing arts in general.
0: It's kind of interesting, actually. You could probably say he was an absolute failure at the box office. Most of his movies that he starred in did not do well at the box office. Most of the movies that he starred in became cult classics over the course of time, mm-hmm. probably made more money than the ones at the box office. And so I say that amicably, in that he truly had so many cult hits. It was kind of weird, actually.
1: Yeah, it's because he brought theatrical charm. He was a stage actor, I think, like, to the core of who he was, mm-hmm. and he brought that energy to film, which doesn't always work. Sometimes it's way too much, but Tim did it in a way that was so infectious and just brought that energy, which I think inherently bleeds in making it into a cult film. Yeah. Like, honestly.
0: Yeah. It's radio. We can't show you his face, but I promise you will recognize it if you don't know who he is or what he did. Mm-hmm. You have a couple of clips, right? Why don't we...
1: I do. I want to play... This is a hidden gem. Tim Curry played a Soviet general in a classic video game called The Command & Conquer 3. And this is, I think, one of the funniest reads from a line ever committed to anything. Just, this is perfect.
2: Commander, you've rained on my glorious parade. For this, I'm sending everything I've got at you. But I won't let you have the satisfaction of catching me. I'm escaping to the one place that hasn't been corrupted by capitalism. Space!
0: Space?
1: Space! You can tell he tries not to laugh while delivering the line. And also, he's really scary as Pennywise the Clown in It, but I always found this moment here from the original It movie to be a very good capture of Tim Curry's isms that he brought to movies.
3: Frank Allen, have you seen...
2: Excuse me, sir. Do you have Prince Albert in a can? You do? Well, you better let the poor guy out.
0: There you go. Tim Curry passes away. 80 years old. About 15 years or 16 years ago, he had a stroke, and he was in rough shape. Still communicative, though, and still telling stories, writing things. And, 80 years old. Shane Hewitt in the night shift. In case you missed it, it's going to take us to News Talk 1010 Toronto. John Moore, more in the morning. David from The Guest talking about the trade war.
4: Well, a tariff war is a war that is fought more or less the same way. Side one picks up a giant hammer and hits itself in the head. And then side two picks up its own giant hammer and hits itself in the head. And they keep going until someone or other says, this is not an intelligent contest, and they stop. Canada and the United States are hurting themselves in order to send a message to each other. The pain of Trump's tariffs, while they are felt by Canadians, is above all felt by Americans. And let me give you just one concrete example of what I mean. Aluminum is a product that goes into everything, from food to air travel to industrial roofing to appliances. In the world, aluminum costs $3,000 a ton. That's what the Europeans pay. That's what the Japanese pay. That's what America's competitors pay. Americans pay $5,000 a ton. Why? Because 25% of the aluminum in the United States comes from Canada. Americans have put a tariff on it, raised the price. So the penalty for Trump's tariff on Canadian aluminum, yeah, Canadian aluminum workers and shareholders feel it, but Americans are paying $5,000 for a product that everyone else pays $3,000 for.
5: What do you make of this whole Lake America business? I realize Trump's just trolling us and it's juvenile, but it's like this is the president of the United States.
4: It's not something you do when you're confident that you are doing well. It's an outburst. Trump is the secret, I think, of Trump's both success and his failure is that Trump speaks to a certain kind of person because Trump is a person who looks objectively like a winner. He was a TV star. He's president. But he feels on the inside like a loser. He always feels like a loser. And he does loser moves. And saying, I want to call this body of water something else, that's a loser move. He can't make that. It's not in his power. He can't make that stick. I'm sitting right now looking out my window at Lake Ontario. And how is he going to change that or stop me from saying it?
0: John Moore, Moore in the Morning, very popular podcast on the iHeart app. David Frum, the guest on the trade war and all of it. Profound stuff. Shane Hewitt in the Night Shift, in case you missed it. Jerry Agar, also Newstalk 1010 Toronto, had Mark Mendelson on. They were talking about that story out of Houston where some cops were chasing somebody. So they commandeered an Uber in order to chase down the bad guy. That's what they chatted about.
6: When I was in working in undercover drugs, we were doing a drug buy once on Caledonia near the Lawtherton Pathway, a well-known drug area back then. And our undercover cop that we were keeping an eye on doing the buy was in a car, and the signal that the buy went through and we were going to take this guy down was that the officer was going to scratch his head voraciously. He just gave it a big scratch, and then we knew.
7: Yeah.
6: So the scratch comes, but the bad guy bolts out of the car and starts running. And Lawtherton Pathway's full of all kinds of little pathways and what have you. And he made his way onto Caledonia. I was on foot, sort of keeping an eye on things, and a TTC bus came by, and I waved it over. Now picture this. It's like 8, 9 o'clock at night. I'm in plain clothes. I got long hair, a beard, a mustache, and whatever. But he stops the bus. I flash my badge, and I say, just like you did, Jerry, follow that guy. This was an old, crusty TTC driver.
7: Well, wait a second. One question.
6: Yeah.
7: How many passengers?
6: Oh, there were about 4 or 5 of them.
7: Okay.
6: But the driver, you know, was, like I said, he was old, crusty, crusty bad. And he just sort of looked at me and it had that look of like, giddy up, let's go. And we went about 2-3 blocks sort of following this guy, trying to catch up to him. And the passengers in the bus were actually shouting where he was. He went into the bushes. He's back on the sidewalk. So we had this team of people involved. So, yeah, it does happen. Is it the proper way to do things? No. Is it a wise move? Probably not. But sometimes, you know, you use the tools you have at hand when you have them at hand.
0: Good storytelling. Mark Mendelson, Jerry Agar's podcast, Newstalk 1010 Toronto. All of this on the iHeart app. So is Shane Hewitt and the Night Shift, the podcast. 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
9: Are we talking WALL-E versus the Terminator? The 2026 World Humanoid Robot Games are on this week in Beijing, with more than 2,000 humanoid robots from 16 countries competing in 32 events, including sprinting, soccer, fighting, and even events like stocking shelves and making beds. How good are these robot athletes? In April, a humanoid robot completed a half marathon in just over 50 minutes, faster than the human world record at the time. In July, robots made history with the first full 22-player soccer match, with Germany's B-Human the winners, and they didn't need a hydration break. And now, a Chinese robot has run 12.66 meters per second. That's 30 miles per hour, faster than Usain Bolt's record-setting speed. So check out the action. It's the Robot Olympics this week. Highlights are on YouTube.
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11: From the National Newsroom of the Canadian Press, I'm Naira Ahmed. Canada is making a change to its planned retaliatory tariffs on American goods after hearing concerns from Canadian industries. Finance Canada says seafood and fish products are being removed from the list to protect against broader economic harm. The federal government had announced tariffs ranging from 15 to 50% on hundreds of U.S. exports, including clothing, appliances, and dairy products. Canada is also increasing tariffs on American steel and aluminum from 25 to 50%. Meanwhile, Alberta Premier Danielle Smith says she wants to see Canada avoid escalating the trade war with the U.S., and she doesn't think Canada could win by taxing or curtailing energy exports to the U.S. Her comments come after calls from some critics to keep the prospect of taxing Alberta's energy on the table as a bargaining chip with the Americans.
12: I cannot think of a more disastrous policy decision than cutting off or taxing Alberta's oil to the United States. Doing so would absolutely devastate the Canadian economy. It would not only extinguish the livelihoods of hundreds of thousands of Albertans, it would economically hobble our friends and neighbors in other provinces to the east.
11: Smith is also calling on her fellow premiers in Ottawa to do more to protect Canadian businesses through the fray, including some tax reform measures and reducing internal trade barriers. Also, Ontario Premier Doug Ford says he has simmered down after a heated public exchange with U.S. President Donald Trump over tariffs. Ford was asked about a change in tone from Monday when he sharply criticized Trump's approach to trade and warned of the impact of U.S. tariffs on Ontario. He says he spoke with Prime Minister Mark Carney, but Carney did not ask him to tone down his rhetoric.
13: I thought it'd be best just to simmer down. It was a heated day for both him and I going back and forth, but it looks like he's simmered down too, so let's get back to the table. This is what happens when you're under attack by someone like President Trump.
11: Ford says he will fight with every tool he has to protect Ontario workers and families from the impact of tariffs. And longtime Quebec MP Alexander Boularis has officially resigned his Montreal seat to run for Quebec Solidaire.
14: A spokesperson for Boularis confirms the politician submitted his resignation as the MP for Rosemont-la-Petite-Patrie yesterday. Boularis represented the NDP for 15 years, but left the caucus to sit as an independent in April after he formally announced his plans to run provincially in Quebec. Boularis was the last remaining MP from the 2011 Orange Wave, which saw the NDP win 59 seats in Quebec and propel the party to official opposition status for the first and only time in its history. The election day is on October 5th. Diana Mussina, The Canadian Press.
11: This is The Canadian Press. In sports, Spencer Arrighetti will take the mound tonight in the finale of the Toronto Blue Jays series with the Kansas City Royals at Rogers Centre. Noah Cameron starts for the Royals. Last night, Nathan Lucas hit a three-run homer as Toronto shut out Kansas City 3-0 to snap the Royals' nine-game win streak. Canadian Bianca Andreescu's push to return to the U.S. Open continues this afternoon as she faces Slovenia's Tamara Zidanecic in the women's qualifying tournament. Meanwhile, Vancouver's Anna Wang, Calgary's Aphrodite Deng, and Brooke Henderson of Smith Falls, Ontario are all in the field as the FM Championship tees off today. And star quarterback Josh Allen will take the night off as his Buffalo Bills host the Pittsburgh Steelers in their preseason finale. There are three other preseason NFL games tonight as New England visits Cleveland, San Francisco travels to Las Vegas, and the Rams play the Chargers in an all-Los Angeles showdown. From the Canadian Press, I'm Naira Ahmed.
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16: On the QEW westbound at 3rd Line, a stall blocking the HOV lane eastbound. Past here, Ontario, the two right lanes are closed for construction. It's slow past here, Ontario, through Cawthra. In town, a collision reported at Keele and Lawrence causing north-south delays. Traffic brought to you by 407 ETR. 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Time Saver Traffic, I'm Adil Lakhani. 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
1: If we ever cut out without potash, their agricultural sector would be dead overnight. Absolutely dead. That is one of the most powerful tools we have, along with other tools. And everyone in the world wants our potash. So the president has a choice. Either be fair to us or deal with Russia. Get your potash off Russia. See how well they treat you.
2: That, of course, is Doug Ford just a few moments ago talking, about some of the options potentially, although it's not that simple, to use Canada's leverage in this nasty, nasty fight with the Americans. That is the top of the Daily Debrief panel.
3: The Daily Debrief.
2: What a shocker. We're going to talk about this. From a conservative perspective, Jeff Rutledge, Senior Vice President Advantage. Michelle Cadario from the liberal perspective, with Rubicon, Executive Vice President and former Liberal Party National Campaign Director. And George Sewell, former Director of Communications with the Federal NDP. Welcome all.
4: Good Hello. Afternoon.
5: Hello.
2: We're going to hear from Scott Moe shortly. I think at about 3 o'clock today, he'll probably be asked about that potash thing. Jeff, for the conservatives, conservative governments in the West who have mm-hmm. said so far that we're not doing that, has anything changed, do you think? I know it's hard to know for sure, but has the ground shifted because things have become so heated?
6: I don't know that it has. I mean, it's a really, the math on it is very challenging. And I think that, that's probably the way to parse this out is that there is, of course, the emotional, there's the political component, but there is the hard numbers that are associated with the impacts of this current trade war on different provinces. And it is very different between provinces. It's certainly not the same. I think for the conversations that happen in Saskatchewan when it comes to potash and in Alberta when it comes to oil, I think there is a reasonable conversation to be had to say, like, how do we make this uncomfortable for Americans? But I will say for the premiers, like, they also have to figure out whether or not they can do that in a way in which they are not going to devastate their economy by doing so. And, it's an almost impossible question to answer as a premier to say, like, am I willing to put jobs of my constituents on the table on behalf of Canada? And it's going to be a tough one to answer. And they are going to have to provide an answer to Canadians about whether or not it is or is not on the table.
2: Michelle, what I'm struck by, whether it's the Western balance that Carney is trying to strike or the language balance in Quebec, the overall problem is the irrationality on the other side. And I say that politely. Like, when you're dealing with someone who is rewriting maps, who is basically troller-in-chief and wallows in the disinformation, chaos of social media and thrives on it to get what he wants. It's very, very difficult to actually achieve something substantial.
7: You're 100% right. And I would go farther, darn near impossible.
2: Yeah.
7: When the prime minister said, that he was talking about a person who wanted to write a deal with a pencil, that was because they had a big eraser on it, and they wouldn't even say that this would actually stand, not going forward forever, but not even to the end of his own, to the end of him actually finishing the friggin' deal.
2: Like, change it whenever they want.
7: It is impossible.
2: Change it whenever they want.
7: Absolutely. And so I think that what the prime minister is trying to do is brace ourselves, and you saw with that wide array of supports for workers, for businesses of all sizes, that this might be a long and tough slog. And let's be honest with ourselves, the escalation might not be over. So, there are still things and there's still cards to play. Premier Ford is certainly out there talking about the other cards that that remain in the deck that haven't quite been dealt out yet. And that's true. But let's also be clear, President Trump can wield his mighty sword and make it hurt for Canadians even more as well. It doesn't appear that there's that anyone's walking back at this point. And so I think the message is brace ourselves.
2: And George, the pencil line that Michelle talked about, when he said that on Saturday, I really paid attention to that, because knowing Carney, he does not mock Americans in public. Like that was as sharp as he got in terms of saying this is a bad deal. And then we see reporting from the New York Times on the change factor, and then confirmation from Trump to CNN that, yeah, sounds like him, that he sounds like myself, he said to Jim Sciutto, that I was mucking with the deal at the last minute. How could anybody, forget the country, forget the trade and the Canada-US, how could anybody sign something with someone else who argued in the agreement that they can change it no matter what, whenever they want? It's just ridiculous. It's not a deal.
5: Well, that's right. And that's actually even included in The Art of the Deal, the book that Trump pretends that he wrote. The idea that you go right to the end and then change everything at the last minute to try to get a better deal. There is no really dealing with this guy. You know, I mean, some people talk about how, you know, the metaphor of using, of playing chess instead of checkers. I mean, in this case, you know, we're trying to debate the best next chess move, and Donald Trump is shoving checkered pieces up his nose. Yesterday, my phone had the, you know, headlines on it, and two back-to-back ones where Mark Carney was about to announce the retaliatory tariffs, and Donald Trump was talking about naming Lake Ontario. I mean, there is no reasonable way to deal with this guy, which is why I think we need to be that much more strategic and trying to build, so also building towards an economy that we actually want, and making sure that while we do all this, well, it's not never going to get a really good deal, that we are looking out for the workers, right? Like there's all these big building plans Mark Carney has, and I think that we need to move forward with those and make sure that we're training and getting the workers we need so the Canadians still have jobs and the economy can move along while this whole mess goes on south of the border.
2: Jeff, I don't want to get too deeply into the partisan side, but I do notice that there is some conflict on the conservative side about how to respond here. I'm not just talking about Giovanni. I'm not just talking about, you know, it's in tone. And also, there is this undercurrent, particularly in the resource provinces, that, again, it's anecdotal, but I've seen conservatives say, well, this is what you get when your economy is really bad and you've got bad policies for 10 years. And then others are blasting them on, you know, on not defending Canada. Do you sense a tension there on the right in Canada about how to respond here?
6: Yeah, I think there's tension. I think there's tension within every party right now.
2: Yeah.
6: Right? Like to ask the question of like, what is the right move? But I mean, you know, in the premise of your question there of, you know, are we in a worse position, or were we put in a worse position to be in this trade war because of 10 years of bad policy? Yes. Like fundamentally, yes. Yeah. We put ourselves in a position where, you know, some of the resource sectors in our economy were all but gutted in terms of investment for a decade. And then now, when it is clear how critically important they are to the future of this country, everybody's flipping around and trying to draw in as much investment as possible. So were we, you know, had we not lost potentially up to $1 trillion of growth from that sector in 10 years, yeah, would we have been in a better position? Yes. But all that to say is there is, of course, there is inconsistency, because I don't think within the political sphere right now, there is consistency in terms of a view and a perspective on, you know, responding in an emotional manner to the Americans versus responding in, you know, evaluation of a deal versus, you know, like, do we even need a deal in the first place? And I don't know where everybody lands. I think everybody is kind of spitballing at the moment.
2: Okay, we're going to be back in just a moment. Jeff Rutledge from Vantage, Michelle Cadario from Rubicon, and George Soul, former director of communications for the federal NDP. This is our daily debrief panel. And when we come back, we'll hear from the industry minister, Melanie Joly, And talk more about Canada's options going forward and the American response. Stay with us.
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8: Along the 401 of the westbound collector off-ramp to Leslie, look out for a stall in at the left lane delaying exit along the QEW eastbound patch here Ontario through Cawthra. Overnight construction still has the two right lanes blocked. It's slow through Cawthra and in town. Reports of a collision at Keele and Lawrence causing delays north and south through the intersection. Keep people and pets safer. 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
1: Welcome back. I'm Graham Richardson in for Vashi. We're talking to our daily debrief panel. I wanted to just play Industry Minister Melanie Joly here earlier today talking about countermeasures and also what may in fact be coming from Canada. Here's Joly suggesting there are more hands to play.
2: We decided to match dollar for dollar our countermeasures, around $28 billion. That was our first announcement. What we said also is that we had many cards in our hand. And of course, we have many hands to play. And that's what I will say.
1: Our daily debrief panel, Jeff Rutledge, Michelle Cadario, and George Soule from former federal NDP director of communications. Michelle, it's human nature for Canadians to look at the elephant next to us and we're a mouse. The minister there saying something differently, that there are options here. Do you agree?
3: Yeah, absolutely. Mm-hmm. We're a sovereign country. We choose who we do business with. And so I don't know exactly what she was referencing, but I read from that she's talking about procurement. You know, we're about to undertake a defense procurement plan over the next decade that is, quite frankly, unseen in any of our lifetimes. It is of a magnitude and scale that can really drive industrial investment in Canada. Not to mention, the second oil pipeline, mm-hmm. just to remember that it was a Liberal government that actually got Trans Mountain going over the last 10 years. But, there's a second oil pipeline that does diversify our markets as well. Mark Carney is spending a lot of time as prime minister courting Europe and courting, other emerging economies and places that have a growing middle class, like India and Brazil. So, we do have a lot of cards on our table. And I go back to earlier when I said, we don't know that the escalatory measures from the United States aren't going to continue. Donald Trump kind of said, well, January 1st, we're going to do this. Well, you know what? We've got some other things that we can do as well. And I think that they are trying to assure Canadians that, we haven't spent everything and played our whole hand. We're being judicious and and I think that the government is trying to be very strategic in terms of how it plays its cards, because ultimately, this is for Canadian workers, this is for Canadian businesses, and it's we need that economic sovereignty to continue on.
1: And I point out that the Prime Minister is going to France to address the European Union's, the European Parliament in Strasbourg, France. And on the margins, he'll also meet with, and he'll sit and watch the State of the Union address at the European Commission. So that closeness that you talk about continues. George, do you think the problem with those things is the physical, of course, the history and how physically close we are to the United States? And if you're making bolts in Brampton that are going to Ohio, getting those same bolts to, the UK or to the European Union, and replacing a market like the United States is very, very difficult.
4: Oh, there's no question. It's going to be hard. I mean, the auto industry, the truth is there is no real American auto industry and no Canadian auto industry. It is just one auto industry. And Donald Trump has been clear that he wants to take it all back. So we can't overnight change that. Same with potash. I actually think that this is a place where Scott Moe needs to be pushed and needs to use the resources, our natural resources, as real strategic bargaining chips. And so potash is the thing, but again, it's easy to kind of ship it across the border. In fact, one of the major companies, we ship it to get it overseas, we actually ship it through the U.S. at this point. So None of this is going to be easy, which is why the supports for workers are going to be so important. I think this is going to be painful for a while. I think it's going to be a big challenge for our country. I don't think we, this, you know, this isn't the trade war that we chose, but it's the one that we have. So I think they need to move forward with those supports for workers. And I think we just need to dig in and know it's going to be a challenging time.
1: And Jeff, George was saying, like, this is going to go for a long time. We keep hearing that, you know. What's a long time from your perspective? Like, you know, look, Gavin Newsom, the Democratic governor of California, says this is the end for Trump because his presidency is effectively going to be over in November because he's going to be a lame duck and he's going to lose the Senate and the House. I don't know if that's true. Another person said to me that that's overly optimistic. When we talk about a long time, what do you think people mean?
5: Well, I think there's two measures, right? Like, there's the measure of, you know, how long does Trump stick around as an influence on American politics and American foreign policy, depending on who fills the White House after he leaves. And then there's the how long does the impact of unwinding massive components of one of the most complex and important trade deals in the world, how long do those impacts stick around for? And I think to be quite honest on the impacts on trade generally, like, this is generational, I would say. Yeah. And I think, you know, for somebody who grew up through only essentially knowing free trade with the Americans and you know, enjoying being able to cross the border with little more than a driver's license, and watching that change, you know, this is going to be a very different space for Canada and the U.S. to operate in. And I mean, in fairness, the Prime Minister has said as much. Yeah. And I think, you know, if we're looking at transforming the way that our economy works, we're not talking about in months or in, you know, singular years. We're talking in decades. You know, you don't build a pipeline overnight. You don't create complete free trade deals with actual goods transiting the oceans in a year. These things take quite a bit of time. The logistics and everything that go into them, you know, are significant. And so this is transformational if we choose to make it, but also understanding that, yes, the pain will last some time, and that for those who are being asked to sacrifice bourbon and a trip to the States, a lot of others are being asked to sacrifice their jobs.
1: Yeah, it's way more. And Michelle, last point here, just a couple of minutes. I'm struck by the fact that it's almost exclusively Trump, his appointees, and his bootlickers, to be honest, who are the only ones, like, vigorously suggesting that tearing up free trade with Canada or tariffing Canada is good policy. Even Republicans who don't like it and are staying quiet because of the threat of a backlash, like, there is not a wave of support to do this outside of the administration. In fact, it's hard to find American businesses and people who like this policy. Fair?
3: No, you're absolutely right. But also, you know, and that's why I'm a little bit more pessimistic regarding the midterms. I don't think that it's going to matter because President Trump doesn't care what Congress thinks. He doesn't care what the Senate thinks. It's not like he puts any of these
1: right
3: trade measures or wars that he's kind of started through any kind of a actual Democratic assembly. He's just making it up on the fly, according to his whims. And he's got a whole bunch of people who just kind of fan him and tell him what he wants to hear so that they can get in his good graces. It's kind of pathetic. And I think that it's the starkest contrast across our border. And I'm just going to say that I think that the level of support and the united response, including Scott Moe, who I do want to just point out, has been incredibly supportive of what the Prime Minister has said. I think it has been incredibly cross-partisan for the most part. And, you know, it's a stark difference between how Canadians are kind of coming together and how, I guess, Americans are coming together against Trump, but he just doesn't care.
1: Hmm. We'll see where it goes. That's our Daily Debrief panel. Michelle Cadario, Executive Vice President at Rubicon, former Liberal Party National Campaign Director. George Soule, former Director of Communications for the Federal NDP, and Jeff Rutledge, Senior Vice President at Vantage. Thanks, all. We will talk to you soon. When we come back, mental health in Canadians, a new study on the decline over the last few years. What's going on? I'm Graham Richardson in for Vashi Kapelos.
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6: If you're on the Gardner eastbound approaching Kipling, look out for a stall on the right shoulder along the 401 eastbound in the Collectors at Victoria Park. And again, in the Collectors at Kennedy, the two left lanes remain closed for overnight construction. And eastbound on the QEW past here Ontario through Cawthra, the two right lanes are closed. It's slow past here Ontario through Cawthra. When it comes to Wayfair,
7: the Green Lantern's oath is to protect people.
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16: If you become incapacitated due to illness or injury, your rights may be in jeopardy. The best way to safeguard your rights is by having a power of attorney. 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You should also designate someone to make personal care decisions like medical treatment and housing. If there is no power of attorney, a complicated, lengthy, and expensive court process may occur. If you have a will, it only applies after death. If you die without a will, there may be similar court implications. Using a lawyer or paralegal to prepare these documents is not mandatory, though it is advisable, as there are a number of pitfalls. When it comes to a power of attorney or a will, always know your rights.
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1: Welcome back. I'm Graham Richardson sitting in for Vashi. She is back on CTV National News tonight. There's a new study out of McMaster University suggesting that mood disorders, anxiety disorders have grown 2.5 times. They looked at a study in 2012, and then they looked at the numbers in 2022, seeing a stark increase. Most notably, young people as well as women disproportionately higher odds of mood and anxiety disorders. Joining us now to talk about that is Dr. Jillian Halliday, the clinical epidemiologist and assistant prof at McMaster's School of Nursing, lead author of the study. Dr. Halliday, thanks for being here.
2: Yeah, thanks so much for having me.
1: Do we know what's going on? Is part of the, I appreciate, I don't know if you asked why, I think you were looking at what, but do we know, did awareness play a role here that more people are more likely to disclose than they were in 2012? And I'm not dismissing and the increase. I think my guess is it would be both, an increase plus higher awareness. Is that fair?
2: Yeah, so great question. So this specific study, as you mentioned, was more so looking at changes in prevalence over time without necessarily looking specifically at the reasons. That being said, though, both of these studies used diagnostic interviews. So these weren't self-reported symptoms or self-reported diagnoses. These were diagnostic interviews to assess these disorders specifically and consistently over time. So that kind of gets us to think more so that these are really valid increases in the level of distress and symptoms that Canadians are experiencing over time. And this is also something that we're not just seeing in Canada. This is something that we're seeing across high-income countries as well.
1: High-income countries meaning similar economies developed to ours.
2: Yeah, so like the US, the UK, Australia. So we've been seeing similar stark increases, particularly in mood and anxiety disorders, particularly among youth over time in those studies that are using, again, these diagnostic interviews that do kind of take us away from that hypothesis that folks are more likely to disclose and more so that these are kind of valid and true increases in severity of symptoms over time.
1: So when you say diagnostic interviews, how is that different from what I'm suggesting?
2: Yeah, so it could be the same, but there's just there's different ways to assess mental health concerns. So for example, sometimes you might get asked, have you been diagnosed with depression, for example?
1: Right.
2: Or do you have depression? So that would be more of like a self-perception, and perhaps folks might be more inclined today to

0: say that than before, which might be true. However, this used like diagnostic statistical manual symptoms and disorder criteria with a guided trained interviewer to assess these diagnostic symptoms more explicitly.
1: Got it. Some of the numbers, 16.4% of Canadians met the criteria for at least one of the disorders studied. One in six Canadians experienced a mood disorder, anxiety disorder, or a substance use disorder. And for youth, these numbers are quite something. Between 15 and 24 age, any disorder, 31% versus 13%. Yeah, and anxiety and mood. So much higher with younger people.
0: Yes, yes. And again, we're also seeing that the increases over time are more pronounced for young people as well. And again, this isn't just in Canada. This is across a number of countries. I also just want to mention that that one in six is likely an underestimate, or it would be an underestimate, because that's only reporting disorders that were assessed in this Statistics Canada survey. So that's only including a major depressive episode, generalized anxiety disorder, social phobia, bipolar disorder, and then alcohol, cannabis, and other drug use disorders. And we know that there are many other mental health disorders that Canadians experience. So just want to note that that is likely an underestimate.
1: Fair. And substance use disorder alone is not increasing. Do I have that correct? It's flat. But the combo of a substance abuse problem or substance use problem and a mood disorder is up.
0: Yes. Yeah. So I think that's a really important point that we've been able to elucidate in this study, because typically when we're looking at trends over time, we'll look at disorders in isolation, like just looking at depression, just looking at cannabis use disorder. But what's important is also that comorbidity and how often these disorders are co-occurring. Specifically, when we're talking about substance use disorders, is a co-occurring other non-substance related disorder, like a mood or anxiety disorder. And when we see that type of co-occurrence, we typically see that folks are presenting with more severe symptoms, more complex presentations, and it's kind of trickier to access the right types of care and appropriate care within our existing symptom or systems. So it's important to note that as a whole, substance use disorders either seem to be pretty flat or in some instances decreasing, but that really misses that important piece of the puzzle. What's decreasing over time is substance use disorders on their own. So a bit more kind of uncomplicated substance use disorders, but what we're seeing a really stark increase in is those co-occurring substance use disorders with other mental health disorders that our current systems aren't really built or designed to assess and address.
1: Yeah, and that's what I was going to ask you. You know, I've known for years that particularly children's hospitals have seen just an influx of cases, and that while telling people it's good to seek help, it's very difficult for them to provide the help that's required because of the volume. And I think that's across the country.
0: Yes, absolutely. Yeah.
1: What can we do about it?
0: Really important to think about. How do we shift our funding structures, our training structures for clinicians? So making sure that clinicians are equally trained and comfortable in assessing and addressing both substance use and mental health concerns at the same time, making sure we have systems of care that are comprehensive and can address multiple disorders at the same time, as opposed to having substance use treatment over here, mood and anxiety treatment over here. So in part that's funding, in part that's how we structure our systems, in part that's how we train our providers, and also kind of looking back further, if we're thinking more causing or things that might be causing these increases, we also want to think about how do we shift our social, psychological, environmental, political structures to better prevent the onset of both mental health disorders like mood and anxiety disorders, but also substance use disorders at the same time.
1: Dr. Jillian Halliday, an epidemiologist at McMaster University School of Nursing, thanks so much for joining us.
0: Thanks for having me.
1: All right. Okay, when we come back, we are going to take a bit of a break and talk about Dolly Parton. So I've got an admission to make here, okay? I know about her and how important she is and what an icon she was and her importance to women and to country music. And until she passed away yesterday, you know, at, like everybody else, I'm seeing in my social feeds some just extraordinary moments. I didn't fully appreciate her voice, I wasn't a big fan. I knew of her, and I knew, of course, who she was. Everybody did. And I didn't dislike her. I just wasn't heavily into her. And I'm just completely blown away by her library, her range. And also back in the 70s, her interactions with, when she was much younger with Johnny Carson, who gave her first break. She wrote this song for him and played it on the set. And it's just, there's so many wonderful moments, with Dolly Parton. We're going to talk to Alan Cross, a broadcaster and music journalist, host of the ongoing History of New Music, who I might have listened to when I was growing up in Toronto on CFNY, but I'm a bit of a fanboy of Alan Cross. It'd be great to have him on. He's going to talk about Dolly Parton and her legacy, and we'll listen to some of her music, really appreciate what she's done for music and for so many people, millions of people. Stay with us. I'm Graham Richardson in for Vashi Capellos. We're back in just a moment.
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3: If you're on the Gardner, eastbound approaching Kipling, look out for a stall on the right shoulder along the 401 eastbound in the Collectors at Victoria Park. And again, in the Collectors at Kennedy, the two left lanes remain closed for overnight construction. And eastbound on the QEW past here Ontario through Cawthra, the two right lanes are closed. It's slow past here Ontario through Cawthra. When it comes to Wayfair,
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1: That is Dolly Parton. She died yesterday at 80 after a brief battle with cancer. Watching social media feeds, and as I was saying earlier, I didn't fully appreciate her impact. I know she had huge impact on country music, but on America and around the world. Someone who watches music very, very closely, Alan Cross, broadcaster, music journalist, host of the ongoing History of New Music, joins us now. Alan, thanks for coming on.
2: Oh, you're welcome. This is a sad one. I equate this level of grief to what we saw with David Bowie, John Lennon, and Prince.
1: I was going to ask you, is she in the canon?
2: Yeah. Oh, absolutely.
1: Yeah.
2: The thing is, well, first of all, she had a 60-year plus career.
1: Yeah.
2: Secondly, she's responsible for some very, very, very popular songs, including I Will Always Love You. And she was also somebody who, won Grammy Awards. She won Emmy Awards. She was an actress. She was a philanthropist. She was an entrepreneur. She was, in her own way, an activist. And so, yeah, she was one of those people that nobody did not like.
1: Yeah.
2: Everybody loved Dolly.
1: And looking at some of the old clips, a complete and utter comfort in her own skin, to the point where she would make fun of her appearance, like self-deprecating fun, which immediately endeared her to the audience, because it's quite easy to many people dismissed her early on because of that look, but that look was part of who she was that she embraced.
2: Yeah, her big line was, it costs a lot of money to look this cheap. And she was always making fun of herself. She was making fun of her, her wigs and her rhinestones and everything like that. She was also making fun of her physical appearance. I heard a story yesterday, as a matter of fact, and this happened to some people that were working as her crew when she was on tour. So she gathered everybody from the crew before rehearsals to introduce herself to everybody. And when everybody gathered around her, she lifted up her shirt and says, "There, now you've seen them, let's get to work."
1: That's great. That's something. Tell me about her voice and her range as someone who knows a lot about music. It's quite something.
2: I have people who know a lot about perfect pitch say that she had it. She always, and I can't remember who it was, but said that she was always exactly in the middle of a note. She was never sharp, never flat, always right down the middle. And this is that's sheer talent. That has nothing to do with anything in the studio, that had nothing to do with auto-tune or anything like that. She was just, in fact, that good of a singer. And anybody who saw her sing live understood exactly the power and accuracy of her voice.
1: Also, in later years, embracing, like I saw a duet last night with Motley Crue. She did Home Sweet Home, right? It was excellent.
2: Yes, she was nominated for the Rock and Roll Hall of Fame. And, of course, Dolly being Dolly says, "I don't belong in the Rock and Roll Hall of Fame. But if you're going to vote me in, okay, what am I going to do?" And then she released a rock record. And everybody from Motley Crue on down wanted to participate in Dolly Parton's rock record.
1: Yeah.
2: See, again, everybody liked her.
1: Yeah.
2: Everybody did.
1: Yeah, yeah. Talk a bit about her duets and the magic. First of all, like for me, like I say, I'm catching up because I've started to pay attention after she, unfortunately, after she passed away. But the magic of Kenny Rogers and Dolly Parton together.
2: Oh, that Islands in the Stream, man, that was another massive 80s hit. It was ubiquitous. And she and Kenny Rogers had some kind of chemistry that, just blew that song up into... And it was a pop hit. It was an adult contemporary hit. It was everywhere. And she had the range of her voice was rather interesting. It was higher than most. which allowed her to be able to harmonize very well with people with lower voices. Mm-hmm. And the Kenny Rogers duet is a great example of that.
1: And it was also her story, right? Coming from next to nothing, no running water, lots of brothers and sisters, and just willing herself to superstardom.
2: She was born in a one-room cabin in the hills, the Smoky Mountains. She was one of 12 children. When she was born, the doctor was paid with a bag of cornmeal. Her father could not read, but she started from that place with no electricity and no running water into becoming one of the most famous women in music. She left for Nashville in 1964. Or 66. And she was there with a suitcase full of what she calls dirty clothes. She's walking down the street, runs into this 21-year-old guy. She's 18, runs into this 21-year-old guy. His name is Carl. They got to talking. And in 1966, they got married. And they were married until Carl died in March of last year. Mm. Her first album came out in 1967. And then after that, what she did, well, she was a pure country singer, but she evolved with country through the late 60s into the 70s and into the 80s. As country became less twangy and more pop, she went along for the ride. And not only that, but she was a woman writing her own songs, singing her own songs in male-dominated Nashville. And that cannot be understated. And she was very, very protective with her music. There is a story that I Will Always Love You was wanted by Elvis. And Elvis was at the height of his powers. She's 28 years old. And Elvis says, I want to record this song. But Colonel Tom Parker, his manager, cited the Elvis tax. And the Elvis tax said that if Elvis records one of your songs, you have to automatically give him 50% publishing, 50% ownership. Because Elvis was going to make the song huge. He's going to make you a lot of money. So he should make some money too. So Dolly faces down Elvis Presley at the height of his powers and Colonel Tom Parker, not a very shy sort of guy, and tells them no. Can you imagine doing that? And of course, it turned out all for the best because Kevin Costner finds the song for Whitney Houston in the Bodyguard soundtrack in 1991. Mm-hmm. And that album ends up selling 45 million copies.
1: And no 50% to anybody but Dolly, right?
2: That's right. She kept all that money and then gave it all away.
1: Yeah, that's a philanthropist, right?
2: Yes. And, you know, she gave $1 million to Vanderbilt Hospital in Nashville. That led directly to the creation of the mRNA vaccine for Moderna. She gave $1,000 a month to a bunch of people who were displaced by Hurricane Helene. She gave $1 million to a food bank when wildfires ravaged parts of Tennessee. She started the Imagination Library, a way to give free books to kids.
1: Wow.
2: In honor of her father who could not read. And she is that project has delivered 300 million books to people all over the world. In Little Pigeon Forge, Tennessee, she's got Dollywood, which generates $1.8 billion in economic activity every year. And there's only six.
3: 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It's time to celebrate television's best with the Emmys. Mariska Hargitay hosts the award show that could see history in the making. The Emmys, live Monday, September 14th on CTV and Crave.
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13: Good morning, I'm Stuart McKinn. We could see some showers today. Right now, though, conditions clear and it's 20 degrees. The full forecast after the news. Donald Trump keeps on taunting and threatening Canada as officials here at home debate what measures can be taken to respond in the trade war. A hit and run in the West End last night has left a woman with serious injuries, and Toronto's Tibetan community responds with shock following the devastating floods in Nepal. Details on these and other stories coming up, but first, let's check your drive-in with News Talk 1010 Time Saver Traffic.
14: Overnight construction eastbound on the 401 and the Express and Collectors out by Victoria Park seems to have cleared out of the way. There was a bit of a tie-up just through there. Eastbound 401 Express lanes out by White have reopened as well. Other than that, Parkway 404, Gardner, thankfully, still pretty quiet. 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Time Saver Traffic. I'm Tali Cohen. 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
13: Well, ahead of Canada's counter-tariffs that are set to take effect on the U.S. after Labor Day, both sides appear nowhere closer to potentially getting back to the negotiating table. U.S. President Donald Trump spent much of yesterday lobbing more threats our way on social media and in interviews. CTV's Mike LeCouture has some of the latest developments.
15: They are one of the worst countries in the world to deal with. It's time to teach Canada you can't do this anymore.
16: Ontario Premier Doug Ford is continuing to attract anger from Americans for the failure of the deal.
17: Apparently, like, Ford was like the devil in Carney's ears, like, don't do this, don't do this.
16: Ford denies that. In Calgary today, Industry Minister Melanie Joly highlighted the $28 billion worth of countermeasures.
18: We had many cards in our hand. And, of course, we have many hands to play.
13: Meantime, amid an effort from Premier Doug Ford to tone down the rhetoric in the trade war, he's still not ruling out using energy as a possible negotiating tool. CTV's Queen's Park Bureau Chief Siobhan Morris has the details on that.
19: I thought it'd be best just to simmer down. It was a heated day for both him and I going back and forth.
20: With the United States reportedly contemplating more economic hits against Canada, Doug Ford is still keeping options in his back pocket, adding a surcharge to electricity going to U.S. states or turning it off.
19: If this escalates and we can't get back to the table and he keeps coming after us, all options are on the table, in my opinion. But I can't do it alone. We all have to be on the same page.
13: But it appears the premiers aren't. Alberta's Danielle Smith said any move to cut off or increase the price of energy sent stateside would be met by a much harsher U.S. response. In other news this morning, a woman in her 20s is in hospital with serious injuries after a hit and run in the city's West End. Toronto police say it happened just after 8:30 last night near Lansdowne in Brandon, north of DuPont. The victim was rushed to hospital with serious but non-life-threatening injuries while the driver took off. Police say they believe the vehicle they're looking for is small and gray in color. It may also have a broken windshield. In Nepal, hundreds are missing after horrific floods caused by the collapse of a glacier near the border of Tibet. Among those missing are at least 24 Canadians. CB24's Sija Nelson is speaking to people impacted by the tragedy here at home.
21: A lot of the people I spoke to here in Little Tibet either have family member that they can't reach or know someone with family members who are affected. And one of the main concerns in that region is the fact that power is out, so they aren't able to reach their family members right now.
22: My friend, he's not been able to contact his dad.
23: It's been devastating. There are citizens, you know, it's really hard seeing people die, missing.
13: The death toll from those floods so far has risen to 270. One of the belugas transported from Marineland to a Chicago aquarium has died. Officials say the female died suddenly Tuesday night, 2 weeks after being moved there. Initial blood work indicates she was dehydrated. Marineland has been shipping animals from its shutdown facilities to the U.S. and Spain, with one more move remaining until all of its whales and dolphins are gone. And in sports, a night after making a base-running mistake that led to a Blue Jays loss, outfielder Nathan Lucas was the reason Toronto won last night. He hit a three-run home run in the fourth inning that proved to be the only offense in the game in Toronto's 3-0 win over Kansas City.
0: It felt good. There were a few guys that came up to me and said that I was going to come up big tonight just to make up for what happened, but I guess you can't screw up base running if you just hit the ball over the fence, so it's great.
13: The Blue Jays need to keep stacking wins together to mount their postseason challenge. They're still three games back of a wild card playoff spot this morning. You can tap into breaking news anywhere. Keep in touch by downloading the CTV News app. News Talk 1010 weather, mix of sun and cloud today with a 30% chance of showers this afternoon. We're getting up to a high of 26 degrees with a humidex of 31. Tonight, that's still a chance of showers lingering with partly cloudy skies and a low down to 15 degrees. The weekend looks nicer, kicking off tomorrow, Friday, with a sun cloud mix and a high of 24. Saturday and Sunday, highs of 25 with a mix of sun and cloud. Right now, it's 19 degrees. I'm Stuart McGinn. Our next update at 6:30 on News Talk 1010.
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2: Sometimes the greatest shows on earth are free. And I don't know where in the sky it is right now, because I was coming in to the studio more than an hour ago. But the moon is absolutely spectacular. And it's full and beautiful and the moon, like a tower in heaven's high bower, looks down through the night and smiles with delight. And speaking of celestial phenomenon, I don't want to depress you too much, but today is the last day where the sun is going to be setting at 8 o'clock. And so the days are obviously getting shorter and shorter. Although the fact that the sun is still up, you know, in the 7 o'clock hour is something to savor. All right. Let's get out of the heavens and come back down to earth. It is 6:07.
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2: Number one, the Prairie provinces, two of them, won't be weaponizing potash and oil in our trade war with the U.S. Number two, 24 Canadians are missing amid deadly flooding in Nepal. Number three, Loblaws will restore country of origin labeling on products in this Buy Canadian push. Number four, new child safety measures from Facebook's parent company, Meta, aren't coming to Canada. More on that as the show continues. And number five, as mentioned today, the last day the sun will set before 8 p.m. It is 6:07.
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2: So obviously the trade war continues, although there's been a few developments in this. One of them would be that Doug Ford has said, okay, I'm simmering down. And we saw that when he made his appearances on American media. He was not telling Donald Trump to kiss his ass anymore. But it's clear that we're past the Fort Sumter moment, and now we're getting into the nitty-gritty of how Canada, and in particular province by province, how we're going to be responding to Donald Trump. But here is Doug Ford saying he doesn't really regret his choice of words on Monday.
19: Not at all. Total opposite. You know, those words resonated. And I usually don't use those words, but when your country's under attack and your province is under attack and this guy's just nothing but a bully, it resonated around the world and everyone in Canada. It didn't matter what political stripe. It didn't matter if you're from the green, orange, red, blue parties. Everyone is united. And if there's two great things that President Trump did for our country, he woke us up real quick, and he's united the country that I've never seen before.
2: NBC's Ali Velshi was on with Shane Hewitt in the night shift last night and said the same thing, basically, that Trump has succeeded in uniting Canadians.
25: I sense a certain unity, a certain lack of politicization of this in Canada, sort of a coming together of not being seen as weak and being united. So I agree. I also think some, as much as I don't like the fact that these things are born out of agreements that are broken, but whether it's NATO or whether it's USMCA, there's some value to other countries that deal with the United States realizing that sometimes the United States cannot be a reliable partner and that America may take decades to reprove itself to the world. So Canada's got to think about that, right? Without thinking about it, Canada exports something close to 70% of its production to the United States without thinking about it. Mm. Because it's so normal. The railways go that way. The roads go that way. Canada's starting to think about other things. And I think that's probably for the long term healthy.
2: And that is an aspect of in the dying hours of negotiations, how things fell apart, the idea that the Americans are not reliable. Because one of the things they tried to introduce was the notion that, you know, by the way, we're making a deal now, but we can do anything we want with tariffs moving forward. Well, why would you make that agreement? I mean, I've been comparing this, and it's not really a entirely fitting allegory, but to real estate deals. I mean, you wouldn't sell your house to somebody who said, oh, by the way, next week I may come back and offer less. But that's what the Americans were doing. And it's interesting, in those two clips we were just listening to, talking about the sort of new national unity, the conservatives, largely under Pierre Poilievre, are playing this very close to their chest because there's no gain in trying to undermine Canada's struggle with the U.S. right now. But it has been interesting listening to some people who continue to try to figure out how do we play this against Carney. And there are a few things, I guess. There's criticism that he hasn't reconvened Parliament. But if he reconvenes Parliament, what's that for? So that the opposition leader can stand up and yell at him. I mean, it doesn't really amount to much. People are criticizing Mark Carney for addressing the EU Parliament next month in France. And as they've pointed out, well, great, he's going to go to a European Parliament before he addresses his own Parliament. But the framing of this to try to figure out how to tear down the Prime Minister and his conduct, I mean, it amounts to people saying, well, you said you were going to make a deal and you haven't made a deal. Well, look at the deal that was offered to us. Well, show us that deal. Well, if we do, then we're showing you all, you know, we're playing poker, but we're showing you our hand. And so there's not a lot to be gained from that. But I get it. It is very, very tough. It's sort of like going up against Churchill in the Second World War in England. I mean, he was prosecuting the war, the country was united, and there wasn't much to be gained out of gainsaying the government. Meanwhile, one of the things in the five things you need to know was about how Saskatchewan and Alberta are not going to be weaponizing potash and oil. Not surprising, of course. I mean, Daniel Smith makes a point that if they start trying to squeeze the Americans on Canadian oil, then the Americans are going to squeeze back and it's just going to be an absolute mess. The Premier of Saskatchewan, Scott Moe, says he's not going to weaponize potash. And that actually would be, you know, it's right up there with Ontario Electricity. That would do some pretty serious damage because 90% of the United States potash comes from Canada. So we could very, very much put the squeeze on them there. David Frum was on the show yesterday and came up with a very apt metaphor for how stupid a tariff war is.
4: Well, a tariff war is a war that is fought in more or less the same way. Side one picks up a giant hammer and hits itself in the head. And then side two picks up its own giant hammer and hits itself in the head. And they keep going until someone or other says, this is not an intelligent contest, and they stop. Canada and the United States are hurting themselves in order to send a message to each other.
2: And you know what? People would do well. Whenever we get into some kind of minor constitutional skirmish about the government and the configuration of parliament and all that stuff, everyone says King Bing, King Bing, King Bing, which dates back to, I think, the 1920s. But Smoot-Hawley, 1930, two legislators in the United States come up with a whole raft of tariffs that they thought were going to supercharge the American economy. And then they come up with those tariffs. Other countries come out with counter tariffs. It was 2 years. It was miserable. It made worse the Great Depression, if not causing it. I mean, I realize the stock exchange collapse in 1929 precipitated an awful lot, but Smoot-Hawley was responsible for an awful lot of that. And so time to go back to the economics books, because we all, in studying economics, it's one of the case studies, Smoot-Hawley, and what a stupid, stupid period of time economically it was. And here we are in 2026, and Donald Trump is pulling on Smoot-Hawley from 1930 and enacting it all over again. It's 6:15. Let's get to News Talk 1010 Time Saver Traffic.
14: Just starting to see a bit of volume pickup. Eastbound on the 401 from the 427 out towards the 409. The 401 westbound looks slow through Salem. Parkway 404, the Gardner, not much happening so far. Needing an oil change or maintenance check, drop into Mr. Lou Plus Tires. No appointment needed before you hit the road this summer. Mr. Lou Plus Tires celebrating 50 years. I'm Tali Cohen. Your next update at 6:30 on News Talk 1010 Toronto.
2: Here is your weather forecast. A mixture of sun and cloud and a slight chance of showers this afternoon. High today of 26 degrees. Overnight down to 15 for a low. And then tomorrow, a mixture of sun and cloud and a high of 24. Weekend from here, long distance, looks, let's just say, okay, because sunny on Saturday, cloudy on Sunday, but it doesn't look like there's any rain in the forecast. It's 19 degrees right now. 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Brian Lilly on patrol this morning on the morning brief. Lots of things to talk about, including a memo at the CB.
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2: 6:21 is the time, 19 degrees. Donald Trump continues to troll us. He posted an AI image of him dressed as a Mountie leading Mark Carney away from the Parliament buildings, and Carney's in handcuffs. Then he also posted a video of himself crossing out Lake Ontario on a map.
16: So this is Lake Ontario in Canada and in the United States. But we're going to make a little change. We're going to call it something different than Lake Ontario. We're going to call it Lake America.
2: All right. And I mean, I guess this puts us squarely in the era of internet memes being politics and national policy. But, you know, at the very least, Volodymyr Zelensky, for example, is a great user of social media, but he posts very dignified daily messages where he just directly addresses the camera as the leader of Ukraine. He doesn't come up with, you know, he doesn't draw pictures of Vladimir Putin pooping himself. I love something that I found on the internet just a couple of minutes ago on Twitter, where somebody posted, "I was in Minnesota the day Prince died. I'm in Nashville the day Dolly passes. What's going on?" And somebody replies, "Please go to Mar-a-Lago." It's 6:23. Brian Lilly joins us from the Toronto Sun. It's time for the Morning Brief, where we unpack some of the day's big stories. Good morning, Brian Lilly.
17: Good morning, John. I was in Washington, D.C. the day that Whitney Houston passed away, and that city went into mourning very quickly.
2: Yeah, I remember. I was in Miami, as a matter of fact, because it was a friend of mine's 40th birthday. And anyway, let's keep moving. Consumers across the country are resolving to buy Canadian, boycott American, and Loblaw. They always said to the Palestinians, they never lose and miss an opportunity to miss an opportunity. Loblaw never misses an opportunity to bungle up their communications, because just last week they decided to stop putting national labels on their produce and products, and now they've decided to go back to it. But clearly Canadians are doing what they can to try to put some pressure on the U.S.
17: You know, over the weekend, I was out and I had to pick up some laundry supplies and I started to look at the labels. Unfortunately, could not find laundry detergent that I could tell was from Canada. In fact, I found one. It said Canada and USA. And I thought, okay, well, maybe there's Canadian ingredients in this. But yeah, I started picking up and looking again. You know, kind of had faded a bit, you know, looked like things were going to go well. I had the potential to be going to the Buffalo Bills game tonight. I just wasn't feeling it. And I'm not someone who has been boycotting the United States. You know, I go down to California for Christmas at the least and, you know, other times of the year. But just wasn't feeling going to the Bills game tonight.
2: Meanwhile, Doug Ford's message to government, by Ontario, by Canadians. So, and I think let's fold into that the fact that we now know the Saskatchewan is not going to extort the Americans for potash, and Daniel Smith of Alberta is not on board in trying to use oil as a pressure tactic either.
17: No, but there is the idea that is being floated and supported by those same Western premiers, saying, you know, what you could do is change where you're getting your natural gas from in Canada. Starting around 2009, Ontario and Quebec's natural gas, and we use a lot of it here, almost every home in Ontario is heated by natural gas. A lot of, you know, cooking fuel is natural gas. Around 2009, as fracking started to get more popular throughout the Appalachia Basin in Pennsylvania and Ohio, we started moving towards their cheaper gas. It's not cheaper at the wellhead, you know, but by the time you transport Western Canadian natural gas to Ontario, this stuff becomes cheaper. So now 2/3 of our natural gas comes from there. And they're saying, okay, why don't you transition away from the American stuff? And, you know, we're about 9 to 10% of their product. It could send a message in Pennsylvania and Ohio, one controlled by mostly Democrats, one controlled mostly by Republicans.
2: Meanwhile, Mark Carney is going to be addressing the European Parliament. Worth noting, this was scheduled months ago, but the Conservatives are saying, why aren't you reconvening our Parliament here and speaking to our Parliament? Is that relevant?
17: I would say so. I have no issue with him going to the European Parliament. I have no issue with him addressing it. I have expressed my view many times that I wish he would go to Washington as often as he goes to European capitals. That may have helped over the past while to get to a deal, but he's been more interested in a European deal. As for our own Parliament, if you're going to say that we're at war, maybe reconvene, maybe read the opposition leaders in more than you have. When was the we know that he briefed the opposition leaders this week, but when was the last time before that that he had? Mark Carney is not someone who likes Parliament. He has not shown up very much. He does not participate even when he's in Ottawa. His attendance record is not good.
2: Although I guess we have to concede, I mean, politically, if we want to play this as a chess game, Pierre Poilievre is kind of poleaxed by this whole thing because he can't overtly criticize the prime minister because we have to show a degree of solidarity. But in that case, then he's sidelined.
17: Which is why they're pushing to release the deal. I mean, he hasn't said you were wrong to walk away from the negotiating table, but he has said release the deal, which Carney's unlikely to do. My understanding is there was no final text. It was while they were drafting the final text that the Canadian side looked and said, well, wait a minute, that you said you'd reduce tariffs on autos. You're not including medium and heavy duty trucks. And the Americans said, no, we're not. And the Canadian side said, well, that has to be included. And that's why both sides are saying, the other side asked for last-minute changes. The understanding was all autos. Anyways, Poilievre is saying release the deal. There is no full text to release, but I do think the PM should be releasing more details. You know, tell us the five things that made the deal unacceptable. And he's got the majority, vast majority of Canadians supporting him right now, but, you know, I think it would make the country feel better knowing exactly why we're going to feel this pain.
2: We are approaching the 25th anniversary of September 11th, and the CBC issued a memo to staff saying, do not call this a terrorist attack. And, you know, having been educated by Jesuits, I get what they're getting at, but what a dumbass thing to say.
17: Yeah, it's not as if they're saying don't call specific groups terrorists, which has been the policy of many newsrooms. I think a misguided policy. Newsrooms trying to claim to be neutral have adopted this policy over the years. This is saying an act is not a terrorist act. 9/11 was clearly a terrorist act. And Warren Kinsella broke the story for The Sun yesterday. And after it was posted online, we had people saying, well, show us the memo. Well, first off, we're not going to post the whole memo because it could reveal who leaked it. But secondly, the story contained CBC not only confirming the existence of the memo, but defending the policy. It's one thing for someone in the corporation to issue a memo. It's another for the corporation to be called and told, hey, look, this is a bad idea, and them defend it.
2: Thanks a lot for this. Good to have you this morning.
17: Thank you.
2: The Morning Brief with Toronto Sun columnist Brian Lilly. Coming up in the next half hour, it is a test tube Thursday. There is a partial lunar eclipse tonight that I will thoroughly sleep through, but I'm also compelled by another story about avocados switching sex. I didn't even know avocados had a gender. It is 6:30. The Morning Brief is brought to you by Your Life, Your Money, the weekend financial show hosted by Kelvin, the Money Guy, Saturdays at 3 p.m. 6:30. Time for the half hour headlines, and Stuart McGinn is here. Good morning.
1: John, good morning. Does whether an avocado's gender determine if it's going to ripen faster or not? Because that's my issue with them.
2: I always love that. Somebody said of avocados, it's like not, what is it? Not ripe, not ripe, not ripe, rotten.
1: Yes, exactly. John, good morning. Well, it's clear Canada's premiers are not on the same page in how they all want to respond should our trade war with the U.S. continue or escalate. Doug Ford saying yesterday that everything, including cutting off the energy sent to the U.S., is on the table, but both Alberta and Saskatchewan are not willing to use energy as a bargaining chip. Ford says it's a step he would only take if all premiers did it together in unison. Amid the trade uncertainty, Prime Minister Mark Carney is facing a new controversy linked to it, as Conservatives have been calling to recall Parliament early to debate counter-tariffs and look over the rejected trade deal. Carney is now instead set to travel to Europe next month and deliver a speech before European Parliament. CTV's Ottawa Bureau Chief Graham Richardson.
3: The optics of this are not great. This speech was booked months ago in Europe, but at the same time, things happen. You've got to shift. Prime Minister's office says Saturday's speech and news conference gave Canadians from Carney what they need to know about this crisis. The Conservatives, of course, saying that's not nearly enough. We need to see it in Parliament, a real-time debate about counter-tariffs, about relief programs.
1: My Parliament is set to reconvene on September 21st. In other news this morning at home, three people have been rushed to a trauma center after a crash in Brampton last night. Peel Police called out to the Highway 50 in Coleraine area shortly before 12:30. The crash leaving one SUV in a ditch and a sedan upside down. The cause still remains under investigation. And a major settlement has been reached in Meta's U.S. federal trial over social media addiction. The social media giant is set to pay nearly $17 billion and establish new daily limits and blocks on nighttime use for teen accounts. The new changes, though, are only set to take effect in the U.S. right now. They won't apply in Canada. Full details on these stories and more coming up at the top of the hour. From the CTV Toronto Newsroom, I'm Stuart McGinn.

0: The stars come out for a night that's always full of surprises. It's time to celebrate television's best with the Emmys. Mariska Hargitay hosts the award show that could see history in the making. The Emmys, live Monday, September 14th on CTV and Crave.
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12: .638 is the time, 19 degrees on a Thursday morning. And actually, it's a test tube Thursday, but Dan Riskin is on a trip. So we're going to be talking with Jesse Rogerson from York University. We'll touch on the partial lunar eclipse that happens tonight. I couldn't get excited about the partial solar eclipse not long ago, so I can't really get excited about a lunar eclipse, especially a partial one. But then again, a lot of that stems back to a bad teenage experience where my friend and I, Ian Shepherd, went up on his garage roof, and we were watching the solar eclipse, and I ended up falling off the freaking roof. Also, the lunar eclipse was exceedingly boring. Anyway, we'll find out from Jesse Rogerson, whether or not their ex-

0: Excited about the lunar eclipse tonight. Meanwhile, speaking of global phenomenon, I don't know if you've seen the footage, but the flash floods in Nepal and China, it's absolutely astonishing. And apparently, because I was looking at this, it's a sort of a building that is almost like the Brandenburg Gates. It's a gate between China and Nepal. And the water just, it's like a tsunami. And I thought, what could possibly have caused that? You know, it looks like a dam broke. And it is kind of like a dam broke, because apparently it was an iceberg or, an ice cap that finally shattered and tumbled. And all of the water that was being held back and all of the water, I guess, that was in the frozen ice that thawed, all of a sudden this great wave is sweeping through areas in Nepal. 403 people have been reported missing. That includes 341 foreigners. It includes 24 from Canada. And, you know, Joe Cristiano and I were talking about this, and I would imagine most of those are probably, you know, Canadian tourists who are just making their way around the world. But also, obviously, there could be some Nepalese nationals who have moved to Canada, become Canadian citizens, but were home for a period of time. I quickly looked it up this morning, the wonders of AI, and I just said, how many Nepalese people are there in Toronto? And the community is very small. Somebody was talking about Little Nepal, and I thought it must be little because it's 3,300 people. 3,300 Nepalese expats live in the city of Toronto. But certainly they have been reacting to this and trying to raise money in order to send aid. So we'll continue to follow that story. The Meta case that we have talked about over the last little while came to a climax yesterday, and Meta has offered $18 billion U.S. to end the trial. I'm astonished, I have to say, at how this particular lawsuit and trial resembles so much a Lincoln Lawyer novel by Michael Connelly. Now, in that one, he was suing an AI company for having effectively the AI bot encouraged a young man to murder a girl. And the Lincoln Lawyer ends up arguing this case on behalf of both the victim, the girl, and the boy who killed her. And it ends exactly the same way. They don't get a verdict. They don't finish the trial. The company ponies up a settlement. Oh, sorry if that's a spoiler. But actually, it was a somewhat disappointing Michael Connelly novel, I have to say. But that's the thing about Michael Connelly. He's the guy who created Harry Bosch, the detective. And there are books where they don't solve the crime. And it's tremendously unsatisfying, but actually it's very, very true to life. So Meta reaching the settlement worth up to $18 billion. But here's the bigger takeaway, and we'll talk more about this as the show continues. Mohit Rajans is going to join us at 7:35. He's the tech and AI expert. Meta is introducing measures to reduce teen exposure to Facebook and Instagram. So it will allow teens to turn off autoplay, and it will hide the number of likes and reactions for teens by default, as well as disposable cosmetic surgery and extreme makeup filters for teen users. There's also all kinds of measures to, for example, reduce the amount of time somebody would spend on one of these platforms to 2 hours a day and ban it outright from midnight and 6 a.m. Also eliminating push notifications during school hours. But here's the deal. This is only in the U.S. And where we're looking at adopting measures, for example, trying to figure out how to keep kids under the age of 16 off social media, these measures will not be coming to Canada. But it's very interesting. One of the ways we've been framing this particular initiative is it's a bit like when people finally reared up and went to war on the tobacco companies. And that's what has effectively happened with the social media companies. And on a much more narrow horizon, time horizon. I mean, this happened. It took, you know, smoking became really, really popular in the 1920s. And it was all the rage in the 50s and 60s and 70s. And the tobacco companies did everything they could to fight back against the idea that tobacco and that smoking caused cancer. But in the end, they were called out on it. And so now the very same thing has happened to social media suppliers. This story we were talking about with Brian Lilly on The Morning Brief is talk radio bait, I have to say. But it's the story of how the CBC circulated a memo to reporters and editors reminding them not to refer to the attacks that killed people on September 11th as terrorist attacks. Quote unquote, do not refer to the September 11th attacks as terrorist attacks. And like I said to Brian, intellectually, if you really want to get all rabbinical or Jesuitical about it, you can see what the point is. But actually, it does not apply. Because the thing is, there is a reason. People will often grieve the fact that some news organizations, including the CBC, will refer to people who are said to be terrorists as militants. But here's the reason. To call somebody a terrorist is to actually judge what it is that they are doing, in which case, for example, Menachem Begin and Nelson Mandela would be called terrorists, but we don't call them terrorists, never did. But in this case, I mean, there's no denying September 11th was a terrorist attack. It's 6:45. Let's get to News Talk 1010 Time Saver Traffic.
1: Finding a trouble spot now, eastbound 401 in the express out by Keel. There's a stalled truck, the right lane blocked off. It's really getting heavy now, eastbound 401 from south of Pearson all the way through to Keel. Westbound side, delay through the 412. Not too bad through Scarborough, just picking up. Southbound Don Valley Parkway, that's heavy to Lawrence. And a reminder, Jones is still blocked north of Girard because of a sinkhole. 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
0: Thank you very much. Here is your weather forecast. Mixture of sun and cloud and a slight chance of showers this afternoon. High of 26 degrees today. Overnight going down to 15 degrees. And then tomorrow, will it be a sweet, sweet Friday? Well, it's going to be a mixture of sun and cloud Friday with a high of 24 degrees. It is 19 degrees right now, the time 6:46, and in just a moment, it's a test.
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0: 6:50, and I think almost all of us grew up watching that movie, and Tim Curry, best known for playing Frankenfurter in the Rocky Horror Picture Show, has passed away at the age of 80. He'd actually been ailing for well over a decade following a stroke. But that movie, I mean, it's such a fascinating story about how it came out. And just, I mean, for Tim Curry to commit to it and to play this transsexual from Transylvania and walk around in high-heeled shoes and garters and all of that stuff was probably a risk, although he wasn't particularly well-known at the time. And, of course, one of the great bits of trivia is that Susan Sarandon is in that movie before she was famous, along with Barry Bostwick. But it was not a roaring success at the time when it came out. Didn't do particularly well. And then somebody made the decision to run it in a rep house in California. I think it was every Friday night. And people started to come. And then they kept coming back. And then it became this phenomenon where there were all these things where people would shout at the screen and they'd repeat lines and they'd throw objects and they would dress up as characters from the movie. Next thing you know, it's running in rep houses all over North America. If you're from Montreal, you'll remember the Seville on St. Catherine Street, where it played constantly. And it was the movie that closed the Seville when that particular rep house went out of business. Tim Curry, known for all kinds of other roles. He played villains quite frequently. And I believe he was Pennywise the Clown, was he not? There was just something sexy and menacing at the same time, and mischievous about Tim Curry. And actually, the bulk of his work was not in movies or television. It was on stage. All right, it is 6:52. Oh, right. Yeah, it's not Dan Riskin, so we're not going to play the Here's
1: Dan
0: Riskin.
1: Different intro, you introducing the guest.
0: All right. Jesse Rogerson is associate science professor at York University, author of the book Daydreaming in the Solar System, and joins us now in for Dan Riskin on a Test Tube Thursday. Nice to have you. Good morning.
2: Yes, good morning. Thanks for having me. I'll try my best to be a good Dan substitute.
0: Oh, I'm sure you'll be fine. You've done this before. there is a partial lunar eclipse tonight. Okay, sell me on this. Why should I stay up?
2: Oh my gosh. Okay, this is the chance to see the moon turn red. Now, a lot of people will say they've looked at the moon before and it's like near the horizon. It's like, oh, it's like orangey and yellow. This is very different than that. This is a moment where the moon is passing into the Earth's shadow from our point of view. And when it does that, it turns this deep, dark red color. It's like otherworldly. It's surreal. It happens a couple of times a year, but it doesn't happen from our point of view every couple of times a year. So this is, you know, one of those chances for you to see the moon do that surreal, quote unquote, blood moon dance. Highly recommend. It's so cool to see.
0: Okay. What time is it going to happen?
2: So here in Toronto, it's happening just after midnight. So what I mean by that is it starts a little bit before midnight and it reaches maximum redness just like 10 minutes after midnight. So that would be the time to go out and see. Weather permitting, if the clouds are in the way, then unfortunately clouds are in the way. But that's the best time to see it. Now, it's not a total lunar eclipse, which would be 100% of the moon is in 100% of the Earth's shadow. But this is 96%. So it's going to be nice and red. It's going to be surreal, and you have a couple of hours to watch it, but the maximum happens right at that 10-minute mark after midnight.
0: Okay, and worth noting, unlike a solar eclipse, you can look at this with your, you know, without protection.
2: Yes, exactly. This is one of those easy ones. The only problem is you have to stay up late if midnight is late for you. So you need no protection. All you're doing is looking at the moon like any other night, except the moon's going to be a different color.
0: Okay. Well, I was encouraging people to look at the moon this morning. There's no eclipse at the moment, but it's just absolutely spectacular.
2: Beautiful.
0: Let's talk about avocados switching sex. I guess American conservative radio is going to go nuts about this.
2: So this is a story that had so many twists and turns for me as a scientist as I was learning it. So we all, lots of people like avocados, right? So a farmer's out in California, they grow a lot of them, and Mexico, you know, we want to eat them. So they plant their avocado seed, and then like 10 to 15 years later, it's grown into a big tree, bearing fruit, everything's great. So the interesting thing about avocado trees is that at any given time, they can be functionally male or functionally female. It depends on the time of day. There are two types of trees. See, both of the avocado trees have both types of flowers always. But the problem is you don't want to self-pollinate. Like an avocado tree doesn't want its male flowers and its female flowers to touch, because then you self-pollinate and that's bad for gene mixing, right? You want to cross-pollinate. You want to go from tree to tree. So nature has an incredible way of dealing with this. So for the type A avocado trees, the female plants open up in the morning and the male flowers are closed, but in the afternoon it switches. So the males open and the females close. And then next to it, you might have a type B avocado tree, which is doing the opposite. The males are open in the morning and the females are open in the afternoon. So it's this like switching back and forth depending on the time of day. And the goal would be to have both types of trees in your crop so that you can cross-pollinate and get good gene mixing and make good plants and all that good stuff for genes. So here's the problem, though. It takes 10 to 15 years for the trees to flower, and therefore 10 to 15 years before you know which type of avocado tree you have. And so a farmer needs to know, make a guess many years in advance and what trees they're putting into their crops. So that's all of that was really interesting to me and just in general. So here's where the science comes in. So recently a group of scientists sat down and did a full genomic analysis of all the genes in the avocado trees and did a full observation campaign hour by hour, watching the flowers flip from open to close. And they nailed down the exact gene that is causing the avocado tree to flip from one to the other, from male to female. And therefore now we can look at a tree's like sapling or a seedling early on and know exactly what type it is. And then you can make the informed decision of how many of which types of trees you need in your crop. Isn't that nuts?
0: It is. I mean, nature is fascinating, but I also find myself reflecting on the fact that you wonder how somebody gets into the science stream and ultimately ends up specializing in the sexuality of avocado trees.
2: I think there are a lot, I'll tell you right now, there's a lot of scientists out there who specialize in the sexuality of a lot of different things, because it is an incredibly important part of evolution and nature, how we pass down our genetic material from one to the next, how that is robust, where the problems are. It's incredibly interesting science. You want to know the weird part about this story is that us humans, we tend to prefer one type of the avocado tree's fruit, and that's the type A. It's like 90 to 10, you'll find type A out there versus type B. We don't want to eat the type B ones for some reason. They don't taste as good. I didn't know that either. There's certain types of fruits of avocados that are better than others.
0: Interesting. Listen, there's one last story that Joe was directing me toward that I'm very curious about. Science apparently weighing in on whether our habit of taking photographs of everything is actually affecting our ability to remember things in real time.
2: This is such a great, now this is a body of work that's been building for years and years and years. There seems to be this signal in the noise that as we take pictures of things, so say you're out experiencing something, say you're going to watch the lunar eclipse tonight, right? And you're like, oh, I got to get a picture of this because I need to remember it for later. I want to watch this. I'm going to post it on Instagram. It's going to be amazing. That act of taking the photo while you're experiencing the thing that you're experiencing is actually hindering your encoding of a memory. So they've done all these tests, and there's a research paper that came out very recently that we're specifically talking about now, where they did all these tests where they ran people through screenshots on their phone. This was focused on screenshots. And they even told them that they're going to do memory tests on them after. So they experienced something, they took a screenshot, and then afterwards they ran memory tests on them and said, you know, which do you remember this this object or this object. And consistently across the board, both in this and in research prior, people are showing that they're not remembering as much when they take photos of things. So and anecdotally for me, I've worked at a variety of institutions like the Ontario Science Center, for example. And anecdotally, you see people taking thousands of photos of cool things, and understandably so, because it's cool stuff. But you end up not experiencing the thing yourself. So the problem with this is that the work is showing clearly that this is a signal. We forget things. We don't remember things as well if we take photos of it. The mechanism, though, is and the underlying reason for this is still being figured out. And the paper didn't nail it down perfectly. So it could be that it's interrupting the memory creation. It could be that it's just the memory creation isn't created. It could be just that your brain is offloading the work, saying, oh, don't worry, brain, I got a photo of it. I don't need to memorize this. So that is still being teased out, but the signal is clear. If you want to remember it better, it's probably best not to take a photo of it.
0: Thanks a lot for this. Good to have you.
2: Yeah, you're welcome. Thanks for having
0: me. Jesse Rogerson in for Dan Riskin on a Test Tube Thursday. I've always wondered about people who just videotape everything they're watching. It's like, just sit back and enjoy the concert. Time for the news.
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4: Good morning. I'm Stuart McGinn. It's a sunny start. We could see showers, though, into this afternoon. Right now, it's 19 degrees. The forecast after the news. Canadian officials not on the same page when it comes to what measures could be taken against the U.S. in our trade war. A man has serious injuries after a stabbing in Mississauga this morning. And a look at all the details and reaction to that devastating flood in Nepal. Several Canadians are still missing. Details on these and other stories coming up. But first, News Talk 1010 Time Saver Traffic.
5: 401 eastbound in the express by Keele, there's a stalled truck. The right lane currently blocked off. Slow from south of Pearson right out towards Keele. Westbound 401 picking up through the 412. South Parkway slow to Lawrence. There's also a closure of Jones north of Girard because of a sinkhole that formed yesterday. Election day in Scarborough Southwest is September 3rd. Mark your X and vote from 9 a.m. to 9 p.m. Learn more at elections.on.ca. Time Saver Traffic, I'm Tully Cohen. 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
4: Well, amid the murky waters of the ongoing Canada-U.S. trade war, one thing remains clear, that even Canadian officials can't agree on what measures they might take if things continue or escalate. While Premier Doug Ford wants restricting energy sent to some states to be on the table, Alberta and Saskatchewan are saying no. As CTV Siobhan Morris reports, many other leaders just want Canadian and American officials to get back to the negotiating table.
6: The mayor of Oshawa, uncomfortable with driving up power costs in places like Michigan.
7: I don't want us to start punishing those that are trying to advocate and support us. So I would ask that we take a step back.
6: Windsor's auto manufacturing enmeshed with what's happening on the other side of the riverbank.
8: I'm hopeful that bright minds will prevail, that before this ramps up to a point in time where no one wants to get to, that smart people will get back to the table.
6: A hope also burning in Niagara Falls.
9: We're having a family squabble. The parents are arguing and the kids are sitting here saying, please stop.
4: Stopping doesn't seem to be of interest to U.S. President Donald Trump right now. He continued taunting and threatening Canada in interviews and social media posts yesterday, including this one of him rewriting the map of Lake Ontario.
10: All it takes is a good pen and some intelligence. So Lake Ontario, that's gone. Lake America. So now we have a lake, and now we have a gulf. Because we have the Gulf of America, and now we have Lake America.
4: Trump told a national U.S. radio show yesterday, it's time to teach Canada, you can't do this anymore. In other news this morning, a man has serious injuries after a stabbing in Mississauga. Peel police and paramedics were called to the scene at Cawthron Lakeshore just before 4 this morning. A 33-year-old victim was found on scene in what paramedics described as serious but non-life-threatening condition. He was rushed to a trauma center. So far, police have only said they believe the stabbing was the result of some type of altercation. They don't have any details on possible suspects. In Nepal, the death toll from yesterday's devastating floods has so far climbed to to 270. ABC's James Longman explains what caused the catastrophe that we've seen through replays now of CCTV footage.
11: They're saying that it's a landslide that occurred on the Nepal-China border area, which hit a glacier, and then in turn, that glacier then caused a flood of one of the major rivers. One image in particular has struck me, what looks like a bus terminal. You notice what look like ants running down the street, but they are people, and then this massive literal wall of water, some estimates as high as 160 feet, comes in and just wipes everything away.
4: At least 24 Canadians are among several hundred people still missing this morning. You can tap into breaking news anywhere. Keep in touch by downloading the CTV News app. News Talk 1010 weather, a mix of sun and cloud with a 30% chance of showers today. Mostly through this afternoon is the chance for that rain. High today up to 26 degrees with a humidex of 31. The low tonight down to 15 with a continued chance of showers this evening. Then we're in for some nice conditions from Friday on through the weekend. A mix of sun and cloud tomorrow with a high of 24. Temperatures this weekend staying in the mid-20s. Right now it's mainly sunny and 19. I'm Stuart McGinn. 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
0: 7:06 is the time on a Thursday morning, 19 degrees, and it's time for The Five Things.
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0: Number one, the Prairie provinces, two of them, Saskatchewan and Alberta, don't plan to weaponize potash and oil in our trade war with the U.S.
16: Although I understand the need to respond strongly to these tariffs, I cannot think of a more disastrous policy decision than cutting off or taxing Alberta's oil to the United States.
17: It's not possible. Why would you put Canadians out of work with a flawed policy? Canadians would immediately lose their job. We would immediately lose market share.
0: And that, of course, was Danielle Smith, the Premier of Alberta, who actually made a fairly cogent argument as to what would happen if Alberta decided to either tax or withhold oil from the Americans, that their countervailing tactics would paralyze the Alberta oil industry and to no gain. Scott Moe, also of Saskatchewan, saying that even though the Americans get 90% of their potash from Canada and principally from Saskatchewan, he doesn't think it's a wise idea to start taxing that. Number two in the five things, 24 Canadians are missing amid flooding in Nepal.
18: My friend, he's not been able to contact his dad. Everyone, so it's too bad.
19: It's been devastating because, like, one of the friends that live with me, they have their family back home and they were crying. Like,
20: devastation and shock. I'm still in shock. I believe that I've already lost friends and people I consider family who are very close to me.
0: And those are the voices, of course, of people here in Toronto who have connections to those in Nepal. If you've seen the footage, I mean, it's to call it flooding doesn't really do it justice. This was like a tidal wave. Number three, Loblaws will restore country of origin labeling on products in a Buy Canadian push.
21: We had these little labels on the shelf. We're always looking at different products and making sure that those ones that are made right here in Canada are highlighted first. There should be no reason why we can't support Canadian businesses.
0: And it certainly seems that with everything that unfolded on the weekend and through this week, the Canadians are resolved to try to figure out how to not buy American product and how to buy, to replace product that they may have been buying in the past with Canadian product. Interesting that, you know, Loblaws, they just have the worst relationship to their own publicity, because apparently they decided to end the country of origin labeling last week. And then, of course, we had the trade deal fall apart and Canadians all of a sudden are earnest about wanting to buy Canadian or wanting not to buy American. And so Loblaws is going back to it. But you can also understand, if you want to be sympathetic for once to Loblaw as a retailer, that if something says this lettuce grown in the U.S., people just aren't going to buy it. And it's been in their supply chain probably forever. And so all of a sudden they've got product they're not going to be able to move. Number four, new child safety measures from Facebook parent company Meta won't be coming to Canada.
13: The legislation in Canada had to catch up. It's still catching up because we still don't have the laws on the books, but it's definitely a step in the right direction. Whether it's going to be effective is only time will tell.
0: And that was Ritesh Kotak yesterday on News Talk 1010. All of this stuff springing from a lawsuit where a whole bunch of states, I think it was 26 solicitors general or attorneys general, had filed lawsuits against Meta in California. And they were seeking damages for Meta having quite deliberately made Facebook and Instagram addictive for kids. So there's all kinds of new measures to restrict the amount of time that kids are going to spend on Meta and what they're going to see. But as mentioned, not coming to Canada. Number five, today is the last day that the sun will set at or after 8 p.m.
14: Everyone's certainly starting to notice the earlier sunsets. No matter where you are, you aren't getting the round of golf in quite as easily. Maybe the lights are coming on during the baseball games. The 8 p.m. sunsets, that threshold is now here.
0: Yeah, all right. Well, there's no point in organizing, you know, Shiva for summer. It's been a good summer. I am very, very disappointed that it is drawing to an end, but let's enjoy each day as best we can. Let's start unpacking some of these stories and very quickly to revisit what was in the five things. Saskatchewan Premier Scott Moe says that he will impose a 50% tariff on U.S. booze because Saskatchewan is still racking U.S. booze starting next month. However, he is not going to be surcharging potash sold into the U.S. because he says that would damage the producers in Canada, but also it's just he doesn't think it's a good tactic. Alberta Premier Daniel Smith, as mentioned, made a pretty pointed argument. I mean, a lot of people are calling her a quisling in the trade war, but she pointed out that if Alberta started figuring out a way to punish American consumers about oil, then the United States would probably retaliate. For example, there is an aspect of how much Alberta oil goes into the U.S. and then transits through the U.S. and comes back to Canada for refining. Also, we don't refine very much of our own oil. So, you know, we would be sending stuff into the U.S. where it'd be refined, and then they'd find a way to punish us over gasoline. Donald Trump, of course, continues to troll us. And it was very funny the other day when Donald Trump was doing one dumbass thing or another. And one of the texts that came in said, as a Canadian Trump supporter, I love how much he triggers liberals. And I just thought, what kind of a moron are you? First of all, to be a Canadian Trump supporter, how do you support Donald Trump's war on Canada and the damage it's already done to our economy and the damage it's going to do moving forward? But the other aspect in all of this, and this is what people point out when Trump comes up with things as he did yesterday around this time, actually, where he said he was going to rename Lake Ontario Lake America. When did triggering people become a desired goal? I'll always remember there was an NPR documentary report where they went to the first inauguration party for Donald Trump. There are always multiple parties for different, you know, cohorts. And one of them was called the Deplorable. And that was a play on Hillary Clinton having said that, you know, described some Trump supporters as being a basket of deplorables, which was absolutely correct. I mean, you would have seen that on the 6th of January. But at that party, people were saying, I just love making liberals angry. I love making Democrats angry. And we love that Donald Trump makes people angry. And the reporter said, but do you mind that sometimes he says things that aren't true in order to make people angry? And they said, no, no, because we know it's not true. Anyway, Donald Trump yesterday, once again, doubling down on the whole Lake Ontario business with a map.
10: So this is Lake Ontario in Canada and in the United States. But we're going to make a little change. We're going to call it something different than Lake Ontario. We're going to call it Lake America. And all it takes is a good pen and some intelligence. So Lake Ontario, that's gone. Lake America. So now we have a lake, and now we have a gulf. Thank you very much, everybody. Enjoy Lake America.
0: Honestly. Well, it was explained in another podcast a year or so ago. Donald Trump still thinks he's on a reality show, and he needs to come up with material for every single day. So in the midst of the Epstein files and the floundering situation against Iran, he can come up with a cute little instructional video about changing the name of one of the Great Lakes. It's 7:15. No, you got to get in the car
1: now.
0: Not
1: sunset yet, John.
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5: Finding a collision now, Toronto-bound side of the QEW, just over the Burlington Skyway. It's the right lane that's blocked off with this crash. Other than that, it's just some volume starting to build. East QE into Mississauga. Eastbound on the Gardner starting to get heavy as well. Past the 427 out towards the South Kingsway. Not too bad beyond that so far. Southbound DVP slow to Lawrence. 401 eastbound heavy. 427 out to Kiel. Problems in the express have been cleared. Just a reminder, Jones is closed north of Gerard, that is because of a sinkhole. 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
0: Mixture of sun and cloud today and a slight chance of showers this afternoon. The high will be 26 degrees. Overnight down to 15 for a low. And then tomorrow, Friday, a mixture of sun and cloud and a high of 24. In just a moment, a lone voice, well, I guess not completely alone, but one person who's leading the charge against retaliatory tariffs. Jay Goldberg is joining us from the Toronto Sun to talk about why retaliatory tariffs are probably a bad idea. 7:17.
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0: 7:20 is the time. And as satisfying as it might be, shutting down the electricity to New England, and in particular New York City, probably would be such an antagonizing gesture that it would just escalate things. So how do we retaliate to what Donald Trump is doing to Canada? Jay Goldberg is North American Affairs Manager at the Consumer Choice Center, also a columnist at the Toronto Sun, and joins us to talk about the situation. Good morning.
4: Good morning.
0: So you're convinced that retaliatory tariffs are the wrong approach. Why?
4: Well, essentially, tariffs are taxes on domestic consumers. So what Donald Trump has done is raise taxes on Americans. And what's interesting is that Canadian politicians have gone on American airwaves in the past few weeks trying to convince Donald Trump not to impose these tariffs ahead of the potential deal. And in particular, Premier Doug Ford was all over American television saying, you know, if Donald Trump imposed tariffs on Canada, this is going to be a tax on American consumers. And he was exactly right. And so if our response is to impose taxes on Canadians, what that's going to do is raise the cost of living for Canadians. And what it's going to do at a time when we just had a report out saying that Canadians have a record amount of debt, $2.6 trillion, is going to make life more expensive for Canadians. It's going to make things at the grocery store more expensive. We're tariffing frozen fish, for example. Air conditioners, if you need a new one at the end of the summer, that's going to be more expensive. So what we're doing is essentially taxing ourselves to try to get back at Donald Trump, whereas we should be making Canada more competitive.
0: Okay, so, but if the Americans are punishing Canadians, for example, I was watching over the weekend a whole series of reports, like Canadian artists and photographers, painters and photographers, their stuff is going to be taxed at 50% going into the U.S. So this is going to injure their business. This is going to injure our automotive business, and on the list goes. Then should we not figure out a way to make American business feel the same pain so that they rear up and tell Donald Trump to cut it out?
4: Well, I think there's two things. First of all, I think we've learned that Donald Trump is not responding to this kind of approach. We've tried the tariffs before. Under Prime Minister Justin Trudeau, there were a whole raft of retaliatory tariffs that Prime Minister Mark Carney actually took a lot of them off. Because he wanted to try to get to a deal, to negotiate a deal. Obviously, that didn't happen. We've had both sides saying that both sides came with some last-minute demands. I think ultimately what needs to happen is, and, you know, Premier Doug Ford has said this too, we need to get back to the negotiating table and figure out a way to actually get a deal. You know, whether you can get a deal and it can stick with the Trump administration remains a question. Of course, it was President Donald Trump himself that negotiated the current North American Free Trade Agreement and said it was such a great agreement during his first term. So it is difficult to negotiate with the current American administration. There's no question about it. All I'm saying is what we're doing with tariffs are taxes on domestic consumers. What they do is raise prices for us trying to buy things. People, 50% of Canadians say they're $200 away from not being able to pay their bills. Is it really the right approach to raise taxes on Canadians, number one? And number two, the federal government's response thus far has been to say that we want to impose retaliatory tariffs. We're going to offer some loans to certain businesses, but there's been no relief in sight for consumers, and consumers are the ones who are going to bear the brunt of these higher tariffs.
0: Thank you for this. Good to have you.
4: Great to be with you.
0: Jay Goldberg, North American Affairs Manager at the Consumer Choice Center. Interesting feature by Mark Ramsey in the Toronto Star about how the Carney government is trying to manage communications as we enter this trade war. Basically, MPs have been told, really watch what you say on social media. Do not do any interviews. I'm not sure why Olivia Chow was doing the circuit yesterday. I think Doug Ford's round in American media was probably fairly helpful, especially coming on the heels. I mean, he's sort of playing good cop, bad cop as himself, you know, because on Monday he was telling Donald Trump to kiss his butt. And then a day later, he was doing the circuit and being much, much more conciliatory. Here's Doug Ford talking about throwing number 21, Nick Mayorano, says he doesn't regret his choice of words on Monday, but he is taking a different tack.
6: Not at all. Total opposite. You know, those words resonated. And I usually don't use those words, but when your country's under attack and your province is under attack and this guy's just nothing but a bully, it resonated around the world. And everyone in Canada, it didn't matter what political stripe, it didn't matter if you're from the green, orange, red, blue parties, everyone is united. And if there's two great things that President Trump did for our country, he woke us up real quick, and he's united the country that I've never seen before.
0: Now, at that press conference, at a press conference on an unrelated subject, Doug Ford remarked that he was being attacked by bees. I'm not sure if it was bees or wasps, because wasps tend to be the trouble this time of year.
6: You see all these bees? I swear they're President Trump's bee drones, because they're coming after me.
7: I was going to say, watch out. Ready. Keep your answers short, Premier, so your mouth isn't open.
6: Yeah.
0: Well, of course, that calls back to something that happened in 2022, where Doug Ford swallowed a bee during a press conference.
6: It's coming from the health sector. Holy Christ.
8: What was that?
6: I just swallowed a bee.
8: Oh, my.
6: Holy Christ. I knew that little bugger.
8: Round him. You okay?
6: I'm good. He's down here buzzing around right now. He has a lot of real estate. Now, if that was in the clip, okay, this is going to be replayed over and over again. Holy Christ, he's wedged in my throat. Sorry, guys. A little bugger got away in there.
8: All right.
0: Okay, back to more serious matters. And in talking about how the Carney government is trying to handle its messaging, it must be very, very hard for a lot of people to restrain themselves from responding, because Donald Trump keeps on trotting out things that are simply not true. And Daniel Dale from CNN, Daniel Dale ex of the Toronto Star, was on with us yesterday and talked about how Donald Trump just makes stuff up.
9: On virtually every topic, the president's figures, like when he uses a number, it's either wildly inflated or wildly reduced, depending on what would meet his political purposes. He's just a serial, and has been for decades, just exaggerator, or I don't know what you call it, under exaggerator of numbers. Like the number of, you know, his The Apprentice's television ratings were always inflated. The number of stories in his, in his condo developments were always inflated. You know, the unemployment rate during his presidency is always deflated. And so when he cites these numbers for Canada, like they're, you know, I'm like, okay, it's a number, gotta check it. And almost invariably, it will be wrong.
0: One of the things I asked Daniel Dale was, does Donald Trump say things that aren't true because he's improvising, or is it malicious and deliberate?
9: In short, I'd say I can be pretty confident that in some cases it's deliberate. I don't know if there are other cases where he's just misinformed, because some of this is pretty like in the weeds policy stuff. But, he has a record on many topics of not telling the truth. So it can be hard for people to give him the benefit of the doubt and say, oh, maybe he's just sincerely confused, when, you know, we do have this history of him just making stuff up.
0: And it's funny because, you know, I was, times have definitely changed. I remember back in the day when I first started doing a show here on News Talk 1010, started in the afternoons in 2003. And if I got a fact wrong and somebody pointed it out, I'd go on the show the next day usually and correct the matter. And then I realized that there were an awful lot of people who were broadcasting on the fly, which is, you know, what we're doing here. And they would say things either deliberately or by accident that weren't true, and they would never correct the record. And I think something flipped in the last 20 years or so, where now, especially on the cable networks and on American talk radio, people just say things that are fundamentally untrue, and they never correct it. And they do so quite deliberately because they know, you know, yeah, you can call them out on social media, but who really cares? It's 7:30. Let's get to the half-hour headlines, and Stuart McGinn is here. Good morning.
11: Hey, John, good morning. Some of the stories we're following in the newsroom so far this morning. Canada's premier is clearly not seeing eye to eye on whether or not energy should be used as leverage in our ongoing trade war with the U.S. Doug Ford yesterday arguing that everything should be on the table, including cutting off energy or jacking up the price of it. But Alberta and Saskatchewan see things differently. Danielle Smith yesterday warned any move like that would be met by a much harsher response from the U.S. Meantime, Canada, U.S. Trade Minister Dominic LeBlanc saying this morning that American officials have taken one of their controversial trade policies off of the table. In a social media post, LeBlanc thanking U.S. officials for withdrawing their position on measures aimed at promoting French language and Canadian culture. He says Canada is looking forward to further constructive clarifications that could lead to an eventual trade deal. In other news this morning, City of Toronto officials say work continues to repair a sinkhole that opened up in the city's east end yesterday morning. It was a water main break that caused the issue at Boltby and Jones Avenues. It was the second time in 2 days that a large sinkhole formed in East York. And stateside, a landmark settlement has been reached with Meta in a U.S. federal court in a trial centered around addressing social media addiction in young people. ABC's Elizabeth Schulze has the details.
12: Instagram and Facebook will set daily two-hour time limits. They will block the apps from midnight until 6 a.m. So you couldn't go on the apps during that time if you have a teen account. They will hide like counts. They will ban some beauty filters. Really fundamentally changing how younger people will interact with these platforms.
11: So far, though, those changes will only be implemented in the U.S. No details yet on if or when they may take effect here in Canada. Full details on these stories and more coming up at the top of the hour from the CTV Toronto Newsroom. I'm Stuart McGinn. Now let's check time saver traffic.
5: 401 westbound in the express out by Liverpool reports of a stall now blocking the right lane. There's also a stalled truck westbound 401 in the express at Bayview. It's the right lane that's out, so it is slow from the 404. Eastbound on the 401 in the express out by Keel, that stalled truck gone, heavy from the 427. South Parkway, that is busy to Lawrence. There's also a closure of Jones north of Girard. That's because of a sinkhole. News Talk 1010 weather, 26 degrees for the high today. Still a chance of showers. It's pretty muggy out there with the humidity. It will feel more like 31. Right now, it's 19 degrees. 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Time saver traffic. I'm Tully Cohen. Your next update at 7:45 on News Talk 1010 Toronto.
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11: This portion of the show is brought to you by a guy who can throw an amazing outdoor lunch, Tom from Tom's Place. They want to suit you. Good morning, Tom.
12: Hey, good morning, John. I had the greatest time of my life. And after our lunch, I went and I met with Canadian manufacturers that make fabulous merchandise. They make top-of-the-line suits, sport jackets, and trousers. And he had a package for me. A package means that they were able to give me a better deal. Would I have pushed them on the price further and further and further? No, because there's a limit. There's a limit. When you're making a deal with somebody, you have to make sure that it's a lasting relationship. It's not only a one-time deal. I want to continue to buy this from great company, and I understand there's only so much that they can do. I want the deal that I'm making with somebody to be beneficial for both. You know, I have people that come and buy suits from me in the store, and I understand their circumstance. And I also understand that maybe they're young, they traveled a long distance, and they need a little bit of better break. Will I give them that break? Of course. When customer came to my store, my mom was sitting right across from me and hungry, and she would tell me, Tom, do better for them. Give them a better price. Look at what a gorgeous family. Give them a deal. It has to work for both. I don't want to get the best deal ever from my manufacturers or supplier. I understand that they can only do so much for me, and I'm happy with that. John, thank you very kindly, and I would love to do another. Let's do a dinner next time. It was outstanding.
11: Okay, I'm
12: thank
11: in.
12: You.
11: Thank you, Tom. Yeah, we're spoiled. Tom likes to take us out for lunch twice a year now, and as a matter of fact, Joe Cristiano and I are having lunch today with Lisa Raitt, and she insisted on Harbor 60, and I was just looking at the menu online, and I'm glad she's paying. It's 7:38.
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11: So Meta, parent company to Instagram and Facebook, has decided to settle with states that were suing over how kids were being exposed and lured and kind of entrapped into using those platforms more and more and more. So aside from a $18 billion U.S. settlement, there's also a whole bunch of new rules about how kids are going to use those platforms. Here to explain is tech and media consultant Mohit Rajans. It's nice to have you. Good morning.
14: Good morning.
11: Okay, so there's a raft of new rules about how kids are going to interact with

0: social media platforms. But worth noting, as you roll these out for us, this is only going to apply in the U.S.
1: Yes. So following the news cycle and basically the last 2 years of this monumental court case, Meta did settle out of court for about $18 billion with several different states and agreed to pay these damages, as you mentioned. And a lot of people don't realize that Meta owns WhatsApp, Instagram, Facebook, you know, several other ecosystem things that we go to our phones on a daily basis and use. But what comes with it is Meta's agreement for changes on their various apps to be what they say. They don't say that they're less addictive. They don't admit any of that, which we'll get to in a second. But none of these changes that they're proposing for the safety have actually been indicated or earmarked for Canada yet.
0: Okay, so what are the measures that will apply now in the U.S.?
1: Right now, Meta is agreeing to do things, and I will caution you that Meta is also calling on other technology companies to do the same. But Meta is basically saying that they will start to, definitely put safeguards on how children's information and data is kept and destroyed. B, that they will be putting 2-hour limits potentially on certain aspects of their products to protect kids from dangerously getting addicted to using social media products, including their own. The other limits will include parental controls that will increase for the way parents can interact and be notified. But all of this comes with the fact that this $18 billion settlement will now include trickling down to states to help deal with some of the impact that Meta is not claiming that their products have done, but definitely agreeing to help correct.
0: There are certain parallels here to the lawsuits that came to bear against the big tobacco companies, that effectively both of these entities engineered their product to make it more addictive, even knowing that it was in the end probably bad for their consumers.
1: I like that analogy, but I want to make a couple of things clear about that. One, for one, at least with the big tobacco moment, we started to see big tobacco getting taken out of everyday society. There was no more Du Maurier Cup or Rothman's Challenge, as they say, when it comes down to big tobacco. But social media is here, and it doesn't really just affect kids. There's a senior epidemic of social media addiction. We look at our apps on a daily basis for information. All of this is just the beginning, John, of the litigation that Meta and other companies will start to face when it comes down to the data coming out on how this shifts responsibility.
0: Thanks for this.
1: My pleasure, John. Take care of yourself.
0: Mohit Rajans is a tech and media consultant. I always remember one of the tactics of big tobacco when people started to sue big tobacco was they would argue that you could never actually, in isolate cases, so one person gets lung cancer after a life of smoking and dies, but you could not necessarily say they got lung cancer from cigarettes. Now, if you did aggregated research and you said, yeah, people who smoke are this many times more likely to get lung cancer, but that was not argued at the time in court. So they just went case by case by case, and they always won. Actually, the people who make tasers do the same.
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14: Let's start off with a closure up in Bolton, Highway 50 and Coleraine. That is completely out because of a crash that happened last night. There's a couple of vehicles in the ditch. So very slow Highway 50 south as a result. So just worth noting. Also dealing with a couple of stalled trucks. One is westbound on the 401 in the Express out by Liverpool. The right lane is out. Brief tie up there. And westbound 401 Express out at Bayview. The right lane out again with a truck. It is getting heavier now from Kennedy right through the 404. The Don Valley Parkway South, just some volume down towards Lawrence. And keep in mind, Jones north of Girard, that is blocked off because of a sinkhole that happened yesterday. 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I'm Tali Cohen, your next update at 8 o'clock on News Talk 1010 Toronto.
0: Here is your weather forecast, a mixture of sun and cloud and a slight chance of showers this afternoon. The high today is 26 degrees, overnight down to 15 for a low. Tomorrow looks like a pretty nice Friday, a mixture of sun and cloud and a high of 24. 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It's 19 degrees right now, and the time is 7:47.
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0: On round one, Robert Turner is News Talk 1010's program director. Amanda Galbraith, co-founder, partner at the reputation management company Oyster Group. Fareez Nathu is vice president, strategy and risk at Enterprise Canada. Good morning to you all. Not surprisingly, we start by talking trade, but the angle today is this push, and we've sent you multiple stories and multiple angles on it, this push to buy Canadian and not buy American. Here's what Doug Ford had to say yesterday.
17: It's just common sense. Like, we're in a war. You protect your country. You protect your province. It's amazing how I have to chase these people down. It's staggering. They shouldn't even be working if they can't follow the, you know, if I can use this, patriotic rules. When you're at war, you protect your own. You protect your own backyard. You don't go down to the U.S. and buy a product. There's nothing we can't make here in Ontario or across the country.
0: Amanda Galbraith, I'll start with you on this one. It's an interesting dynamic in this trade war that we don't even have to apply tariffs if we don't want to. Canadians are not buying American.
18: Yeah, and it's a movement we've seen before. I think it's particularly smart that the government themselves are pushing this. Like, the thing the premier did was release a letter and then sort of get a bit more aggressive about pushing that, because I can tell you, like, in the last 24 or 48 hours, like, we've heard from my business, Oyster, we've heard from a bunch of different companies saying either A, these tariffs are killing us, we need better access to programs, or B, you know, the governments at all levels by Ontario, by Canada policies are not being applied by the bureaucracy. So I think it's a sensible thing to push this. I think it's an obvious way that we can make choices that support each other and support these small businesses, some of whom have really been walloped over the last few days.
0: Fareez Nathu, I reflect on, because, you know, this business of boycotting American product has been going on since Donald Trump started this whole mess. But I often get to the cash at Loblaw and all of a sudden realize, oh, I didn't check any of the labels. Maybe I'm buying American.
19: You could do it, John. I bet you'll check next time. I mean, what we're talking about here is it's a fundamental reshaping of the Canadian consumer. And that resolve is going to be tested in the next few months, right? We have new table stakes drawn on timelines. Trump's retaliation to our response on autos, not slated to come into force until January 1st, the midterms. You know, governments of all orders do have some fiscal firepower to sustain a response, but not indefinitely. So this type of resolve from every one of us doing our part is absolutely worthwhile and starts with checking the labels.
0: Okay. Robert Turner, are you checking labels?
20: Yes, where I can and where it makes sense. I mean, so I'm assuming this means no one's going to watch the NFL this year?
0: Well, at least
20: where's the line?
18: Well, it depends how the lines do. We'll see.
20: So it's like, if you go into a grocery store and there is a box of American apples and a box of Ontario apples, that's an easy one. It gets more complicated. And there's also, you know, in every war, there's friendly fire. So people are going to be not buying a product of the U.S. that was made with Canadian components. So I get it. And I think people are doing it. And I'm going to try and do it where it makes sense to do it. But also it can go poorly. I also don't understand why the Ontario government has a Buy Ontario rule and it's not a Buy Canada rule. Because we're all supposed to be in this together. So we should be using the tax dollars probably to get the best deal for the taxpayers in Canada. That would be a policy that makes sense. Doing it just for Ontario is like, okay, I get it. But then that's protectionism within the country.
0: Some people are making a stink about the fact that Mark Carney is going to be addressing the European Parliament while our own House of Commons is out of session. And the Conservatives actually, under Pierre Poilievre, are urging that we reconvene Parliament. Fareez, I'll start with you on this one. I think it's a false comparison, but maybe there are reasons why Parliament should be reconvened.
19: From first principles, I think it's absolutely appropriate that as Canada looks to expand trade and security partnerships with the European Union, that the Prime Minister addresses the European Parliament. I think it's an honor for Canada. I think, you know, some of the Conservatives' messaging about the importance of having trade solely in the executive's prerogative, needing some parliamentary scrutiny is worthwhile. There is something there. They'll have the opportunity to have Parliament reconvene in just less than a month. I do think some of the shouting about the fact the Prime Minister is addressing the European Parliament is misguided, at least verging on uninformed. The PM will be joining Zelensky, Nelson Mandela, the Dalai Lama, Pope John Paul II, and Ronald Reagan, who have made similar addresses.
0: Robert Turner. For a moment, I thought Fareez was suggesting all those people were still alive.
14: I know. I was like, aren't they dead?
20: Like, he's the opening act. Like, what? Okay.
14: Like, we were time traveling.
20: Yes. Because that's, man, I would buy a ticket to that show.
19: Festival of the summer.
20: Yes. I understand why the Conservatives are saying it's time to get Parliament back. I think some of it's political, but I think some of it's practical. I mean, if it's important enough that we're holding national TV addresses and you're having to brief the opposition leaders and you're saying we're at war, Parliament's not just a technicality, and it is a minority government still. So maybe getting back at it wouldn't be the worst idea. I don't think that means he can't go address the European Parliament. That's fine. But we do have one here, too.
0: Yeah. Actually, they just have enough seats to still be a majority. But no, you're absolutely right. Amanda Galbraith, if we are at war, it is kind of the thing you would do, is convene Parliament. Mind you, I don't know how that's going to play for Pierre Poilievre, because he has to be muted in his criticism so he doesn't look like a quisling.
18: Yeah, I mean, be careful what you wish for, I think, in this scenario. But I actually do think they should reconvene Parliament for a special debate on this. And I actually think it would be in the interests of the government. I know the Prime Minister doesn't like to show up to Parliament very often. I think he views it as an irritant at best at times. But we are a parliamentary system, and we are at an economic war, I agree, and we need to take extraordinary circumstances. But I think what you see in the US is they cut corners and they're not respecting the way their system works. And that means that, you know, the actors, when they are people who abuse the system, they get around all kinds of checks and balances that are in place. We have people in this country who are elected, who are doing the best for all of us. And I believe Mark Carney's doing that. I believe Pierre Poilievre's doing that. But I also think we need to respect the accountability mechanisms within our parliamentary system. And if you're saying, if you're at war, if we're saying we're going to shove, you know, billions of dollars out the door in relief measures, it is appropriate that the parliament resume. That being said, it's going to be in a couple of weeks. I also think it is a huge honor to address the EU. I think it is important given we have to diversify our trade. So like all of these things can be true. But I think it would actually probably benefit the PM if they reconvene parliament.
0: And, you know, you're right, Amanda. It's not only an honor to be making that presentation, but let's face it, the whole speech is going to be written so that Donald Trump and company can hear what the prime minister really wants to say. Western premiers, meanwhile, are saying no to using potash and oil to retaliate against Donald Trump. Here, Daniel Smith and Scott Moe.
1: Although I understand the need to respond strongly to these tariffs, I cannot think of a more disastrous policy decision than cutting off or taxing Alberta's oil to the United States.
21: It's not possible. Why would you put Canadians out of work with a flawed policy? Canadians would immediately lose their job. We would immediately lose market share.
0: Robert Turner, I'll start with you on this one. In a much longer clip, Daniel Smith actually makes a very persuasive argument as to why it would be a bad tactic. Scott Moe, not as much, actually, because I don't know. I mean, you know, we could compensate potash farmers for a while and really put the squeeze on the Americans because they get 90% of their potash from us.
20: Well, and we could really mess up the global food supply. Right. I mean, there's a lot that like there's a lot at play here. I think a better answer is we're not doing it yet. Nothing's off the table. But I mean, do we really want to we're going to do everything all at once before we've even kicked in the counter tariffs? I think it's too early to have the conversation of escalating this thing.
0: Although, Fareez, it's kind of like, Ukraine sending drones into Russian territory. It makes a mark.
19: Yeah, I think the Western premiers deserve their flowers for thinking creatively about how they can be part of the trade fight. You know, Premier Smith has done a lot to protect her province's energy and economy continuum. She's encouraged continued negotiation, even though it may be slightly too soon for that. Premier Moe protecting potash, putting into place some taxes on U.S. alcohol. Premier Canoe, you know, articulate about the anxieties facing Manitobans. They're going to have to collectively think long and hard in the coming months on where they might be willing to compromise on their provincial interests in the name of the national interest. And I think it's the job of the federal government to help find consensus amongst them to get them there.
0: Okay, I want to get to a few non-trade topics. This sort of feels like back when we were in the midst of COVID. It was all we could talk about. So the CBC issuing a memo to staff advising them not to call 9/11 a terrorist attack. Amanda Galbraith, I get what they're actually getting at, but on this file, they're fundamentally wrong.
18: They're not. It's nuts. I thought this was a joke. I was like, there's no way this is true. And then I looked at it and read it, and they're defending it. Like, for listeners who probably think, what on earth the CBC is doing, the argument they're making is that when you say someone's a terrorist, you take a side, and therefore journalists being nonpartisan or nonpartial should not say terrorist because you're, guess what? There's a side. Like, terrorists flew planes into buildings and 3,000 people died. Like, I remember being in school that day and like inexplicably, because it was then like the 2000s and the 90s, everybody rolled in TVs into our classrooms and we watched the news for hours. Like, it was a sea change and an unshakable change in our lives. Like, flying before and after has never been the same. People's lives were like families ripped apart. They are terrorists. They should be called terrorists. The CBC should apologize.
0: Okay. Robert Turner, you're a guy who's in charge of programming, and you often tell us not what to say or what to think, but how to frame. Is this out of line?
20: I like to make suggestions for how you might frame. Ultimately, it's your decision. I think everybody needs to, the job is to communicate, right? And you want to speak in a way that your audience understands what you're saying. And I don't think the vast, like all of your audience questions that 9/11 was a terrorist attack. This isn't some conflict people were unfamiliar with, and you don't need, you know, there's no really specific nuance here that we might be missing. It was a terrorist attack. The terrorists called it terrorism. What do they think Al-Qaeda was? A social club? Like, it's just, it's stupid. It makes everyone look silly. I'm sure the people who are trying to do their jobs at the CBC rolled their eyes, most of them, when they got the memo too. But this happens, and it's when people try and be, well, a more careful way of saying this might be, and then by saying it, it becomes a distraction to what you're actually trying to say. And the best example, I remember it became a thing for a while where people were trying to force the term pregnant people into the lexicon. Like, that's a thing people are going to say. It's not. By saying that, you're distracting from whatever story you're trying to tell.
0: And Freeze, you'll get the last word on this one. I get the reasoning that went into this, but I think it's misguided. But it was, when you label people terrorists, then you have to say that Menachem Begin and Nelson Mandela were terrorists.
19: Yeah, I think, you know, the CBC definitely needs to do better at identifying the heart of the issue or risk losing meaning. We can absolutely agree this guidance is unacceptable. They found themselves in situations like this far too often. And what they've got to do is make this clear and let their journalists get back to their important jobs.
0: Thank you all. Good to have you. Robert Turner, Amanda Galbraith, and Fareez Nathu. That's Free for All Round 1. Round 2 coming your way less than an hour from now. But right now, it is time for the 8 o'clock news.
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22: Good morning, I'm Stuart McGinn. Warmer temperatures again today, but there's a chance of showers this afternoon. Right now it's 19 degrees, the forecast after the news. Trump's threats and taunts aimed at Canada continue as provincial leaders disagree over how to respond in the trade war. A woman has serious injuries after a hit and run in the city's West End, and one of the beluga whales moved from Marineland has died. Details on these and other stories coming up, but first... 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
14: 401 westbound in the express by Liverpool, there's a stalled truck. Right lane is blocked. Then another stalled truck westbound 401 in the express at Bayview, taking out the right lane. That is very slow from McCowan. Eastbound 401, slow south of Pearson towards the 400. Up in Bolton, Highway 50 and Coleraine blocked off because of a collision. Also Jones, north of Girard, blocked because of a sinkhole. 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Time Saver Traffic. I'm Tully Cohen. 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
22: Well, ahead of Canada's counter-tariffs that are set to take effect on the U.S. after Labor Day, both sides appear nowhere closer to potentially getting back to the negotiating table. U.S. President Donald Trump spent much of yesterday lobbing more threats our way, both on social media and in interviews. CTV's Mike LeCouture has some of the latest details.
23: They are one of the worst countries in the world to deal with. It's time to teach Canada you can't do this anymore.
24: Ontario Premier Doug Ford is continuing to attract anger from Americans for the failure of the deal.
25: Apparently, like, Ford was like the devil in Carney's ears, like, don't do this, don't do this.
24: Ford denies that. In Calgary today, Industry Minister Melanie Joly highlighted the $28 billion worth of countermeasures.
26: We had many cards in our hand. And, of course, we have many hands to play.
22: Meantime, amid an effort from Premier Doug Ford to tone down the rhetoric in the trade war, he still isn't ruling out using energy as a negotiating tool. CTV's Queen's Park Bureau Chief Siobhan Morris has more on that.
27: I thought it'd be best just to simmer down. It was a heated day for both him and I going back and forth.
28: With the United States reportedly contemplating more economic hits against Canada, Doug Ford is still keeping options in his back pocket, adding a surcharge to electricity going to U.S. states or turning it off.
27: If this escalates and we can't get back to the table and he keeps coming after us, all options are on the table, in my opinion. But I can't do it alone. We all have to be on the same page.
22: But it appears the premiers aren't. Alberta's Danielle Smith says any move to cut off or increase the price of energy sent stateside would be met by a much harsher American response. In other news this morning, a woman in her 30s is in hospital with serious injuries after a hit and run in the city's West End. Toronto police say this happened just after 8:30 last night near Lansdowne in Brandon, just north of DuPont. The victim was rushed to hospital with serious but non-life-threatening injuries, and the driver took off. Police say they believe the vehicle they're searching for is small and gray in color and may also have a broken windshield. In Nepal, hundreds are missing after those horrific floods caused by the collapse of a glacier near the border of Tibet. Among those missing are at least 24 Canadians. CB24's Sija Nelson has been speaking to people here impacted by this tragedy.
2: A lot of the people I spoke to here in Little Tibet either have family member that they can't reach or know someone with family members who are affected. And one of the main concerns in that region is the fact that power is out. So they aren't able to reach their family members right now.
5: My friend, he's not been able to contact his dad.
6: It's been devastating. There are citizens, you know, it's really hard seeing people die, missing.
22: The death toll so far has risen to 270. One of the belugas transported from Marineland to a Chicago aquarium has died. Officials say the female died suddenly Tuesday night, 2 weeks after being moved. Initial blood work indicated she was dehydrated. Marineland had been shipping animals from its shutdown facilities to the U.S. and Spain, with one more move remaining until all of the whales and dolphins are gone. And in sports, a night after making a base-running mistake that led to a Blue Jays loss, outfielder Nathan Lucas was the reason they won last night. He hit a three-run home run in the fourth inning that proved to be the only offense in the game, Toronto going on to win 3-0 over Kansas City.
7: Felt good. There were a few guys that came up to me and said that I was going to come up big tonight just to make up for what happened, but I guess you can't screw up base running if you just hit the ball over the fence, so it's great.
22: The Blue Jays do need to keep stacking wins together to try and mount a postseason challenge. They are still three games back of a wild card playoff spot this morning. You can tap into breaking news anywhere. Keep in touch by downloading the CTV News app. News Talk 1010 weather, a high of 26 degrees in store for us today with a sun cloud mix. There is a 30% chance of showers through this afternoon and tonight. This evening, temperatures will drop to an overnight low of 15 degrees. Tomorrow, sun cloud mix again and a high of 24. We're staying in the mid-20s through this weekend with a mix of sun and cloud through Saturday and Sunday. Right now, it's mainly sunny and 20. I'm Stuart McGinn. 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
0: Hey, welcome to the 8 o'clock hour. So a couple of celestial phenomena come to bear today. One of them would be that there's going to be a partial lunar eclipse tonight. Let me find the details. In case you want to watch a partial lunar eclipse, I'm somewhat... just lunar eclipses do not amuse me, and partial lunar eclipses even more so. So the start of the penumbral phase will be at 9:23 p.m. Start of partial lunar eclipse, 11. I don't even know what penumbral is. Joe, can you look that up? Or maybe you, a great assembler of trivial information, Nick Maiorano, can explain. Or not. Anyway, start of the partial lunar eclipse is at 11:12 p.m. End of the partial lunar eclipse at 1:13 a.m. And end of the penumbral phase will be at 3:01.
8: So that would be the initial and final stages of the lunar eclipse. That's the very, very, very beginning before you see anything, and the very, very end when you see everything again.
0: All right. Most of the moon will be obscured by this lunar eclipse. 93% coverage in southern Ontario. And I still remember the solar eclipse, which was total. And in Toronto, it was not actually a total eclipse. We went out to Burlington. If we really wanted to be aggressive about it, we would have gone to Niagara Falls, where apparently the viewing was sublime.
8: It also would have been a four-hour drive back from what Deb Hutton had told us.
0: Well, it was almost a four-hour drive back from Burlington. And then, did I ever step in it when I said the next day we went to the Burlington Botanical Gardens, and apparently Burlington and Oakville have been fighting over who owns their botanical gardens.
8: And Hamilton, too.
0: And Hamilton.
8: It's all on the border right over there. But I was watching because there was a recent solar eclipse, like, in the last few weeks, and
0: yes.
8: People were
0: Although
8: talking...
0: here it was like 8% or something.
8: Yeah. But apparently the difference between 99.5% totality and actual totality is just make the drive. You will regret if you don't make the drive and find your way to totality, because 99.5% will not cut it.
0: Oh, okay. But we didn't have total.
8: Did we?
0: In Burlington?
8: Oh, yeah, we did.
0: Okay.
8: We had about 90
0: Hamilton.
8: Seconds.
0: Yeah, okay. That was spectacular, I have to say. The word awesome is applied to so many things, but the actual definition of the word matches an experience like watching a total solar eclipse. It is genuinely awesome.
27: So, John, tonight's moon is also called the Sturgeon Moon, which comes from the giant lake sturgeon fish of Great Lakes and Lake Champlain. And it's a freshwater fish caught this time of the summer by Native Americans and other indigenous peoples.
0: Okay. But not a Tragically Hip or Neil Young song. You're absolutely right. Tonight's moon is the Sturgeon Moon. And incidentally, I don't know if it's still visible in the sky. If it is, check it out. But we all come in before the sunrise, and the moon was glorious this morning. So in September, we're going to have a corn moon. October, we're going to have a hunter's moon, quite delightfully, and I'll try not to giggle. No, I can't. November is a beaver moon. And December 24th, actually, is going to be a cold moon on Christmas Eve. And incidentally, the corn moon is also known as a harvest moon. So that's where Neil Young comes to bear. So Ali Velshi, of whom I am a big fan, for multiple reasons. I think he does great work. Also, I have a thing for economists. And Ali Velshi has also remained very, very loyal to Toronto and to shows here on News Talk 1010. So Shane Hewitt and The Night Shift last night hosted NBC's Ali Velshi. And one of the things they touched on, I mean, obviously the core of the discussion was about trade, but Ali was talking about being a Canadian and living and working in the USA.
1: Yeah, it's been weird for a while, ever since the advent of Donald Trump, right? In a good way and a bad way. In the bad way, it's obviously what we're seeing, right? The weird trade wars and tariffs, wanting to make Canada the 51st state, or bragging about that, and calling people governor when they're prime minister. But in another way, it sort of made Canada stand out. It made Canadian normalcy become cool again. It's as I tell my Canadian friends, it's okay to not sort of dance at the edge of the cliff all the time like we're doing in the United States. So good and bad.
0: And one of the things we're going to have to wrap our heads around here in Canada is that Americans, on average, don't tend to preoccupy themselves with Canada, nor even really understand Canada. It's why Jesse Waters, who's a very provocative, deliberately provocative host at Fox, he could not understand why Canadians wouldn't want to be Americans, because for him, it was just self-evident. Everybody wants to be an American. But here is Ali Velshi again on how Canadians are kind of a mystery to Americans.
1: Canadians are an enigma to some degree to Americans. To some degree, they're benign, right? This relationship has been so good for so long. Some Americans will visit Canada. They'll know about certain Canadian cultural things, but it's sort of benign and exists in the background. To some people, it's an enigma. How do you do things differently in Canada? How are these things worked out a little differently? What's the same and what's different? So I think there's an inherent curiosity, certainly for the last 10 years since the advent of Donald Trump as a major political figure. There's been a curiosity about Canada. Are there ways in which a culture that sort of feels a little bit like ours in the United States, can we learn lessons from Canada? So yeah, people are endlessly curious.
0: And Shane Hewitt asked Ali Velshi, do Americans really care about everything that's going on right now? I mean, we're seized with it. It's existential. But are Americans paying any attention?
1: It all manifests. So it fundamentally manifests in the prices you pay, right? So lots of people don't like the war in Iran, but it manifests as what am I paying more for a gallon of gas for when nobody asked me about this war and I didn't care about it? Mm-hmm. That's what this is. It's like, why am I getting into a tariff fight with Canada? And if you're involved in renovating a home or building a home, you know that lumber and shingles come from Canada. If you're involved in many different industries, you know your products sell into Canada. So I would say that it's mostly economic, but the non-data, non-political side of it is Americans kind of really like Canada. They admire Canada, and they don't understand why this fight has been picked with Canada.
0: Meanwhile, David Frum, who lives and works in the U.S. but is actually summering right now in Prince Edward County. But he joined us on the show yesterday with some analysis. And one of the things I asked him was whether or not our prime minister did the right thing in walking away from the negotiating table.
9: Yeah, I think he is on the right course. You and I have talked about this. I've been talking about this to hundreds of Canadian groups since Inauguration Day. This trade war has been coming. Canada didn't want it. Of course, it made sense that Canada try to find a solution, but I have been arguing for a long time. It was not worth making major concessions to get the solution, a resolution with a counterparty who doesn't keep his promises. Trump's signature is worthless. And so to make big concessions to get a deal that Trump has made clear he wasn't going to honor. And as we read in the New York Times in their TikTok on the breakdown of the negotiations, the final straw, the thing that convinced everyone walk away, was the Americans said after all their other demands, oh, by the way, none of this is binding on us. We reserve the right to raise tariffs on Canada at any time, whatever it says on this piece of paper. To which you say, well, why would I sign a piece of paper with you? If you have a counterparty who says, I'm not bound by the agreement, why waste the time to write an agreement in the first place?
0: David Frum also had some thoughts on Donald Trump's latest trolling, where he said yesterday that he wanted to rename Lake Ontario.
9: It's not something you do when you're confident that you are doing well. It's an outburst. Trump is... The secret, I think, of Trump's both success and his failure is that Trump speaks to a certain kind of person, because Trump is a person who looks objectively like a winner. He was a TV star. He's president. But he feels on the inside like a loser. He always feels like a loser. And he does loser moves. And saying, I want to call this body of water something else, that's a loser move. He can't make that. It's not in his power. He can't make that stick. I'm sitting right now looking out my window at Lake Ontario. And how is he going to change that or stop me from saying it?
0: Mind you, in the hours after that, Donald Trump doubled down once again by making a video.
25: So this is Lake Ontario in Canada and in the United States. But we're going to make a little change. We're going to call it something different than Lake Ontario. We're going to call it Lake America. And all it takes is a good pen and some intelligence. So Lake Ontario, that's gone. Lake America. So now we have a lake, and now we have a gulf. Thank you very much, everybody. Enjoy Lake America.
0: Honestly, it's like Mr. Dress-Up meets... Who is that guy with the crazy hair who used to paint on television? But I like what David Frum has to say there, which is... Donald Trump, imagine becoming the president of the United States twice and still not actually being a significant figure. Let's get to News Talk 1010 Time Saver Traffic.
14: There's a stall now on the QEW westbound out by Dixie. It's the left lane that's blocked off. It's very quickly backing things up from the 427. Also, a stall westbound 401 in the express out by Liverpool. It's a truck. Right lane is out. Just a brief tie up there. Then jammed westbound 401 McCowan out to Bayview. That's where in the express there's another stall truck. The right lane is blocked off. Just a reminder, Jones is blocked north of Girard because of a sinkhole that happened yesterday. And in Bolton, Highway 50 and that is blocked because of a collision that happened overnight. 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I'm Tully Cohen. Your next update at 8:30 on News Talk 1010 Toronto.
0: Thank you very much. And Joe Cristiano, you're saying it's Bob Ross was the guy with the crazy hair who used to paint? Okay. And a lovely cultural artifact.
10: An icon.
0: Very much so. Okay, so here's the weather forecast. A mixture of sun and cloud and a slight chance of showers this afternoon. Our high today is 26 degrees. We're slowly getting there. Overnight down to 15 for a low. And tomorrow, sweet, sweet Friday, mixture of sun and cloud and a high of 24. Okay, let's bat clean up on all of this stuff, because while Ali Velshi was saying that Americans don't really pay all that much attention to Canada, the trade war is starting to seep into things. Stephen Marsh, the Canadian columnist, had a front page opinion piece on the New York Times about this whole thing. And of all people, Jelly Roll, who's in for Jimmy Kimmel. Jimmy Kimmel went out and cultivated guest hosts for his summer vacation who would be provocative and anti-Trump. Here's Jelly Roll.
11: The president is doubling down on his ridiculous trade war with Canada, and they're saying this could lead to higher prices for several products, including whiskey, smartphones, but most alarmingly, toilet paper. It's going to be a real World War II-ply. But you have to admit, there is something poetic about it being so expensive to wipe our ass just because the president's full of shit.
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3: 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He's cocky. 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
0: So we got home from vacation, and when we were dropped at the front of our house, I thought, this thing looks awful. We have cobblestones, a parking pad in front of the house, and it's all cobblestones, and there were all these weeds coming up, and comparison I made is it looked like Grey Gardens, the abandoned house in Long Island. And the front porch also, which is stained wood, all of that is all worn out. So the first thing I decided to tackle was the cobblestones, and they just wrapped up yesterday. It was a three-day operation. They came in, blew away all of the growth, and then blew away all the soil. Then they came back the next day and put down this sort of silicon sand so nothing's going to grow back. 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
0: 8:23 is the time. And I was mentioning the partial lunar eclipse as one of the celestial events that is occurring today. Another celestial thing associated with the movement of the planets and particularly the Earth's rotation around the sun. Today is the last day where the sun goes down at or after 8 o'clock. So it's, you know, all part of the passage of the seasons. Mind you, the sun still being up at, you know, in the 7 o'clock hour is good enough for me. I still want to squeeze every last drop out of summer. We are joined by NBC News Radio national correspondent Rory O'Neill. Good morning, Rory.
2: Hey there, John. Good morning.
0: So, trade war between Canada and the U.S. Continues to heat up. And yesterday, of course, Donald Trump was saying that he wants to rename Lake Ontario. And then he actually took out a pen and did it as a demonstration. But, I mean, there's a lot more serious things going on here.
2: Well, right. And I still think they're trying to find a way out of this and find a way that President Trump can back down, probably at the same time declare some sort of victory and save face and, you know, get us distracted by something else, which is one of his true talents. And I think that, you know, this trade war is not popular on either side of the border. I don't think anyone in America understands it or why we would have it with our physically our closest neighbor, ideologically in many ways as well. And it just doesn't make sense. And a lot of businesses in domestically here in the U.S. are concerned about losing such a big export market.
0: I'd be curious from your perch south of the border, well south of the border, I might add. We were talking on the show about how much this whole conflict is playing in the mainstream in the United States. And certainly there was a column in the New York Times on the front page by a Canadian columnist. So that says there's some penetration. And then last night, of all people, Jelly Roll was joking about it on the Jimmy Kimmel show. So I guess some people are paying attention.
2: It does seep in, which is interesting. But, you know, look, the country is still talking about Dolly Parton. And then we move on to that awful video out of Nepal and the natural disaster happening over there. And, you know, we're like lawyers chasing ambulances, right? Where there's a new siren, we go in that direction. And that tends to be how most of the news coverage works these days. But I think that September 8th deadline is going to be something that will be watched closely as to whether or not the new tariffs are imposed. But again, I think they're desperately trying to find a way for President Trump to save face, because this is a political upside for the politicians in Canada to stand up to Donald Trump. Here in America, it's just seen as another losing battle in this affordability crisis.
0: Okay, so speaking of distractions, aliens, are we being watched by aliens? Mm-hmm. Apparently, there are more and more reports of UFOs.
2: Well, the Trump administration releasing more of that data. And of course, the videos show up on social media feeds all the time. So Gallup asked people, do you think this stuff is real? And essentially half said the UFOs that they've seen on, you know, on videos and stuff, they say that it's probably something man-made or something natural. We just don't understand it yet. But 37% say at least some of those UFOs or UAPs, as they're called now, they believe they are alien spacecraft and that we've been visited. More than a third.
0: Okay. Thank you very much, sir.
2: Thanks, John.
0: Managed to do that report without playing any music from the X-Files, so I'm happy. It's 8:27, and there are many other things in the news this morning. It's just that we're kind of consumed by trade, because it's about your day-to-day life, how much you're going to pay for goods, whether or not your job could be on the line. But there are other stories. For example, there's new reports on mental health issues in Canada. A study out of McMaster University says mental health continues to decline across Canada. The odds of having a mood or anxiety disorder in Canada grew 2.5 times between 2012 and 2022. The odds of developing both a substance use disorder and a mood or anxiety disorder nearly doubled in the same period, despite the odds of having a substance use disorder alone decreasing by 40%. Now, one of the problems with research like this, of course, and ditto with all kinds of economic research, as a matter of fact, is you have to filter out COVID. And, you know, you ask whether or not everything spiked during COVID and whether or not it ended up on a new plateau, the incidence of mood or anxiety disorders, or if that spike is just sort of into the median average. But still, I don't think it's surprising. One of the things I've observed about all these surveys that come out that say Canadians are anxious, for example, about the economy and anxious about their jobs, I don't know necessarily that a lot of circumstances have changed. I think people are just finally waking up to the fact that over the years, the economy has been routinely rigged against them. Jobs have become less reliable. Unions, up until just a few years ago, because they're resurging now, but were being defanged. All kinds of people who know nothing about minimum wage would argue against raising the minimum wage. So, you know, for many, many people, the economy has become precarious. The idea that their job might be guaranteed is off the table. Pensions have been clawed back. So no wonder people are anxious about the economy. But also, it's because the economy has pretty well always been crappy. Scott Reed often talks about growing up in a family where they were basically a single salary, blue-collar family. But back in the day, you could, before the economy was, people started to rejig the economy, back in the day, you could have a life like that. The kids would all go to university. There'd be a summer vacation. You'd have a car. You'd own a home. Now, not so much. It's 8:30. Let's get to News Talk 1010 Time Saver Headlines. Here's Stuart McGinn.
4: John, good morning. Some of the stories, you saved it. I got to give you credit for that.
0: There you go.
4: Some of the stories we're following in the newsroom this hour. It is quite clear this morning that Canada's premiers are not on the same page and how they want to respond should our trade war with the U.S. continue or get worse. While Doug Ford says everything, including cutting off the energy sent to the U.S. is on the table, both Alberta and Saskatchewan aren't willing to use energy as a bargaining chip. Ford has said it's a step that he would only take if all premiers did it together in a united Team Canada approach. Meantime, grocery stores, big and small, are getting back on board with their Buy Canadian campaigns. CTV's Alex Karpa with more.
5: We're always looking at different products and making sure that those ones that are made right here in Canada are highlighted first.
6: Loblaws bringing back its T symbols on tariff-affected items. A spokesperson told CTV News that the company will also continue using the maple leaf symbol to highlight local products. Sobeys also told CTV News that it will continue highlighting local products using provincial flags to help customers identify Canadian-made goods.
4: There were issues with this policy when it first kicked in last year. Some products were incorrectly labeled, which led to the whole thing being scrapped. Three people have been rushed to a trauma center after a crash in Brampton last night. Peel police say two vehicles collided shortly after midnight in the Highway 50 in Coleraine area. One SUV ended up in a ditch and a sedan ended up upside down. In an update this morning, investigators say two victims' injuries are not considered life-threatening. One woman in her 60s suffered life-altering injuries. And a major settlement has been reached in Meta's U.S. federal trial over social media addiction. The social media giant is set to pay nearly $17 billion and also establish a wide range of new features like daily limits and blocks on nighttime use for teen accounts. Those new changes, though, only set to take effect in the U.S. right now. They won't apply here in Canada. Full details on these stories and more coming up at 9 o'clock from the CTV Toronto Newsroom. I'm Stuart McGinn. And now let's check Time Saver traffic.
14: 401 westbound in the express out by Liverpool. It looks like that stalled truck has cleared out of the way, but still very slow on the approach. 401 westbound in the express at Bayview. There's another stalled truck. The right lane is out. It's slow from McCowan. There is a collision now. Westbound QEW out by Cawthra. Left lane is blocked. It looks like it's getting heavier from the 427. There is a closure as well. 50 and Coleraine because of an overnight collision. And also downtown Jones north of Girard. That is still off limits because of a sinkhole that happened yesterday. Newstalk 1010 weather, 26 degrees for the high today. It looks like there is still a chance of some showers later on this afternoon. It will feel more like 31 with the Humidex. Right now, it's 20, feeling like 26. 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
0: You've likely seen the horrifying video from Nepal, and it's a glacier apparently coming apart owing to climate change and unleashing what looks like a tsunami. 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
14: My friend, he's not been able to contact his dad. Everyone, so it's too bad.
15: It's been devastating because, like, one of the friends that live with me, they have their family back home, and they were crying. Like,
16: devastation and shock. I'm still in shock. I believe that I've already lost friends and people I consider family who are very close to me.
17: That is people in Toronto with connections to Nepal. And they're talking about this absolutely horrific flood. It's almost, when I first looked at the video, because there's this very imperial building that seems to be kind of like the Brandenburg Gates, a crossing between Nepal and China. And the water just comes in like a tidal wave. And so people just never had a chance. The latest figures are hundreds of people missing. And the latest count was 24 of them are from Canada. So here with the latest on this horrible flooding situation is CTV's Scott Hurst. Good morning.
18: Good morning, John.
17: All right. So I don't know if the figures have changed. Mm-hmm. They're bound. It's kind of like an earthquake. They're bound to climb.
18: Yeah, the numbers actually just recently climbed. What it's stating now is that the disaster has left at least 353 people dead, more than 1,300 missing, including local villagers, foreigners, and pilgrims trekking to a sacred site for Hindus. You touched on the video that you've been seeing that is truly terrifying and heartbreaking, and rescue teams now have quite an enormous task on their hands. Initial reports suggest an earthquake in the area may have triggered an avalanche that caused this massive flooding that sent debris flowing downstream with catastrophic impact on communities. We've also seen updated numbers in terms of foreigners who are missing, reportedly from 30 countries, including, according to the Nepalese Tourism Board, now 25 Canadians who are reportedly missing. And really, the international perspective is huge in this case. In terms of the number of missing foreigners, that number is upwards in the 600s, with some 127 Nepali nationals who are also missing. From the perspective of our country, both the Prime Minister and Foreign Affairs Minister say the government is closely monitoring the situation, as is Global Affairs, saying consular officials in the region are working with local authorities to do their best, and they're ready to offer consular assistance. Global Affairs Canada says there are some 820 Canadians registered as being in Nepal. Of course, that likely doesn't account for everyone. Those are Canadians who have specifically registered. So for those here at home looking to get information to Canadians who may need it in the region,

0: Canadians in need of emergency consular support can contact the Global Affairs Emergency Watch and Response Center. But John, as you mentioned, the level of devastation and destruction is massive, and the numbers that are coming out in terms of the death toll and those missing, those unfortunately are likely to rise significantly as rescue crews are able to get to more and more areas cut off as this massive flow of debris washed so much away, homes, buildings, infrastructure, some 40 kilometers worth of roads and bridges just taken out. So the rescue operation will be massive, and it'll take quite some time, John.
1: Scott Hurst, thank you very much.
0: Thanks, John.
1: Scott Hurst with CTV. And speaking of climate phenomenon, the next tropical storm or hurricane in the Atlantic this season is going to be named Dolly. But it's entirely coincidental. It was, you know, they didn't decide to do that because of Dolly Parton's passing. And speaking of passings, Tim Curry was famous for all kinds of roles, including Pennywise the Clown, but nobody's ever going to forget him as Frankenfurter in the Rocky Horror Picture Show, which, when it came out, actually, was a bit of a flop. But then somebody just started playing it constantly, weekly, and in California in one cinema, and all of a sudden it turned into a cult following. And that cult took root in cities, including Toronto and Montreal, where people would go. They'd dress up as the characters, and they had little tricks and lines of dialogue and throwing pieces of toast and all kinds of other stuff. Tim Curry was just an absolutely fabulous talent, and somehow was able to always combine menace and humor and a degree of sort of admirable malice.
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10: 401 westbound, just beyond Westney. There is some sort of a spill that's in the process of being cleaned up. So right now, westbound 401, just beyond Westney, two right lanes are blocked off. The ramp from Westney to the 401 westbound is also completely blocked. I'm watching cars go through the ditch and get onto the 401. Pretty sure that's very illegal. So definitely be aware of that as well. There's lots the police out there, so just be careful. West 401 starting to jam up, heading from the 412 out towards Westney, where again, two right lanes are out and no access from Westney to the 401 westbound. As for the westbound 401 in the express at Bayview, the right lane is out with a stall. It's slow for Markham Road. Eastbound on the 401 at Dixon, we've got a stalled vehicle. The left lane is out. Highway 50 and Coleraine, that's off limits because of an overnight collision. And Jones north of Girard, that's blocked off because of a sinkhole that formed yesterday. 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A message from the City of Toronto. I'm Tully Cohen. Your next update at 9 on News Talk 1010 Toronto.
8: Here is the weather forecast. A mixture of sun and clouds, slight chance of showers this afternoon. The high today is 26 degrees. Overnight down to 15, so a cool one out there if you're planning on going out to watch the partial lunar eclipse. I guess I shouldn't talk it down, but I'm not impressed by lunar eclipses. And tomorrow, sweet, sweet Friday, mixture of sun and cloud and a high of 24. It's 20 degrees right now, and the time is 8:47.
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12: Round two.
8: On round two, let's say good morning to News Talk 1010's Adjoa Nsia Yabwa, Rob Davis, former city councillor, founder of Rob Davis and Associates. Anne-Marie Akins is a media consultant and associate with the PR firm Curious Public. And Nick, throw in Doug Ford for a second, because our first two topics are really the same thing. They are about Canadians now resolving even more so than before to buy Canadian. And Doug Ford is urging on the whole idea.
2: It's just common sense. Like, we're in a war. You protect your country. You protect your province. It's amazing how I have to chase these people down. It's staggering. They shouldn't even be working if they can't follow the, you know, if I can use this, patriotic rules. When you're at war, you protect your own. You protect your own backyard. You don't go down to the U.S. and buy a product. There's nothing we can't make here in Ontario or across the country.
8: Okay, that's a bit of a challenge, I think. But Anne-Marie Akins, it's a message I think we can all sympathize with. And against the shadow of Loblaw having backed off country of origin signs and now reinstalling them, that kind of fuels the whole thing.
3: Well, I think it was already still there. It was just a kind of burning ember. It's funny, I talked to the Star just before the trade deal fell apart, and that was my prediction, that it was still there. People were trying very hard. We just didn't need a formal movement as much, because movements are meant to sustain themselves, and that's what they did. People still have that pride. But I kind of have two things I think about. One is, this is just this might be a little cheeky, but the premier must be somewhat relieved that the channel has changed on his spending scandals. So he's firmly put on his Captain Canada hat and Captain Ontario hat, and running as strong as he can with that. And the spending scandals have all disappeared. But the other thing I think we don't kind of say out loud a lot is that buying Canadian and buying Ontario often costs more. And so that the ability to choose the more expensive product is just one that the privileged can do, not everyone. And it also ups. Whatever project you're doing, construction project especially, if you're only buying Canadian or Ontario, it may cost and is likely costing more, and one of the reasons why project costs have gone up.
8: Rob Davis, surveys suggest that Canadians are willing to swallow the greater cost in order to make the point.
11: Well, if we don't hang together, they're going to hang us one at a time, right? Like, at the end of the day, you know, we're willing to pay a little bit of a premium, some of us, for green products. Some of us are willing to pay a premium for something that might have a, I don't know, an ethical source in terms of the production line and the supply chain to create that product. And this is one that's sort of near and dear to pretty much everybody who lives in this country. So yes, people will pay more. They'll pay more. And those who can't are going to be forgiven for having to, you know, choose a lower cost option. But, you know, market share is measured in really small increments. So, God, if we change the market share of a major company because, you know, we're 40 million strong, that has a huge economic impact. And it factors out into share price and net profit. And it can create a lot of wealth, and it can also destroy a lot of wealth very, very quickly. So it matters a lot, because buying power means a lot to the market capitalization of a lot of publicly traded companies.
8: Adjoa Nsia Yabwa, it's very easy. Actually, Doug Ford made it even easier. I was going to say to boycott, for example, American wine and American spirits. But I don't know how many Canadians are going to go up and down the aisles and take each can or bag and say, where did this get packaged or made? And is there Canadian? Like, the crazy thing is, American bourbon is made with Canadian grain.
12: Right. I think people are going to do it. I think the vitriol coming from south of the border and just 51st state and all of that language, and then the fallout of this latest trade deal, it's leaving a bad taste in Canadians' mouths. So, yeah, I think people are going to take the time, and if they can afford it, they will buy Canadian. And again, those who can't, because there's going to be people that cannot afford to stick by this, they're going to do the best they can. But it's just uniting Canadians stronger and stronger, and maybe it was dissipating and maybe people weren't sticking by it. But now, as you said, as we were talking about, Loblaws now is putting it back in stores, for example. And yeah, people will, if it's labeled Canadian, maybe some people are too lazy to do the work to see if it is. But if grocery stores, for example, are willing to start labeling things, people will. And there are apps now that you can use, download, click on a particular item, find out if it's Canadian, and buy it that way. So,
11: and American tourists have been putting Canadian labels on their backpacks touring Europe for years.
12: Yes,
11: so it's nothing new.
12: There you go. Not new.
8: Meanwhile, Doug Ford did float the idea that maybe we should tax or just cut off electricity going into the U.S. Two other provinces have kind of rich veins in that department. One would be Saskatchewan with potash, the other obviously Alberta with oil. But both of those premiers have ruled out fundamentally using that as a means of muscling the U.S. Adjoa and Siaubois, are they being quislings here, or is that probably the right strategy?
12: I think it's a little bit of both, right strategy and being quislings. This is the thing. When it comes to the president south of the border, you can try to appease him as much as you want and lick his boots and do all the things. At the end of the day, it doesn't matter. He's going to do whatever he wants to do, and you can abide by everything he wants you to abide by. That doesn't matter because it can change on a dime. He could see something in the sky and say, I hate Canadians even more, so I'm going to add a 60% tariff. So I don't think that actually matters. I think they're trying to appease somebody that's unappeasable. So if they want to make it stick to your guns. We all have to be united in what we decide to do as Canadians to fight against what is coming at us unnecessarily from the administration south of the border. So I agree more on the side of Doug Ford, Premier Ford, in the sense that we've got to stick to our guns. We can't just appease somebody that's unappeasable.
8: Well, Anne-Marie Aikens, Donald Trump keeps saying there's nothing Canada has that we need. Maybe it's time that we said, how about potash? How about oil? How about electricity?
3: Mm-hmm. Well, I agree that most of what he says about Canada is not truthful, or it's an exaggeration or whatever. But we know that's not true because... these are really difficult choices for the prime minister and for our premiers too. Because if you put a tariff on the outgoing, goods that we sell, and those goods are what keeps that company and those Canadian jobs alive, it's a very difficult balancing act. And I'm glad I don't have to make those decisions. So you have to somehow balance that with your fighting back, but you're not ruining your economy in the meantime. So, they're tough choices, and I'm not an economist, and I'm sure the Canadian government is coming up with strategies to say, if we're going to put this tariff on potash, for example, how are we compensating the companies so that they aren't going out of the business in the meantime? So those are tough decisions that I certainly am not qualified to make.
8: Okay, listen, I want to go to a couple of non-trade topics here. I'll start with you, Rob Davis, on the CBC sending out a memo telling staff not to call 9/11 a terrorist attack. It was a terrorist attack.
11: It was a terrorist attack. I mean, it wasn't a car accident. I mean, just because they didn't know how to land doesn't mean that they didn't intentionally land into those buildings. And I think it's outrageous. And, people wince every time, many people wince every time they hear Pierre Poilievre and the Conservatives talk about the bias that exists at the CBC. But, maybe they're right about some of these things. Maybe there is this unusual bias towards a more left-leaning, liberal thinking around everything from terrorist attacks to, gender politics. And this memo and this sort of news, this breaking news story, is pulling back the curtain a little bit. And maybe we owe some of those folks who want to defund the CBC a little bit of an apology. That being said, and I'm not a fan of defunding the CBC per se, but maybe they're right about changes that need to be made, because that's just outrageous. And I think, you know, there were Canadian victims there. There were obviously thousands of American victims. And there were hundreds of thousands of people who ended up dying as a result of the ensuing war that happened in Afghanistan. And I think it's a disrespect to all of those lives lost to suggest that it wasn't a terrorist attack.
8: Emery Akins, I do understand in a purist sense why the CBC would eschew calling a given individual a terrorist, because Nelson Mandela, by that definition, was a terrorist. So one person's terrorist, another person's freedom fighter. But in this case, I mean, calling 9/11 a terrorist attack, it's not inaccurate. You don't need a Jesuit to parse that.
3: Yeah, I think what I guess what I'm thinking about is that, one, this is kind of an old story. It came out a few years ago, and it was a bit of a scandal then. So why the CBC felt they needed to remind their employees and not to, they made it too easy to remove the context, because they're not saying, my understanding of the policy is they can call it a terrorist incident, they can call them terrorists, but they should put some context, some qualifications that according to government officials, that kind of thing. That context was just too easy to remove from that memo. So I think it was more of a communication failure. And if you read what Brody Fenlon, his blog, that explains it in much more detail. And if you needed to remind your employees, then just direct them to the policy and to the that blog that that Brody wrote a few years ago. And that was all that was needed. The letter made it just too easy to remove the context and for them to be make it look like it was new news, which it wasn't.
8: Andrew and Celia Bois, last word.
12: I agree with Anne-Marie. It was a communications fail. And if it's about guidelines, stick to the guidelines and say, and don't use 9/11 as an example, because that's going to come back to burn you every time.
8: Thank you all. Good to have you this morning. Rob Davis, Anne-Marie Akins, and Adjoa Nsia Yebois. That's it for me, but that's okay, because it's almost time for the 9 a.m. news. And then Bill Carroll is going to be yours from 9 until 10. 10 o'clock, Jerry Agar comes bursting in here like the Kool-Aid man. And I know you're going to enjoy it. I love this this lineup. I also, not that I'm abandoning all of you, but I'm very much enjoying getting the 9 o'clock hour back to me. It's 9 o'clock.
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14: Good morning, I'm Stuart McGinn. Mostly sunny today, but there's a chance of a passing shower this afternoon. Right now, it's 20 degrees, the forecast after the news. Debate over Canada's response to our trade war with the U.S. continues, as does Trump's taunts. A man has serious injuries after a stabbing in Mississauga this morning, and major changes to Meta's platforms to address social media addiction aren't coming to Canada just yet. Details on these and other stories coming up, but first, News Talk 1010, Time Saver Traffic.
10: 401 westbound out by Westney. There is a spill in the process of being cleaned up. Two right lanes are blocked off with emergency crews. There's also no access from southbound Westney to the 401 westbound, but I'm watching vehicles go through the grassy area and join the 401, which is certainly illegal. Westbound on the 401 and the express out by Bayview, you've got the right lane out with a stalled truck, slow from Markham Road. Westbound 401 by Highway 25, another crash in the right lane. And eastbound 401 at Dixon Martin Grove, the left lane out with a stall. 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Time Saver Traffic. I'm Tully Cohen. 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
14: Well, amid our ongoing trade war with the U.S., one thing is clear, that even Canadian officials can't agree on what measures they might take if things continue or escalate. Premier Doug Ford wants restricting energy sent to some states to be a measure on the table, but Alberta and Saskatchewan are saying no to that. As CTV's Siobhan Morris reports, many other leaders just want both sides to get back to the negotiating table.
15: The mayor of Oshawa, uncomfortable with driving up power costs in places like Michigan.
16: I don't want us to start punishing those that are trying to advocate and support us. So I would ask that we take a step back.
15: Windsor's auto manufacturing enmeshed with what's happening on the other side of the riverbank.
17: I'm hopeful that bright minds will prevail, that before this ramps up to a point in time where no one wants to get to, that smart people will get back to the table.
15: A hope also burning in Niagara Falls.
18: We're having a family squabble. The parents are arguing and the kids are sitting here saying, please stop.
14: Now, stopping doesn't seem to be of interest to U.S. President Donald Trump right now. He continued on taunting and threatening Canada in interviews and social media posts yesterday, including this video of him rewriting the map of Lake Ontario.
19: All it takes is a good pen and some intelligence. So Lake Ontario, that's gone. Lake America. So now we have a lake, and now we have a gulf. Because we have the Gulf of America, and now we have Lake America.
14: Trump told a national U.S. radio show yesterday, it's time to teach Canada you can't do this anymore. In other news this morning, a man has serious injuries after a stabbing in Mississauga early this morning. Peel police and paramedics were called out to the scene at Cawthra and Lakeshore just before 4 a.m. A 33-year-old victim was found on scene in what paramedics described with serious but non-life-threatening injuries. He was rushed to a trauma center. So far, police have only said they believe the stabbing was a result of an altercation, but they don't have any details on possible suspects. Stateside, a landmark settlement has been reached with Meta in a U.S. federal court in a trial centered around addressing social media addiction in young people. ABC's Elizabeth Schulze has those details.
20: Instagram and Facebook will set daily two-hour time limits. They will block the apps from midnight until 6 a.m. So you couldn't go on the apps during that time if you have a teen account. They will hide like counts. They will ban some beauty filters. Really fundamentally changing how younger people will interact with these platforms.
14: So far, though, those changes are only being implemented in the U.S. There are no details yet on if or when they may take effect here in Canada. You can tap into breaking news anywhere. Keep in touch by downloading the CTV News app. News Talk 1010 weather, a mix of sun and cloud today with a chance of showers this afternoon. Just a 30% chance, so we might not get it. A high of 26 degrees today and a Humidex that'll make it feel like 31. The low tonight down to 15. No rain in store for Friday and through the weekend. Temperatures all through those 3 days will be in the mid-20s. Right now, it's mainly sunny and we're up to 21 degrees. I'm Stuart McGinn. 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

0: Tuesday morning. How are you this morning? Oh, here's another reason that I just cannot listen to or watch CBC. It's like they're living in an alternate universe.
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0: CBC reporters have been asked not to refer to the 9/11 attacks as terrorist attacks. I'll say that again in case you missed it. The CBC reporters have been asked not to refer to the September 11th attacks as terrorist attacks. Well, what are you supposed to call it? Do they not own dictionaries? You know, it's online now. You can just put a word into Google and you'll get definitions from very, very good sources, respected sources, about what terrorist means and what is a terrorist attack. 9/11 kind of typifies it for me. Not to you. I didn't believe this was true, actually. I got a listener sent me a text yesterday, and it was a screenshot of this. Just in, CBC Senior Director of Journalistic Standards and Public Trust sent memo to reporters stating, do not refer to the September 11 attacks as terrorist attacks. Confidential memo was accidentally sent to Warren Kinsella of the Toronto Sun. And not that I would disbelieve Warren Kinsella, but I thought, well, maybe they just dragged his name into it. This is not true. This has to be fake news. Even knowing what I know about the CBC and how politically correct they could try to be, even by their standards, this would be too far. It cannot be true. And I don't know, I saw the screenshot, it's a social media post by some guy called Mario for the North. I don't know who that is. I don't follow Mario for the North, at least I don't think I do. Who's Mario for the North? It sounds like something out of Game of Thrones, which reminded me, by the way, oh, we have a moment to play it again, of the conversation we played earlier in the week of Donald Trump and Mark Carney negotiating.
7: It takes no time to bend the knees.
8: And why would I do that?
7: The Lords of the North place their trust in me to lead them, and I will continue to do so as well as I can.
0: Yes, the Lords of the North will not bend the knee to the King in the South. A few people reminded me, but you know, Bill, eventually I said, don't spoil it for other people who haven't watched it. I know it's an old series now, but don't, for this moment in history, go with me on this one a little bit. Okay, there's only one thing to do. You got to ask Warren Kinsella. Did he get this memo? And I talked to him and he said, yes, he did. It's real. He gave even less benefit of the doubt to the CBC. He says he's not one of those hate the CBC, close the CBC down guys, but he knows they go way too far on this stuff. Trying to sound neutral. He gave them a benefit of the doubt there. Trying to sound neutral. They actually sound like they're taken aside in just in the other direction by not calling it a terrorist attack. He also checked with the CBC. They didn't deny it. They said, yes, in fact, this has been our policy for some years. This has come up again because very soon we'll be at the 25th anniversary of September 11th terrorist attacks on New York City. Terrorist attacks. And it goes on to describe, there are some links that CBC so-called journalists can look at. And by the way, my own network, sometimes I'm watching, drives me crazy. I'm thinking, really? Did you mean to show the bias there? Was that accidental bias? Usually it is. But people make mistakes. We're all human. And people have editorial control, the authority to be an editorialist, and that's fine. They can offer their opinion, hopefully backed by facts. But sometimes our network messes up as well. But if I saw this directive coming from CTV headquarters, I would immediately ignore it and hope that they fired me. Because I would not want to be part of that organization. I also like my chances on a good severance pay and a scandal on the way out the door. So I asked Warren about this because it goes on to explain things in such a way that it blames the victim. They describe that it's not a terrorist attack. It was a hijacking, and the passengers kind of caused it.
9: I mean, look at the very next sentence in Bosher's memo. The hijackings led
2: to passenger jet crashes in Washington, Pennsylvania, and Manhattan. It's like, no, they drove those planes into the two buildings that were once the World Trade Center. They did that. It's not some, the way they construct the events of that day is, again, is, as I say, appalling and wrong and not factual. And it's twisting the historical record of what took place 25 years ago next month. And, you know, CBC needs to be held to account for that. And I'm not a CBC hater. I occasionally listen to CBC. I know people there. I like the people there. I didn't want to see it be eliminated. But, you know, CBC is its own worst enemy when it's putting out garbage like this to its own reporters and editors. It just kind of calls for people to say, well, yeah, I guess it should be eliminated. It should be defunded.
0: Yeah, it's not only misleading to say don't call it a terrorist attack when it clearly is by any definition of terrorism, but to suggest that they were just hijackings with, first of all, even a hijacking for political purposes to scare people is already a terrorist attack. But it's not even true that all of those planes were, the passengers rebelled and tried to commandeer it. The first couple of planes, we know, the facts are well established, they were flown directly into the World Trade Center buildings. Those passengers had no clue what was going on. It's only when passengers started to speak to relatives when they were on other flights that they realized. Because here's what happened in the past. Hijackings used to be a very common strategy. And for some reason, the plane was hijacked and it was always, take me to Cuba. And the plane would land in Cuba and, you know, after a while, there'd be a negotiated agreement. And the passengers usually got away safely. They weren't not terrorized by it, but they weren't physically harmed by it in most cases. So the instinct of a passenger is to just go along and hope you'll still get out of this. By the time a couple of planes had already been flown into buildings, yes, on one of the flights, they realized, this is the one in Pennsylvania, the one that crashed in Pennsylvania, they realized we're going to be used as a weapon. This plane is becoming a bomb. And they fought to try to get control back. And that caused the plane to crash. But a terrorist attack was underway and they were fighting back. And to make it sound like they're to blame, it's beyond frustrating. It is embarrassing. And our taxpayer money is funding this. Melanie Joly, our industry minister, on another topic here, wanted to get to it quickly. She was trying very hard not to provoke, I think, Danielle Smith. Could Danielle Smith and Scott Moe, those two premiers, by the way, could they just shut up and go along for a minute when the rest of the premiers are saying, we might cut off energy? I know you don't want to do that. You'll probably never do it. But just say everything is on the table and then stop talking. Have your country's back for a moment. Joly said the federal government doesn't negotiate in public when she was asked would they force the provinces to do it.
3: Canada is always a good faith partner in what we do with our trading partners, including the U.S., within the Federation as well. We are and will continue to be. And so we think that it's important that we work as one Team Canada because our unity is our strength.
0: Okay, guys, you can stop the tap dance now. She's not going to get into it. Can we be a little bit tougher here? Man, if we don't look like we're on the same team, even if it's just a negotiating tactic, then we might as well just sign off on whatever deal they offer and get on with our lives. And while we're at it, let's be the 51st state and just move on. We can all vacation in Florida without having to cross a border. What are we doing here? We're going to fight. Let's all fight. The Premier was talking yesterday about this, and he had dialed back his tone even more than he did the day before that. And I think that's appropriate. He was talking about the new Ontario Act, where we buy Ontario first. And none of the reporters that I saw asked the question that kept coming up in my mind. And the question was, is that not a bit hypocritical, buy Ontario, given the circumstances? I had a chance to speak to the Ontario Minister in Charge earlier today. In a minute or so, when we come back from our break, I'll let you hear how he responded to that. I'm not sure I was satisfied by the answer, but I'll let you hear it and decide for yourself coming up. I'm Bill Carroll.
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4: 401 westbound out by Westney. There is a fuel spill in the process of being cleaned up. So you've got to back up westbound on the 401 from approaching the 412 now out through Westney. There's also no access from Westney north or south to the 401 westbound as well. So definitely worth noting. Westbound 401 Express at Bayview, that truck has cleared out of the way. Still busy from McCowan. Westbound 401 out by Highway 25, or just beyond it, I should say. There is an issue in the right lane. It's slow from James Snow. Eastbound on the 401 at Dixon Martin Grove, left lane out with a stall. Highway 50 and Coleraine still closed from an overnight collision. And Jones north of Girard, that's off limits because of a sinkhole that happened yesterday. 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
22: Keep on trying me. I feel it quietly. Trying to silence me. Yeah. Anxiety.
0: was sitting in front of a camera getting ready to go on CTV News Channel yesterday. I do this thing called, yes, it's a little self-promotion here, called Candid Carol on News Channel around 11:15 on Wednesdays. So I was sitting ready to do it. Last week, Pierre Poilievre held a news conference and I got bumped. This week, it was the Premier of Ontario, Doug Ford, was holding a news conference. It was pretty interesting. It was about trade, obviously, and about the Ontario Act. And so I was watching intently, but this time they said, if you can stay a little longer, we'll put you on at the end of it. So I did wait, and I got a chance to watch it. And when he talked about the Ontario Act, it was interesting to me that none of the reporters asked the only question I really had on my mind. The most obvious question for me was, is it hypocritical, this Buy Ontario Act? Because if you think about it, many times in the past, it's certainly come up between Canada and the U.S. We've been angry when the U.S. puts Buy American policies into place for its federal government or state-sponsored spending. We don't like it. We say it's a kind of a trade barrier. And it is. Now, I don't really care if the Americans feel that way right now about our new Buy Ontario Act. It doesn't bother me because they ripped up the free trade agreement. First, because we have fentanyl that's pouring into their country. And then when nobody, especially the courts, didn't buy any of that BS, they moved on. Now it's what? Slave labor is the reason we're facing it. So we know it's all nonsense. They just want to tariff us and steal our industry. Let them try. That's what they're doing. We're allowed to fight back. So they don't get to tell us right now a Buy Canadian movement. And they have been trying to do that, right, with booze. You took our booze off the shelf. You have no right to retaliate. Of course we have a right to retaliate. We decide if we're going to fight back. That's how arrogant they are. They're angry that they attack us and we defend ourselves. I mean, it's just that defines arrogance, doesn't it? So the Ontario Act is for Ontario government and its agencies. It's about $30 billion a year that's spent. And it's not just Ontario government directly. It's the umbrella, everything under that umbrella, which includes municipal governments and school boards. And so all kinds of organizations. And the spending adds up to a lot of money. So the premier says, we need to spend that in Ontario. And my question was, you just finished talking about a Team Canada approach. We want Alberta to consider stopping oil flowing in or put a tax on it. You want Saskatchewan to hold back on its potash, which they're not going to do. I wish they'd at least pretend they might. To Scott Moe's credit, he's not just thinking about himself like Danielle Smith out in Alberta is right now. She's thinking about a referendum coming up and her own political fortunes and the money that's pouring in for oil, which helps all of Canada. Just pretend that in an extreme situation, you might be willing to do it. Could you do that? Scott Moe is putting a tariff on American booze. It's not nothing. He doesn't have control over the way it's sold the way we do here in Ontario. So he's doing something, but he's not going to move on potash. Anyway, Buy Ontario. Here's the premier talking about we have to put on a Team Canada approach. And we're locking out other provinces. This is the part that I wonder about. Is it a good idea to have Buy Ontario first? So the way it works is, and I spoke with Stephen Crawford, he's the Minister of Public and Business Service Delivery a couple of hours ago. He said, and the Premier pointed out yesterday too, Buy Ontario first. If it's not possible, then Buy Canada, and then Buy Abroad as a third option. Shouldn't it just be Buy Canadian if you want to put out... Maybe you think that's irrelevant. I don't know. But it just, to me, there's a little hypocrisy there, and it's the wrong signal. Maybe they just hadn't even considered it. But I asked them about it.
11: Other provinces have similar legislation to what we do. This is our jurisdiction, which we live, and we're proud to be Ontarians. But listen, Canada is there with us. We're all in this together. We are Team Canada. And, you know, a lot of the procurements that we do are throughout Canada. So, but at the end of the day, we're Ontario taxpayers first. So people are overwhelmingly supportive of this. And as I say, other provinces, they have similar legislation to what we do.
0: Yeah, but we're trying to get those other provinces to tear down some of those barriers. I think it goes opposite to that message that we're hearing from the Prime Minister as well. We're tearing down those interprovincial trade barriers. The reality is some provinces won't move on some of these things. It's going to be impossible to get them to do that, but I think it would have just been a better leadership position to say, here in Ontario, the Ontario Act is by Canada first. And then maybe you could try to make the argument that we encourage you to find Ontario, but if a better deal can come from Quebec, let's put the Canadian and Ontario taxpayers first as well, because it's, you're not betraying your country to buy something from Quebec or Manitoba that can be used in an Ontario government facility. You're not. So, yeah, I'm not entirely convinced. That answer didn't push me over the edge. It's worthwhile going back to the premier while I have a minute or two here, though, to go back to that news conference. He says, look, he knows we have to negotiate with the U.S., but we want to do it from a position of strength. And he was in Vaughan yesterday, north of Toronto, and he said Canada has pretty powerful tools at its disposal, including the ones I mentioned, potash, oil, and he added critical minerals to that.
13: If Scott Moe decided, okay, I'm rerouting the potash, that 90% goes down to the U.S., if we ever cut out that potash, their agricultural sector would be dead overnight. Absolutely dead. That is one of the most powerful tools we have, along with other tools. And everyone in the world wants our potash.
0: Yeah, and he said he spoke with the Prime Minister because there was kind of a suggestion by the questions from reporters that he's the one who vetoed the trade deal at the last minute, and now the Prime Minister had asked him to calm things down a little.
13: I thought it'd be best just to simmer down. It was a heated day for both him and I going back and forth, but it looks like he simmered down too, so let's get back to the table. This is what happens when you're under attack by someone like President Trump.
0: And he said Ontario and Alberta are actually working together towards energy sovereignty as we face this ongoing battle. And he was asked about Danielle Smith's opposition to using energy as leverage in this negotiation. And he says he and Smith had he called it productive conversation.
13: We've agreed we got to get that pipeline right across the country, and we're going to be energy independent. That's what we're going to do. And she's come up with a few different ideas how we can reroute lines that are in the U.S. and run them through Ontario, existing pipelines.
0: Yeah, that's a very complicated and expensive and time-consuming. It's not going to happen overnight, but longer term, I think it's probably a good idea. You can't make up for that lost American market is the problem. Also, I know some people were objecting to it yesterday. I saw some panel discussions about this saying, well, if you look at the United States, it's actually, the Prime Minister is exaggerating, it's a very tiny percentage of natural gas that they use. It's true, but the states who use it the most are really what they're targeting here. Those states would see an increase in price. And then, you know, they bring up the same point. Well, yeah, but Canadians would see an increase in price as well if we do that. Yes, we know that. We know, it's like telling Ukraine, if you fight back against Russia, they'll fight back even harder. Yes, we know, but we're not just going to give them our country. We know it's going to cost. We don't need to be reminded of that. We understand that. We'd all like to avoid that. But what are we supposed to do right now? Beg Donald Trump to start the negotiations again? I'm telling you, I don't believe for a minute Donald Trump is ready to sit back and let this drag out. I don't. He's just been too quiet, too calm. He's done some angry social media posts, but where is the guy? We don't see him on TV talking about it. Maybe there's some other health problem going on. That guy walks around with swollen ankles they don't look good, even with those ugly pressure socks that he has to wear. I don't wish ill on the guy, but he does not seem to be in great shape. And it's a bit odd that the guy who's always on TV isn't out there right now talking about Canada. I do think he wants a deal, and I think us holding firm. I mean, even the top trade negotiator, while he said, hey, you know what, we didn't bring anything up at the last minute, that's not true. It was also a peace offering, I think, indirectly to us, a way to say, look, we're willing to talk again. We didn't do that. So, you know, if they're softening their tone, I hope the conversation starts soon. I'm Bill Carroll.
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4: 401 westbound out by Westney, there's a fuel spill being cleaned up and two right lanes are blocked off. Also, no access from Westney to the 401 westbound. So it is at a crawl from the 412. 401 westbound still busy from Kennedy out through Bayview. It does open up beyond that. Eastbound 401 by Dixon Martin Grove, stall left lane. It looks like that actually just cleared. Highway 50 and Coleraine, that's blocked because of an overnight collision. And a sinkhole has Jones closed north of Girard. That happened yesterday. It looks like it has been repaired, but it is still closed. News Talk 1010 weather today, 26 degrees for the high. Still a chance of showers, very slight chance of showers this afternoon. It will feel more like 31 with the Humidex right now, 20 feeling like 26. 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Time saver traffic. 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

0: Life is good. Little Foo Fighters music going on. Everything is coming up, Bill, today. It's only my second week back on News Talk 1010. It's still summer, and I get to talk about the Maple Leafs. It doesn't get any better. No, it's not easy having grown up in Toronto and being a Leaf fan. No matter where I lived, it's Leaf first. I've walked into many buildings in the NHL and had my you-know-what's busted. I remember going to a Kings game in the playoffs after the Bruins. Remember the big meltdown the Leafs had? The whole section, and I'm not exaggerating because I had season tickets and everybody knew me from local radio and TV. I walked in and the whole section stood up and made tear signs and heckled me because of what happened to the Leafs. It has not been easy carrying that Leaf flag around North America, let me tell you. Is there a revolution going on in Toronto? Are Leaf fans finally saying, okay, it's enough? A combination of they never win and the prices go up every year. Is this the moment where they're pushing back? I don't know, but there is some anger out there about the increased ticket prices announced a couple of days ago. Lance Hornby, Toronto Sun post-media hockey columnist. 45 years he has suffered writing and commenting on this team. Good morning, Lance.
1: How you doing, Bill?
0: We can commiserate together about the Leafs.
1: Oh, well, you know what? Leave it to the Leafs. After a summer, you know, like everybody knows how poorly last year ended, and it was kind of a goodwill summer. John Chaykin made some interesting moves. They lucked into Gavin McKenna, you know, made improvements, new coach and everything. And you know what? There was some optimism there. And, of course, the last couple of days, as you alluded to, in comes the annual ticket price increase, and a lot of that goodwill is gone. And to your point, there is more anger than usual out there. A lot of fans, you've heard the term priced out of their favorite team. You know, it's been getting worse every year. You know, they're not getting bang for their buck, certainly at playoff time. And now you're looking at average prices of $150 to $270 for individual games. I know, you know, season tickets are a well-publicized issue that, you know, most owned by corporations, and they're not going to balk at paying. But, you know, the average fan in the street is shrinking, and his dollar is shrinking, and certainly with prices going up, it's leaving people questioning their loyalty, at least in terms of showing up at the game versus watching at home.
0: And, Lance, you could see at the end of last season, they were pushing harder to sell those last tickets than they normally do. It was already getting tough.
1: Well, yeah, there's, you know, my friends in the ticket industry on the dark side, so to speak, there are saying that, you know, even with these last year, to your point, yeah, that's true. And this year, the demand is just not there. They went on sale, and a lot of people are leaving, you know, are leaving some tickets behind. As I said, $150 to $270 is the average. Opening night is astronomical, and one of my friends told me it may be as much as $399. This is for an unobstructed seat to watch Connor McDavid when the Oilers come in. That's that's incredible. And $281, I think, for standing room. And you know, that's heavy coin. There, you know, there always will be Leaf demand, but you know, people don't have unlimited bank accounts, unlike the corporate season ticket holders. So there's going to be some pushback. And
0: especially,
1: you know,
0: Lance, because a lot of people go in pairs, right? Couples.
1: Oh yeah.
0: And
1: oh, for sure, yeah.
0: I take my son to games, and so you're buying two tickets, and then the food prices on top of that, it adds up to an incredibly expensive evening for people.
1: Oh, it does, yeah. And it's, you know, and the Leafs, you know, in trying to mount a defense again, as we'll say, you know, while we've kept it to the cost of inflation and all that kind of thing, and we have dynamic pricing, which means, you know, it will cost you less to see the Minnesota Wild versus the Montreal Canadiens sort of thing. So that's, you know, I guess that's true. But, you know, as you say, you know, if you're taking somebody to the game, looking at the dollar signs, it's a very, very expensive night out when you have a lot of other, you know, matters in your home life and your business life to take care of.
0: Toronto Sun hockey columnist Lance Hornby on the line, has been covering the Leafs for a very long time. When you're a desperate hockey fan like I am in the summer, you click on any link, and it's a lot of these fan sites now where people write. So, and you guys, maybe you don't work quite as much, but I, you know, I'm looking at all the press the Leafs are getting this season. And I remember last season as

0: well. This team is deeper. It's got more grit. They'll be tougher to play against. Are they good enough? We don't know, but I feel like I'm watching the same movie all over again. I know they got the number one draft pick. That's certainly not nothing, but I'm still not convinced this team. Like, to me, they made a lot of gambles. If an aging goalie actually has a bounce back season, great. If some of the other players that are getting a little older recover from injury, then we might be okay. But I'm still not convinced this team is a whole lot better than last year's team.
1: Yeah, well, you know what? There is, especially the way last year ended, a lot of concern in that. And, you know, between you and I, how many rebuilds have we seen over the time from Cliff, you know, even counting from Cliff Fletcher to Pat Quinn to, you know, there was that long stretch without playoffs and then, you know, Babcock coming in and the optimism and the core four and all that. And now they're at, you know, sort of at a crossroads. I will say this. I mean, it's, you know, if you're looking for improvement year to year from last season, Bobrovsky makes them better in goal. Now, don't look beyond a three-year deal for him. It's just this year and maybe next, they're counting on him. They're better on defense with adding Darren Radish, and also if, and cross your fingers, Chris Tanev comes back. Bottom six, better. They don't have, you know, they don't have misfits trying to play in that position like Nick Roberts, and they've hired some or signed some decent guys to play the bottom six roles who are meant for that role versus other years. And of course, you had a kid named Gavin McKenna. So I think they're a better team. Is it enough to, you know, to survive to a playoff spot and beyond? We'll have to see. But I think they're very much in the playoff hunt. And as we know, anything can happen. Certainly, it always happens in a bad way for the Leafs, it seems. But if they get in, you know, they might be able to write a different script.
0: If you're a fan of NHL hockey, there are only two camps. You're either a Leaf fan or you hate the Leafs. Those are the two. And the Leaf haters always say, people in Toronto are so stupid. They show up and they buy tickets no matter how bad the team has been. And then they tell you 1967, and right? It's all the same thing. Now they'll probably switch and go, see, Leaf fans, even they recognize their team is terrible. But they'll find a way to criticize the Leafs. My question is this, Lance. Does it matter if Leaf fans say enough is enough? The ticket prices have gone up. I'm not paying it. I don't think it's because they've been reluctant to spend money that they haven't succeeded. That hasn't been the problem, has it?
1: Well, no. You know what? This is a story I kind of write annually. You alluded to my years on the beat. This outrage kind of comes every season or two. Only I can think of only one year where they didn't raise prices, and that was the lockout year when Richard Petty was in control and obviously had they didn't play any hockey that year, so prices were kept the same that season. But you know what, let's say McKenna has a Calder Trophy worthy season and they get off to a great start. A lot of that is going to, you know, a lot of that vitriol that's come out in the last few days will fade away. I don't think it lessens the impact on people who really want to come and see the team, because it is still a great theater. I mean, you know, we're talking about a team that's 108 years old or whatever, and has has, you know, great roots in this city, an institution in many ways. I don't think that love will ever leave, just like people hung with the Chicago Cubs for more than a century before they finally won the World Series. So I don't see that dissipating. I think they will get back on the bandwagon if things look good. And of course, it's a long way to playoff time. So I don't think that love is ever going to go away. But, you know, it is a very testy marriage. We'll put it this way.
0: I need a 5-second answer, Lance.
1: Alienated.
0: 5-second answer. Very, Erik Karlsson, yes. Any truth to that rumor, you think?
1: I don't think so. I think there's, they would have to do a lot of salary cap dancing to make that work.
0: Thank you, Lance. Lance Hornby, Toronto Sun. Coming up next, some final thoughts, including a very targeted tariff that will affect Donald Trump where he tweets. I'm Bill Carroll.
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3: 401 westbound out by Westney. Two right lanes are still blocked off for this ongoing cleanup. It's a fuel spill from a truck, so two right lanes are out. Very slow approaching the 412. Currently no access as well from Westney to the 401 westbound. Then you've got some volume westbound 401 from Kennedy through the Don Valley Parkway. East 401 slow, 427 towards the 400. Highway 50 still shut down through Coleraine because of an overnight crash. And Jones north of Girard off limits. minutes because of a sinkhole that happened yesterday. 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

0: like a man.
1: I've been kind of searching a little bit, just quietly, for a job in the military for my son that's as safe as possible. I don't know if I brought this up on air yet or not, but he wants to join the military. He's halfway through university, but he'd like to continue with university, but join the military. And there's a way you can do that. And I'm proud that he wants to do that. Somebody's kids have to do it. But here's, I'll be open about my hypocrisy. I would rather it not be my kid. And I think that's a natural reaction from a parent. You know, they do shoot at you. I'm not going to try to talk them out of it. So I'm trying to find safer jobs in the military. And here's a possibility, something he could do later. And if you own a business, you might be interested in this as well. If you're in the electronics area. The Canadian Armed Forces is looking for companies that can supply the Army with new land and aerial logistics and surveillance drones. My son, as a hobby, bought one of those expensive drones. The thing is awesome. Gets the 3D glasses on. He can fly it all around, except that there's almost nowhere left you can fly it because they've cracked down on all of that. But they put a shopping list out in recent days, and several new tenders outline the Army's needs for drones that can drop cargo, that can conduct reconnaissance, and can operate in the extreme cold temperatures of the Arctic. Well, I know my son can't operate in the extreme cold temperatures of the Arctic. Alex Salt is a senior researcher, Canadian Global Affairs Institute think tank. Says it's a good first step for the military as it plays catch-up on the drone front.
2: To their credit, there has been some good movement in recent years. You know, General Wright, the head of the Army, you know, has said he wants to flood the Army with drones, which is good. But I think this goes to show, hey, when you're using quite, you know, dramatic language like that, that's a strong indication where we need to go.
1: He says this is actually a good area for the Army to start to focus on as it's going down the path of integrating more and more drones into their operations.
2: The Canadian military is looking to scale up its size, but as you've seen in Ukraine, firstly, supply chains can be vulnerable, right, in terms of, like, supplies to frontline forces should there be a future deployment, right, because, you know, Russia, as we've seen in Ukraine, Russian drones are looking to strike convoys, looking for unprotected military assets. So if you can take the human out of that, you now reduce your risk of casualties.
1: Alex is talking there about Ukraine and how the war has been changed. It's become a drone war. Are you watching Lioness this season? It's related. Give me a second here. I'll tie it together. Lioness, great. One of those Taylor Sheridan shows. This one's really good. And a lot of action in it. And yeah, it can be a little bit preachy politically, but I'm okay with that as long as there's a lot of action. But part of this season takes place in Ukraine. The Lioness team goes to Ukraine and the Americans take all the credit for Ukraine surviving this long and forget about the ingenuity and the bravery of Ukrainian people and their military. But anyway, when I picture the drone war, and we see on TV some of those larger drones that they buy from Iran flying into buildings and stuff, I don't know if the depiction in Lioness is accurate. But if it is, it's terrifying. They're out in the field and they're creating smoke and stuff to try to hide from these Russian drones. And there are hundreds and hundreds of smaller drones in the air, looking around and targeting you directly, like targeting individual soldiers directly. The sky is filled with these drones. Is that what drone combat looks like? Not sure. You can text me if you've had any experience with it. You know a little bit more about it. But anyway, it's a good TV show. Whether it's accurate or not, I can't really say. Yesterday, I talked about the fact and had a conversation with someone from CNN who's writing a book. And he'd spoken to Donald Trump. So just some final thoughts on this, and then I'll let it go for the day. But some final thoughts on the trade stuff. He's the one who talked to Donald Trump and asked, just because it happened, he was talking to him about the stuff for the book, but it had come up, the whole tariff conversation breaking down. And he asked him, and the president said, "That sounds like me." He didn't deny it. The most generous take I've seen in Trump's favor on this was that he doesn't even remember that the talks had broken off. That is not a flattering take one way or the other, but I'm seeing people using that to defend Trump. He didn't throw in last-minute changes. He's just lost his cognitive abilities and doesn't even remember. But there is one tariff that is very targeted, and I was a bit confused about this because whose tariffs are they? On which side are they? It gets so complicated. But apparently, the U.S. is about to face a huge toilet paper shortage. They get a lot of paper and pulp products from Canada, and we're threatening to put tariffs on between 25 and 50% on toilet paper or face tissue stock on September the 8th. But I thought that only impacted on toilet paper coming into the country. Maybe some of it is manufactured here and sent back. I don't know how it works. But if it's true, it's very clever. Because, or might actually make it worse, because we know where he tweets from, right? It's pretty clear, middle of the night, 2 a.m., he's on the toilet. He has to be. That's how I picture him anyway. And he's got his thumbs just going, what's going to happen? What is he going to do when he looks around, puts the, where do you put the phone in your toilet? I put mine on the window ledge. Got a window ledge very conveniently placed there. But I don't know where you put yours, on the toilet tank behind you, whatever it is. You're looking for someplace clean, right? So he's going to be looking around somewhere to put his phone. He's going to notice there's no toilet paper in here. And he's going to blame Canada. He's going to be furious with Canada. Now, will that mean he'll say, hey, this massive butt has to be wiped. If I'm going to have Doug Ford kiss it, it has to be wiped. And will he then say, he's going to pick up the phone, back up from whatever clean spot he found. He's going to pick up that phone. He's going to say, still sitting on the toilet. So in a reverberated voice, you'll hear him say, settle this deal with Canada. I'm out of toilet paper in the White House. Settle it. Make it. Or will he just get furious? And he'll double down. And he'll be looking for some kind of tariff that matches toilet paper. I don't know what that would be. Towels that come into our country? But, you know, it's a shower. You're wet, but at least you're clean. Toilet paper seems worse to me. So I don't know what product. Oh, I know. Can we target hairspray? Because that twisted concoction he has on top of his head to try to make it look like he's not bald, you know that thing takes a lot of hairspray to keep that thing in place. Sometimes it isn't. You know, the wind will blow it and the whole thing will just come off as one big flap. And he just keeps on talking. He says it's his real hair. I think it is. I think it's some of it is his ear hair that he's combing over the top. Anyway, enough about that. We're trying not to be so personal right now. We just need to get along. So there you go. A toilet paper shortage like COVID all over again. Only this time it's real. That toilet paper shortage was just because people were stocking up because they thought there was a shortage. When there wasn't one, then they caused a shortage. For the record, I filled one room downstairs with toilet paper, but only because I post a lot on social media. No, I only did it because you guys were buying it all. So I had no choice. Have a great day, everybody. The Friday show, I'm looking forward to that. And we'll talk to you then. I'm Bill Carroll.
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12: Good morning, I'm Stuart McGinn. It's another day of warmer temperatures. There is a chance of showers through this afternoon, though. Right now it's 20 degrees, the forecast after the news. The U.S. is pulling back on one controversial trade policy that contributed to the deal with Canada falling apart. Police are searching for a gray sedan following a hit and run that left a woman with serious injuries in the West End. And the death toll continues to rise after yesterday's catastrophic floods in Nepal. Details on these and other stories coming up, but first. 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
7: 401 westbound by Westney. Two right lanes are still blocked off because of a spill from a truck. It's actually a fuel spill that's being cleaned up. So westbound 401 still at a crawl from the 412 out towards Westney. Also, no access from Westney to the 401 westbound. And westbound 401 in the express by Leslie. Problems have cleared. Keep in mind, Jones north of Girard still closed because of a sinkhole. Election day in Scarborough Southwest is September 3rd. Mark your X and vote from 9 a.m. to 9 p.m. Learn more at elections.ca. 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
12: There are questions of whether the U.S. could be extending Canada something of an olive branch in our ongoing trade war, with officials confirming protections of French language and culture will not be the subject of any future trade action against our country. Dominic LeBlanc acknowledged the move and thanked U.S. trade officials this morning in a post on social media. Meanwhile, as CTV's Siobhan Morris reports, efforts to calm things down from Premier Doug Ford and encourage trade negotiations to resume continue.
13: I thought it'd be best just to simmer down. It was a heated day for both him and I going back and forth.
14: With the United States reportedly contemplating more economic hits against Canada, Doug Ford is still keeping options in his back pocket, adding a surcharge to electricity going to U.S. states or turning it off.
13: If this escalates and we can't get back to the table and he keeps coming after us, all options are on the table, in my opinion. But I can't do it alone. We all have to be on the same page.
12: But it appears the premiers aren't. Alberta's Danielle Smith saying yesterday that any move to cut off or increase the price of energy we send stateside would be met by a much harsher U.S. response. A woman in her 30s is in hospital with serious injuries after a hit and run in the city's West End. Toronto police say this happened just after 8:30 last night near Lansdowne and Brandon, north of DuPont. The victim was rushed to hospital with serious but non-life-threatening injuries while the driver took off. Police say they believe the suspect vehicle they're looking for is small and gray in color. They say it may also have a broken windshield. Three people have been rushed to a trauma center after a crash in Brampton last night. Peel police were called out to the Highway 50 and Coleraine area shortly before 12:30 a.m. The crash leaving one SUV in a ditch and a sedan upside down on the side of the road. In an update this morning, investigators said two victims' injuries were not considered life-threatening, while a woman in her 60s suffered life-altering injuries in the crash. One of the belugas transported from Marineland to a Chicago aquarium has died. Officials say the female died suddenly on Tuesday night, 2 weeks after being transported. Initial blood work indicated she was dehydrated. Marineland has been shipping animals from its shutdown facility to the U.S. and Spain. There is one more move remaining until all of its whales and dolphins are gone. In Nepal, a desperate search for survivors continues following that catastrophic flood yesterday. ABC's James Longman with the latest.
15: There's an urgent search and rescue operation now underway to find people trapped or swept away. The deadly wave sped down the mountain at more than 40 miles per hour. The energy equivalent to a 5.2 magnitude earthquake. Experts say it was triggered by a massive landslide which hit a glacier and melted tons of ice along the way.
12: Hundreds are still missing, including at least 24 Canadians, while the death toll has risen to 353. And switching gears to sports tonight, after making a base-running mistake that led the Blue Jays to lose, outfielder Nathan Lucas was the reason they won last night. He hit a three-run home run in the fourth inning. That proved to be the only offense in the game as Toronto won 3-0 over Kansas City.
16: It felt good. There were a few guys that came up to me and said that I was going to come up big tonight just to make up for what happened. But I guess you can't screw up base running if you just hit the ball over the fence. So it's great.
12: The Blue Jays need to keep stacking these wins together to mount a postseason challenge. They're still three games back of a wild card playoff spot. You can tap into breaking news anywhere. Keep in touch by downloading the CTV News app. News Talk 1010 weather, a mix of sun and cloud today with a 30% chance of showers this afternoon. The high today getting up to 26 degrees. It'll feel more like 31. Tonight, partly cloudy, a chance of showers and a low down to 15 degrees. We're then set for a nice stretch into the weekend with temperatures in the mid-20s and mostly sunny through Friday through to Sunday. Right now it's 22, feeling like 27. I'm Stuart McGinn. Our next update at 11 o'clock on News Talk 1010.
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18: I was too gung-ho to go there because of what happened. I'm going to be talking about Canadian antipathy toward America and where I think it is legitimate and where it isn't in just a moment. And that's just infuriated a few people who think supposedly unless we actually go across the border with our army, we're not, you know, being serious enough. But first of all, yesterday, follow up to what happened yesterday. I came on here yesterday and told you, honestly, it's just a weird coincidence. I woke up Tuesday morning thinking Dolly Parton's going to die. And then she did. So immediately, seeing an opportunity for herself, Christina said, what are the lottery numbers? So we played a game yesterday where just every once in a while a number would formulate in my head for some reason, and I would send it to her until you had, it was six numbers, wasn't it?
14: Yes, six numbers.
18: Six numbers. Do you know where some of them came from? One of that I sent was number 38. You know why? That's Lucas's uniform number. He hit that home run. I went, the number 38's occurring to me. 38. So I think that was the last one that I sent you. So then Christina ran out and took the six numbers that the universe had given me and through the course of the day yesterday and bought a lottery ticket for a lottery worth $18 million, which we are splitting. Did we win? Like, are we ready to just walk out right now?
14: We won.
18: Yeah.
14: The opportunity to please play again.
18: I always win that.
14: We won it this time, and we get to share it. It's great.
18: Yes, we get to share the opportunity to play again, which won't get you anywhere, because most of the time, I don't play the lottery. The last couple of times, I played the Jays 50-50, but I like where they put the money, so that's okay, and I play it with a friend. But I think I bought a ticket once with my son when the American lottery, whichever one it is, got to $1 billion. Okay. The chance of winning that is almost statistically zero. All right. And by the way, we didn't win. But it was fun for a little while, especially when I was riding the motorcycle and there's nothing to do inside that helmet but think about all kinds of stuff. You know, and I tried to imagine what I would do if I had $1 billion, you know. And imagining it as close as I'll ever get. Anyway, that was that. So back to the grind, Christina.
14: Okay, fine.
18: We'll see you tomorrow.
14: Yeah, see you in the morning.
18: We won't see her Monday, but then don't read anything into that.
14: I'll be back for
18: all right.
14: Sure.
18: Okay. Meanwhile, I have received some disturbing feedback, I think, to my column in the Toronto Sun, in which I advocated mature Canadian patriotism. By that, I mean it is entirely understandable and justifiable to display anger at President Trump. His continuously declining approval numbers would indicate that a number of Americans who voted for him now regret that decision. He is in no way the type of leader he was during his first term. And even if you didn't like him during his first term, I mean, he's lost control of himself, it would seem, and he's damaging two nations daily. It's entirely understandable if you're checking labels at the store in an effort to not buy American. It is perfectly fine to hit their tourism industry by declining trips to the USA for now or forever. It's your life, none of my business. What is not right, I believe, is to take that frustration and anger and ramp it up to hate. Hate is not good for you. To that end, I wrote in the column, Trump has shown himself to be an enemy of Canada. That does not mean that the mom in Ohio getting her kids ready for the day is our enemy. Does not mean that the American business, just trying to do business, is not our enemy. They have been and will be again our friends. They've made products available at good prices to our benefit. They are not our enemy. But I received feedback after the column ran saying that I'm wrong, from people who said that the mom in Ohio and the businesses in America are in fact our enemies. One said the mom in Ohio is our enemy because that state voted for Trump. 44% of them did not. Perhaps that mom voted Democrat. Perhaps she feels the same way about Donald Trump as you do. Perhaps the business that just wants to sell a product they spent years of blood, sweat, and tears bringing to market feels the same as you do about Trump's policies. They are damaged as well. On Juno News, PM Spooner writes an article titled, Beyond the Tantrum. Canadian self-determination demands more than anti-Americanism. And she writes, this is a personal experience of hers. Grocery shopping on a beautiful Friday morning, I couldn't find celery. But that wasn't the only thing missing. The produce section's shelves were largely empty. Asking an employee, I learned that at least 30% of the store's walk-in clientele was pressuring the grocer to boycott American produce. Here I was, a Canadian, on a limited budget, and fellow Canadians had made it impossible to purchase fresh food that's affordable. Is your desire to buy Canadian so important that you would prevent another family from affordably conducting their lives? Look, I'm okay with Buy Canadian, and we're going to talk more about that here in a few moments on the show and how you're going about doing it. But I'm not okay with forcing other people to do so. Spooner's excellent piece also points out, quote, Canadian anti-Americanism is not simply disagreement with U.S. policy. Mature disagreement could be useful. It might ask how Canada could become richer, stronger, more productive, better defended, less dependent, and more capable. Instead, the lazy version is an alibi veiled in a cultural sneer, allowing Canada to avoid responsibility for its own stagnation and creeping decline. Hateful people don't care what damage they cause others. They are high up on a moral horse with the certainty that anybody who doesn't follow their demands is beneath them. It's exactly that type of person who tries to start a campaign to have shoppers, upon discovery of a product at the store that was outsourced from America, turn that product upside down so other Canadians will know not to buy it. This is a thing I've seen on social media. And these people always profile themselves as speaking for all of Canada. Canadians are turning products over in the... No, Canadians are not doing that. But I'm encouraging you not to be that kind of person, because all that does is force a store to pay an employee to patrol the shelves in order to set things right. The store owners have already paid for that product, and they need to recover their investment. A shopper like Spooner, and there are many, is trying to stretch an already strained grocery budget and now being forced to pay even more by angry, hateful activists. Let's not react to unreasonable positions with unreasonable positions. In fact, in the column, I quoted Shakespeare's Henry VIII, heat not a furnace for your foe so hot that it do singe yourself. Mature Canadian patriotism. Can we do that? Now, see, this is the kind of thing that happens. I get a text message that begins with, again, your treasonous talk. Okay, I'm treasonous because I don't hate the mom in Ohio who's trying to, had to get her kids off to school this morning so she could get to work and just try to live her life and worry about what this trade war she didn't start is going to do to her household budget. Okay, you can call me treasonous all you want, but if you want to be that hateful, if you want to be that hateful that you will full-on hate every single of the hundreds of millions of Americans that exist south of the border, I think that's on you. This is not a defense of Trump. If you think it's a defense of Trump, then you're listening too much to the voices in your head, not the one on your radio. Okay? That's not what I'm talking about. This person writes, they voted him in and still cheer when he does stupid old stuff. They being who? All Americans? No, his approval rating is terrible. I'd be worried if I were him headed toward November 3rd. We'll see what happens. November 3rd, in case you missed it, is what they call the midterm elections. Which means, let me explain this a little bit, because I was surprised yesterday when a very well-informed Canadian asked me how it works. Congressmen are elected for a 2-year period. The president is elected for a 4-year period, and senators for 6. So every 2 years, they have an election. Every second election, the president is up. Every election, the congressmen are up. Okay? And every election, a third of the senators are up for re-election. And so the one in between the presidential elections is called the midterm election. And it's generally, historically, not that good for whoever's in the White House. It's just people sending a message or whatever it can be. Or this time around, it could be significant. I don't know. I don't have a crystal ball. Somebody writes in, aren't you American? No. No, I'm Canadian. I'm from Manitoba. I mean, 416-872-1010 for anti-Manitoba texts. 416-872-1010. Well, if you're going to be a hater, you might as well hate everything that's just, you know, off your block or whatever, because you're off your block. All right, but here's what I want to do without arguing, okay? No matter how you feel about what I just said, I'm okay with it if you want to just buy Canadian or buy Ontario. specifically. I'm maybe going to just buy Etobicoke from now on. I don't see how that goes. How are you doing it? How's it working for you? I just want to have a conversation about that, not a fight. It's okay with me if you want to just buy Canadian. So that's coming up next at 416-872-1010 and 877-518-5151. It's 1015, News Talk 1010, Time Saver Traffic.
7: Still finding a cleanup happening on the 401 westbound out by Westney. Two right lanes are blocked off. It's a fuel spill from a truck, and as a result, you've got this big backup westbound 401 from approaching the 412 out towards Westney. Also, there's no access from Westney to the 401 westbound, both north and southbound, so keep that one in mind. 401 through the city, otherwise really improved. Southbound Don Valley Parkway looks slow to Lawrence. There is a closure of Highway 50 and Coleraine because of an overnight collision, and Jones is still closed just north of Girard. That is because of a sinkhole that formed yesterday. News Talk 1010 weather, 26 degrees for the high today. Still a chance of showers, very slight this afternoon. It will feel more like 31 with the humidity right now, 22 feeling like 27. 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
1: I realize that I probably inflamed some emotions on my opening commentary, but can we dial that back a little bit and just talk about your efforts to buy Canadian? How does that work for you? I'm not inviting an argument here. It's okay with me if you want to buy only Canadian. It's okay with me if you want to buy only Ontario. I said facetiously I was just going to buy Etobicoke, but I don't think that's going to be very practical. We'll see. But you can get good pierogies, I'll tell you that. If you want pierogies in this city, you need to go to Etobicoke. There's a lot of Eastern Europeans living there, and they know how to make them, okay? That said, let's hear from the Premier.
2: It's just common sense. Like, we're in a war. You protect your country. You protect your province. It's amazing how I have to chase these people down. It's staggering. They shouldn't even be working if they can't follow the, you know, if I can use this, patriotic rules. When you're at war, you protect your own. You protect your own backyard. You don't go down to the U.S. and buy a product. There's nothing we can't make here in Ontario or across the country.
1: Oh, I think there are a few things we can't make here. But that ties into how difficult is it, in fact, to buy just Canadian? Or are you buying not American? Because that's a different thing altogether. I mean, we don't grow avocados, and they do in the United States, plenty of them, but we can get them from Mexico. Okay, here's the CBC talking to business owners.
3: 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Where is this from? Is it local or is it the U.S.? Anytime when they hear U.S., they say, oh, I'm not going to buy it.
4: I just stopped shipping to the U.S.
5: We as a country really start to understand how important it is to be able to manufacture our own goods, both agriculturally, textile, food, technology, and any of those sorts of things.
1: Here is Chris from Kitchener. What are you doing, Chris?
6: Well, just to buy non-American is kind of, it's not going to happen. So what I've been doing, even before all this stuff, is I really support like non-franchise places or like a small business with everything, like restaurants or like my hobbies, produce. I really like to buy local, so I tend to buy things as seasons come too.
1: Okay. You know? Okay.
6: But like, I golf an awful lot, for an example, and I won't use Golf Town for my equipment. I'll go to like a local golf shop.
1: Okay.
6: And so, because you can't buy.
1: But Chris, where's the equipment made?
6: Exactly. Right. So I'm not going to put the golf shop out of business because I'm not buying American. I want to purchase my products.
1: Yeah.
6: So I'll use that purchasing power and use somebody that's local.
1: All right. I appreciate your call.
6: I won't go online, go to Amazon.
1: All right.
6: I'll talk to a person and buy my stuff.
1: Thanks, Chris. I appreciate that. Somebody writes in, are these same people boycotting American sports and TV? I only watch the Jays when they're playing a Canadian. No, that doesn't work, does it? That doesn't work very well. You could decide to only watch the Leafs when they're playing a Canadian team. At least you'd have some games to watch. Here is Dan. What are you doing, Dan?
7: Good morning, Jerry. I'm doing absolutely nothing except looking after mine and my family's best interests, which means I'm ignoring any of this divisive, inflammatory nonsense between both countries. Listen to Ford calling it war. Carney's been calling it a war, and they're our enemy since he was electioneering. They're creating the problem, and all the liberal sheep just fall into this nonsense. You buy local food because it's better for you. It supports your local farmers. It's healthier. Instead of shipping it, you know, 4,000 kilometers from the States or from Peru or wherever.
1: Uh-huh.
7: I buy American products when I need them. I'll fly to the U.S. to earn money and to make a living, or if I have to go on vacation, I don't really care. I don't care. Carney's got over 95% of his personal investments in the U.S. So when he starts investing in Canada, then maybe I'll take it into consideration.
1: Thanks very much for your call. I think most people, when it comes right down to it, do what's best for their family. Now, they might be willing to spend more right now to buy Canadian or to avoid buying American. Those are not necessarily the same things. Like I said, you can't get a Canadian avocado, but you could get a Mexican avocado as opposed to an American one. But in the end, it's got to fit your budget, first of all. And maybe you say it works for my family because we think it works for the country, and that's good for for us, whatever your reason is. Look, I'm not going to criticize you for the decisions you make in your personal life. All I was saying in the opening is don't go around hating other people. Here is Jonathan from downtown.
8: Yeah, thanks, Jerry. I agree with Dan fully, and I just have to say, there was a deadline last Canada Day, if I can remember correctly, that interprovincial trade barriers were going to be alleviated. Not one announcement, other than maybe a 2-4 a beer, has been announced of any duplicate products from the States versus Canada, thus by Canadian. They're all too expensive because of the lies of the promises of that particular point that I said, that the interprovincial trade barriers haven't been alleviated.
1: I think, that Jonathan, I'm not a big supporter of Carney. I have a lot of problems with him, but I think right now you're complaining about premiers, not the prime minister.
8: Well, but it's Team Canada, you see. So I find it very hypocritical for them to say, and my example to your screener was, blueberries from Nova Scotia are still $5 versus Driscoll's from California at $2.99. And if they drop those barriers, for instance, on that blueberry duplicate product, then maybe it will be price comparable. So I agree with Dan. Think for yourself and deal with it, compromise as best as you can. But you're not making it lucrative. You're not making it attractive, for Canadians that aren't able to afford higher prices to actually buy Canadian. And that's the vast majority. So if you want to make an impact, and just for my comment, I'm so sorry. This is very 1984. From CBC with the terrorism content.
1: Okay, let's not try to prosecute every Canadian issue. That's a different issue altogether. All right. Here is Zach.
9: Yes. I've got a flat roofing company, and flat roofing products primarily are made in the United States. And we had a very close relationship before all this Trump business with a particular manufacturer in the States. However, since then, we've sourced a Canadian manufacturer of a PVC roof system. It's a Canadian General Tower and the Goliath PVC roof system. They manufacture that in Cambridge, Ontario.
1: Okay. And, well, let me ask you, Zach, why you weren't working with them in the first place?
9: Well, for one, there's not a lot of Canadian options in a lot of construction materials in general, but in particular, flat roofing specific.
1: Okay. A minute. But you're like, it's fine that I didn't know they existed because I'm not in the business. But you're in the business.
9: So they saw an opportunity. They were doing private label for the American company. So when they couldn't fulfill orders, this company in Canada was completing orders for them.
1: Okay.
9: Under a private label.
1: All right.
9: And then because all the stuff started happening with the trade problems, they just made their own branding and started selling as a Canadian, they are a Canadian company, manufacturing and selling it as a Canadian brand.
1: Okay, then here's the damage that Donald Trump is doing to his own country, Zach, I think. You tell me if I'm wrong here. But if you start going along smoothly, you can source product now from not only Canada, but right here in Ontario. What's your incentive to go back to any American supplier when we come back to some sort of common sense?
9: There's very little.
1: Right.
9: For one, I feel like I got a lot of national pride now, and I don't want to do that, too. It's much more cost-effective this way.
1: Okay, but I'm wondering if it was more cost-effective why you didn't get involved in the first place. But it did force you to look around, and in this case, you found a source. Would you also agree that, I know there's a little bit of a hyperbole there from Doug Ford when he says that you can get everything in Ontario or Canada. That's not always true.
9: That's not always true. That's correct.
1: Yeah. But you're able to carry on and do business.
9: Absolutely.
1: How much difference will it make if somebody calls you up, Zach, I need a new roof, and do you say to them, by the way, we source only Canadian material?
9: I include it in every proposal I hand out. There's a big mention of that, and I tell people, and people are very receptive to that right now. Absolutely. It's a major selling feature.
1: All right. I appreciate your call.
9: Thank you.
1: Okay. That's a good news story, probably long-term for Canada and some Canadian businesses, if on both sides of that equation, they can get enough business and make it all work. And that, again, is what I can't seem to get my friends in the United States who support Trump. There's only a lot of them, but a few of them do. I have more than one friend. But the one in particular who is very supportive of Trump doesn't understand what just happened in that conversation I had with Zach, that it could be a business down the street from where my friend lives that just lost a Canadian customer because Zach was buying from them. Now, because of what's going on, he found a Canadian source. And why would he go back? Anytime we have these kinds of things and people change the way they do business, if it works for them, they don't go back. They might say, no, you're a nice guy and everything, and we really enjoyed our business arrangement with you, but we have a different one now. If you're upset, call the White House, because that's the way it is. All right, many other things to do and talk about here on the show. Coming up, Ontario is investing $60 million in a digital AI platform, and we're kind of wondering if this makes any sense. So Carmi Levy is going to join us. Maybe it's a good idea. He'll let us know what he thinks. Coming up, it's 10:30. News Talk 1010, Time Saver Traffic.
10: 401 westbound at Westney, there's still a fuel spill being cleaned up and two right lanes are blocked off. You've got a busy one westbound 401 from just past Brock Street. There's also no access from Westney to the 401 westbound. The 401 through the city, pretty uneventful. Otherwise, eastbound still slow from south of Pearson towards the 400. The Don Valley Parkway as well as the Gardner, no live lane problems. You'll find an ongoing closure of Highway 50 and Coleraine because of an overnight crash. Also, Jones north of Girard off limits, hearing of a vehicle fire at Eglinton and Brentcliff, so that is blocking off some lanes as well. News Talk 1010 weather, 26 degrees for the high today. Still a bit of a chance of showers later on this afternoon, not much though, and it will feel more like 31 with the humidity. Right now 22, feeling like 27. Election day in Scarborough Southwest is September 3rd. 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
0: 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Travel.
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1: So a friend just sent me a text following up on what we were talking about in the first half hour on the show here and the Buy Canadian Boycott America. And here's what the text reads. New stadium, Buffalo Bills first preseason game tonight versus the Pittsburgh Steelers. How many Canadians?

0: really understand AI. It's just as soon as you think you understand it, it changes. That's the problem that we're dealing with, I believe. Joining to talk about this, certainly knows more about it than I do, News Talk 1010 tech expert, Carmi Levy. Good morning.
1: Good morning, Jerry.
0: All right. So what do you think? Like, am I being too critical by saying, I don't know if we have the teachers that can handle this?
1: No, I think that's the question we should be asking, because they announced that they're spending $60 million on this platform. They're calling it EdTech. It comes from Nelson Education. It's their Edwin platform. So basically, it's you sign up to this cloud service. It's AI powered. It helps teachers deliver curriculum. It helps them track progress, evaluate students' progress, all good things. But they announced that, oh, it's going to go live in September. So announced in June, going live in September, and not one word in any of the announcements or coverage since then talks about how you're going to get teachers up to speed by September so they can actually leverage this in class. And we know that AI up until now, in the absence of a framework from the province, teachers have been just kind of figuring it out on their own, bringing in tools, loading up ChatGPT and kind of running lessons on it. But each teacher kind of making it up as they go along. There's no consistency. There's really no kind of rhyme or reason as to how this fits into overall curriculum. And so now you expect in a 3-month period from between announcement and execution that teachers are just going to magically figure it out over the summer and hit the ground running in September, and it doesn't quite work that way.
0: No, I think that I want to ensure, because I understand how people half listen, that we're not making a criticism of Ontario teachers here. I think that saying to teachers, especially in a large way, hey, we're spending $60 million and you're going to teach AI, that's like walking up to a teacher and saying, we need you to handle the oboe lessons. Well, I've never played the oboe. I'm not even clear how it's different from a violin. And then and you say, well, you figure it out. Like, it doesn't work that way.
1: No, exactly. And I think what I like about sort of the Ontario government's general approach to incorporating AI into the classroom is that it leaves lots of room for teachers to continue to have that autonomy. Really, the focus is we're going to put the tool in place so that you can leverage this in class, but how you use it, come up with the best practices. It's on you. We'll document it as we go along. So there's no kind of autocratic dictation of process from high above. It's really giving them tools they need to figure it out over time. But the problem is we're not really focusing on training. In other words, we're going to give you a password and a username and you just sign into it. But where's the training? Where are the resources so that they can extract the maximum amount of value out of this platform? And we don't get to, this time next year and go, we just blew off $60 million and didn't get the results we anticipated.
0: Well, likely to be the first time that ever happened.
1: Oh, no.
0: That said, one of the experts weighing in on this article that I was looking at in Now Toronto says, well, let's face it, AI is getting used in the schools.
1: Mm-hmm. It is. And I think that's the thing, is in the absence of a defined framework for deploying AI and AI-based tools to improve educational outcomes, teachers are going to come up with their own. And they're going to figure out, what tools everyone else is using, and they're going to kind of bring them in through back channels into the classroom. They're going to sit around the teacher's room, and they're going to talk to each other about the tools that they're using, and they're going to share best practices. But of course, the problem there is you end up with inconsistency. Some teachers get it and are comfortable with it, and they're comfortable rolling up their sleeves, and others are not. And so, your kid, well, luck of the draw. If you happen to have a teacher who just doesn't feel that this is important, guess what? They're going to fall behind. And of course, what is a school's mandate but to prepare kids for the future? And if that future involves in the workplace, in the real world, AI, well, schools are going to have to snap to that reality. And we're not going to have to rely on the largesse of individual teachers. We're going to have to give them the tools and make sure that every single class meets those minimum standards.
0: Well, here's a text message. This person writes, the younger teachers would be up on AI. Maybe there'd be a class on AI not taught in a classroom by the regular teacher. I don't know that automatically all younger teachers are up on AI. I don't know how many people percentage-wise are up on AI at all.
1: Yeah, every time you see kind of a demographic study of AI adoption, there's always a surprise in there. And the thing that always gets me is that it isn't always the young people who are first to use it or have the greatest degree of penetration. In many cases, it is older users who, you know, maybe have this sense of reflection to slow things down and think about sort of past the hype and think about logic.

0: ways of incorporating it into their workflow. So I wouldn't put it past an older teacher, maybe with a little bit of gray hair by the eyes, to be the first one to bring ChatGPT into the class and to ask questions of their kids instead of just a young one. In many cases, it's younger generations who are rejecting these technologies because they grew up with it and they're not very happy with sort of where it left them.
1: All right. Another text message says, don't forget that this is the summer. Teachers are off and they're usually getting back to the classroom to start setting things up. They haven't spent the summer learning this. Well, probably most teachers haven't spent any time in the last few years getting up to speed on AI. You've got a situation where, you know, you have math teachers and history teachers, people who, especially when the kids get older, who specialize in things. And we don't yet have, I think, a full set of teachers who have specialized in AI.
0: Yeah, and that, you know, that's a core competency that educators, school boards, school districts need to build. You know, in much the same way that a generation ago, as computers started moving into the classroom, you ended up with some teachers who specialized in it and created the best practices that schools and districts then followed. AI needs to follow the same logic, and simply kind of including new AI tools like EdTech in the 1 week of prep time that you have before the school year starts isn't enough. It's going to have to be an ongoing, sustained effort from the province. Don't just provide the money to give access to this cloud-based platform, but also specify what will that training regime look like and how is it going to be incorporated into the regular school year, not just in the lead up to September, but all year long, so that teachers, no matter what subject they're teaching, what background they have, they all have access to these very same resources.
1: Well, another person writes in taking exception with what I'm saying. This person writes, just because you're not aware of what training has taken place doesn't mean the training hasn't taken place. That's fair enough, but I'm not aware of an aggressive program on the part of the province to do that training, unless what they mean is, rather than go directly to the classroom, they're going to spend this $60 million finding the teachers who are able and desirable of the education that's needed, and maybe that means that next year they're going to be better prepared to teach it.
0: Every single time the government makes a big splashy technology announcement with a large dollar amount attached to it, they talk about the technology, they talk about the hardware, the tool, the company that provides it. They don't share a lot of information on training. What does that look like? What are the soft pieces of this program that ensure that the humans who are going to use this are going to use it to the best of their ability and get the most value out of it? And so I'm with you on this one, Jerry. I want to see more transparency. I've read the press releases and they say nothing about training. And that's why technology initiatives like this from government so often fail, because they forget the human factors and they don't specifically lay out a framework to ensure that humans can take advantage of this stuff over time.
1: Well, to me, that's kind of the proof that I was right, that training didn't take place. I understand mm-hmm. that text message, but here's how government works. If for the last year they had spent a bunch of money training a bunch of teachers, they would be bragging about that like crazy.
0: True, but we can't go back in time, and we're certainly not going to change government policy at this point. All we can do is influence it going forward with proper feedback on the things that they're doing now. So good on providing a cloud-based service. I think that's awesome. Great start. Now let's talk about the soft human factors behind it. Let's get better transparency into what that ongoing training effort looks like. Then around this time next year, let's look back at the year and go, okay, what are the outcomes? How did we actually benefit from this $60 million investment? How are our schools better a year after the technology went live?
1: Carmi Levy, News Talk 1010 tech expert. Thanks very much.
0: Appreciate it, Jerry.
1: Yesterday, Mike K. Cook was on Party for Two, and he brought up something that might have ticked off some seniors, but maybe not all. Maybe not all. Maybe he's got a practical idea. So I'll try it out on you coming up next on News Talk 1010. 10:45, News Talk 1010, Time Saver Traffic.
2: Still finding a cleanup on the 401 westbound. It's just by Westmead. Two right lanes are out because of a fuel spill from a truck. So it's very slow, 401 west from the 412 right out towards Westmead. Keep in mind, the ramps from Westmead to the 401 west also closed off as well. Now a stalled vehicle, 401 westbound in the express at Keele in the right lane. The Don Valley Parkway looks slow both ways, really between Lawrence and the 401. Just a reminder, Jones north of of Girard is blocked because of a sinkhole. The sinkhole has been repaired, but it is still completely blocked off. And there is vehicle fire cleanup happening at Eglinton and Brentcliff. News Talk 1010 weather today, 26 degrees for the high. Still a bit of a chance of showers later on this afternoon. It will feel like 31 with the Humidex. Right now, 22, feeling like 27. 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
1: Thanks for being along. Yesterday on Party for Two, Mike Kaycook was along. It's going to be Wyatt Sharp, host of the Sharp Exchange, coming up at 11:05 on Party for Two today. And that's brought to you by Kotak Law, your long-term disability lawyers. But Mike Kaycook, maybe out of personal frustration, had a suggestion of some kind of, I don't know if he wanted to make a law or just a rule or a practical suggestion, but here's what he said.
15: No retirees, seniors at grocery stores on the weekends. Go during the week. You got all week. Leave it for the working people. We talked about this many times, including this week on our show, and it was pretty split. A lot of people were upset at my rule, and a lot of people, they backed it.
1: Well, which one are you? Are you upset by that rule, or do you back it? And does that depend on your personal situation? You're a retiree, and you take offense. Oh, I'll shop for groceries when I want to. Well, you know, I don't think we're in danger of a law being passed, okay? That you have to show your ID to get into the grocery store on the weekend. Excuse me, sir, you look a little old. You get carded. You haven't been carded for 45 years, and now all of a sudden you're being carded at the other end, the grocery store. You know where this came from, and I'd love to hear from you, by the way, at 416-872-1010 for calls and texts, 416-872-1010, and toll-free 877-518-5151. This came from Mike and I talking about a story out of the United States where it was in Houston, I believe, where there was a restaurant that had decided they were trying to be a high-end restaurant and they'd had some trouble. And so they just decided that they would not accept anybody under the age of 30. It'd be over 30 to have dinner at that restaurant. And then that's where he came up with this. So what's your thought on this? Like, is that just taking it way too far? Would you, Mark, do you know any retirees? You got retirees in the family. Do you think they would be offended by this?
16: I think they would probably go during the weekday if people wanted them to.
1: Hey, look, I don't know what goes on at a grocery store at just before 11 on a Thursday morning. But I like to think that if I was retired, I'd be figuring out when there's hardly anybody there. And that's when I'd go. I mean, the opposite end of that was many years ago when Tanner was just a little baby, and I was home with him some of the time. I did some work during the evening, late at night, and he'd go to sleep, and my wife would go to sleep, and then I'd go out at like 2 a.m. and buy the groceries. I'd do the grocery shopping at 2 a.m. The only thing is, you can't get fresh fish because they pack that all away in ice and everything. But have you ever done that, Mark? Go in the middle of the night to the grocery store?
16: Absolutely, especially when I worked the night shift. Now that after the pandemic lockdowns, they're not 24 hours anymore, most of these places, sadly.
1: No. Well, some grocery stores tried it because they thought, you know, we have people in here all night long stocking the shelves. One of them could do the cash register, so we might as well just open the door and do some sales if we can. And I used to kind of enjoy it, going around the grocery store with hardly anybody there. Here's Peter. How do you react to Mike's idea?
17: Jared, good morning. Great question. Kind of funny. I just recently retired. I have no idea why any senior would want to shop, a retiree rather, on the weekends. I was there this morning at Longo's, 8 o'clock. You could shoot a cannon down every aisle.
1: And that's the way you like it.
17: Absolutely. Seniors don't need to shop on the weekends.
1: All right. Thanks very much. Here's another text message. Shop when I need to and hardly ever shop on the weekend. Too busy for me. Not offended by Mike's comment at all. And I am a senior. Here is Louie.
18: Hey, Jerry. I own a restaurant. I am at a grocery store twice a day, every single day. And I could tell you that, yes, they are a pain in the butt. They take forever. They get in the way. They park their carts in the middle. But they are our senior citizens. And we're all going to be one day. And we're going to need that patience from everybody else. So, yes, it's a problem. No, you don't do anything about it.
1: No, well, we're not going to pass a law, okay?
18: Right.
1: But, Louie, if you're a retiree, why would you want to be at the grocery store on a Saturday afternoon?
18: Well, I could tell you this. I don't have any kids. Right? So yeah. I'm going to be a senior citizen without anybody to go and do my groceries for me.
1: Yeah, so you're retired, you can do it on a Wednesday morning.
18: I suppose I could, right? But if it happens to be on Saturday that I need food, I'm going on Saturday, and I don't have a choice but to do it myself.
1: Okay, but you've got a whole week to plan.
18: That's fair enough, Jerry. Okay, fair enough. But I mean, this goes back to the whole, you remember the old analogy when they banned smoking inside restaurants and they were joking about how people who want fresh air can go outside?
1: Thanks for your call. I appreciate that. I think he was trying hard not to sound like he was taking offense to this comment, but I think he was taking offense. If you're listening to us on the iHeartRadio app and you click on the little microphone, you can do a talkback message. Here's one.
19: Hey, this is Dushan from Paris, France, listening to your station, but I'm Canadian. I'm in agreement with seniors, as I am, not going to the grocery stores on the weekends, but I also don't want all those people working from home during the week in the grocery stores. Thank you.
1: Okay. Did he say Paris, France? Well, thanks for listening in Paris, France. It's a wonderful world where you can listen no matter where. You know, he's kind of made a point about the work from home people. Look, if you're working from home and you're supposed to be working 9 to 5, then you can't go to the grocery store at 2 p.m. On the other hand, if you're working from home, you could probably get to the grocery store before everybody else because they got to commute. Here is Sean.
20: Hi, Jerry.
1: Hi, Sean. Go ahead.
20: Well, I was just calling in to say I've been retired for 5 years and, after a while, you just lose track of days. So you might have people going in not realizing it's not Saturday, because for retirees, every day is a Saturday.
1: You know, Sean, I've thought about that. I'm not retired, and I'm probably older than you. But here's the thing. When I go on vacation, sometimes I stop and think, what day is it anyway? And then I wonder, if I was retired, would I totally lose track of what day of the week it is?
20: Well, and that's the thing is, my wife and I, we will not shop on Saturday. We do try and keep track of what actually is a Saturday. But we'll go to a grocery store, you know, the big one's Costco, and any day of the week, that place is packed.
1: Day of the week. No, but there's got to be a few.
20: Any day of the week.
1: Well, yeah. You could
20: in
1: ask management.
20: Toronto, anyways, the Costco's are packed.
1: Yeah, it just amazes me. I've never gone to a Costco and it wasn't full of people.
20: Anyways, I as a senior, we avoid going on Saturdays. I get it. I did like the gentleman who said we need to appreciate seniors because one day we all hope to be there. And
1: yeah, well, this is not a case, Sean,
20: senior.
1: This is not a case of disrespecting seniors. It's telling seniors to organize their week. Thanks very much for your call.
20: I get that. Yeah, have a great day.
1: Here's a person who writes, my favorite is during snowstorms and bad weather. The only people at the store are the seniors that should be home in that weather. I never thought of that. It's really terrible outside. I bet not a lot of people are going to the grocery store. Let's go get our groceries. It'll be more pleasant. I don't mind while I'm shopping. I just don't like the long lineup at the cash register, and I'm not a huge fan of check myself out. When it's busy, you got to wait for that too. And by the way, one more comment on that. When you're in line to buy your groceries, get your wallet out before the last item is scanned, okay? Don't act like it was a surprise you had to pay. This is News Talk 1010.
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26: Good morning, I'm Stuart McGinn. Clouds increasing into this afternoon, bringing a chance of showers. Right now it's 22 degrees. The full forecast after the news. Canadian officials say the U.S. has vowed trade measures won't impact French language or culture. Mark Carney is facing pushback for a planned speech in Europe amid calls to reconvene Parliament. And officials are reporting a significant increase in new home sales in the GTA last month. Details on these and other stories coming up. But first, News Talk 1010, Time Saver Traffic.
2: 401 westbound, just by Westney, there's a fuel spill that's being cleaned up. Two right lanes are blocked off. It's at a crawl from the 412 through Westney. Also, no access from Westney north and south to the 401 westbound. Westbound 401 Express at Keel, the right lane is out with a stall. Highway 50 and Coleraine blocked from an overnight collision. And there is a vehicle fire cleanup happening at Eglinton and Brentcliff. That is a spot to avoid. There's no shortcut for saving time, but saving money is simple. 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I'm Tully Cohen. 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
26: Canada U.S. Trade Minister Dominic LeBlanc is thanking the U.S. for clarifying future trade policies impacting French language and Canadian sovereignty will no longer be pursued. A social media statement this morning now has some wondering if trade talks could be on track to resume. CTV's Jeremy Charron has the latest.
0: Interestingly, in the latter half of that statement, he says would create the possibility of a mutually beneficial trade agreement that respects Canadian sovereignty. And so the big question now, of course, is the September 8th deadline. Many have talked about and speculated that this could create some kind of runway, a window into potentially getting trade talks back on.
26: But there are still some bumps in the road. Donald Trump's taunts and threats aimed at Canada have continued. He posted this video yesterday, rewriting the map of Lake Ontario.
3: All it takes is a good pen and some intelligence. So Lake Ontario, that's gone. Lake America. So now we have a lake, and now we have a gulf. Because we have the Gulf of America, and now we have Lake America.
26: Trump told a national U.S. radio show yesterday, it's time to teach Canada you can't do this anymore. Amid the lingering trade uncertainty, Prime Minister Mark Carney's facing a new controversy linked to it. Conservatives have been calling to recall Parliament early to debate counter-tariff measures, but Carney is now instead set to travel to Europe next month and deliver a speech before the EU Parliament. CTV's Ottawa Bureau Chief Graham Richardson.
4: The optics of this are not great. This speech was booked months ago in Europe, but at the same time, things happen. You've got to shift. Prime Minister's office says Saturday's speech and news conference gave Canadians from Carney what they need to know about this crisis. The Conservatives, of course, saying that's not nearly enough. We need to see it in Parliament, a real-time debate about counter-tariffs, about relief programs.
26: Parliament is set to reconvene on September 21st. New numbers show the sale of single-family homes in the greater Toronto-Hamilton area more than tripled last month. The Building Industry and Land Development Association attributes the increase in July to the market reaping the benefits of the government's new HST rebate program. More than 1,000 new homes were sold across the GTHA last month, while the benchmark price for a new home was down 8.5% to nearly $1.4 million. Meanwhile, new condo sales only rose marginally last month and still remain 80% below the 10-year average. And stateside, a landmark settlement has been reached with Meta in a U.S. federal court in a trial centered around addressing social media addiction in young people. ABC's Elizabeth Schulze with more.
5: Instagram and Facebook will set daily 2-hour time limits. They will block the apps from midnight until 6 a.m. So you couldn't go on the apps during that time if you have a teen account. They will hide like counts. They will ban some beauty filters. Really fundamentally changing how younger people will interact with these platforms.
26: So far, though, these changes only being implemented in the U.S. There are no details yet on if or when they could be coming here to Canada. You can tap into breaking news anywhere. 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It'll feel into the 30s with the humidity today. A low down to 15 degrees tonight with a continued chance of showers this evening. Tomorrow, a sun cloud mix with a high of 24 degrees and more sunshine into the weekend. Saturday's high is 26.
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26: 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Right now, it's 24. I'm Stuart McGinn. Our next update at noon on News Talk 1010.
21: Come on in. You're invited to Jerry Agar's Party for Two.
10: I like this kind of party!
21: Brought to you by Kotak Law, your long-term disability lawyers.
1: Yeah, we'll get to that in a minute. I want to play you a couple of talkbacks that came in regarding this thing we talked about in the segment a little bit ago of seniors not going to the grocery store on the weekend. Here's one.
8: Hey, Jerry, retired senior here. I do go to the grocery store first thing in the morning, but I think what these young pups need to remember is that we grew up in the 60s. We were the coolest generation that there ever was. We are still a lot cooler than the seniors used to be before, and just, like, cut us a break. Like, we're not just leaving our carts in the middle of the thing and holding up the line. Just, you know, you will be there one day, but you won't be as cool as us, I guarantee it.
1: We are the coolest generation. And you know what else we're good at? The humble. We're better at the humble than everybody else as well. Here's one more.
9: Don't forget, for some seniors, going grocery shopping is a social moment. It's a chance to get out, be in their community, interact, see smiling faces, maybe have some small talk. So we're all people. It's not just about a practical necessity.
1: I see people saying that kind of thing. Leave me alone at the grocery store, okay? And I won't go, oh, there's a good-looking woman. I wonder if she wants to talk about rutabagas. Okay, so let's move on here. And it is Party for Two. And joining me at the party table, the host of the Sharp Exchange, Wyatt Sharp. Good morning.
10: Good morning, Jerry. Thanks so much.
1: When's school start?
10: September 8th, I think. I don't know. Early September.
1: Okay, it'd be good to know, wouldn't it?
10: It would. You know what? I feel like I've been so out of it for, you know, school stuff. So I should probably look into that.
1: What grade are you going into?
10: Grade 12 last year. Bittersweet.
1: Wow.
10: Yes, sir.
1: Yeah. Here's my first question. What's wrong with Niners? Like, what's wrong with those people?
10: I don't know. I think, in all seriousness, I mean, I know you're joking, but like there has been a bit of like a behavioral shift, I think, with COVID, and maturity and stuff has decreased. But, and so you started to see that, I think, peak with this past year's grade 9. So I guess that'd be the class of 2030 or 2029. But it's a lot of fun. I'll say that.
1: All right. Well, you're a big watcher of politics, and Doug Ford, you know, the story just a few weeks ago was how much trouble the PCs are against the Liberals based on polling. And now all of a sudden polling has shown a jump. So do you think it is due to his tough stance on trade?
10: I do. I mean, you saw this in a number of examples, but the most noteworthy one was Mark Carney and the fact that the Liberals federally were trailing when Justin Trudeau was leader of the party. And I think when Mark Carney came in, he was not going to be prime minister if it wasn't for the Canada-US trade issue, where he kind of cultivated his entire campaign around this issue of standing up to Donald Trump. He was able to use something that is, I guess, universally something that people are standing against in order to unite people in Canada. And Doug Ford is doing the same thing in Ontario right now. Donald Trump is not even popular in the United States, let alone in Ontario with these tariffs. And so he recognizes that and is using that to stand up to the Liberals and the NDP. And I would also add that I don't really think the Liberals in particular are doing themselves very many favors. For people who didn't watch the Liberal leadership debate that took place a couple of weeks ago, it came across as a pretty unserious debate. There were a number of, mistakes that different candidates had made throughout. So all things considered, I think that is probably the primary reason why right now.
1: Yeah. Here we have this trade war going on between our two countries. And while I go on the air and regularly rail against not only tariffs, but counter tariffs, I'm looking at it from an economic standpoint. But politically, I'm losing. 70% of people in Canada want the prime minister to hit America with counter tariffs as hard as he can, despite the fact that I try to explain to people that a counter tariff is a price you pay. But politically, that's winning. And I think that the tough talk that Doug Ford is bringing is also winning.
10: Yeah, I would agree with you. I would also say when I interviewed the Alberta Premier, Danielle Smith, which we can get into, this was about a year ago now, I think April of 2025, she had told me that, to your point, retaliatory tariffs caused just as much, if not more, harm to Alberta businesses than the tariffs being imposed by the Americans did. So that's kind of one thing there. I think, again, tariffs paid by importers, it's a tax on consumers. And so retaliatory tariffs can impact Canadians. I would say this most recent round of retaliatory tariffs, because they are more targeted than the tariffs that were put in place about a year ago, or just over a year ago this time, you know, the impact might be a little bit more widespread for American consumers and less so for Canadian consumers. But I do think that people, to your point, politically, will see retaliatory tariffs and just think, oh, you know, we're getting back at the United States, without realizing that there are a number of consequences for us here in Canada as well.
1: All right. So being that you are one of the younger, probably the youngest person who comes on as a commentator on this show, you're going into your senior year of high school in a few days once you figure out what day school starts. What are your friends saying about this whole trade deal, or do they care as much as you do?
10: It's funny. I was talking actually to one of my friends yesterday, and they were talking about some of the really popular Canadian TV series that they really like to watch. And they had said to me, you know, we should prohibit Americans from watching these TV series, and then maybe Americans themselves will actually feel the impact on a consumer level. Because right now, the tariffs haven't, you know, officially, it's September 8th that the Canadian retaliatory tariffs come into effect. So I think a lot of people in Canada, it's obviously very important to us because it's, you know, coming up. Americans don't realize that kind of the impact as much. And so that's important to underscore. And I think, again, my friends in particular, they are united because they have seen Donald Trump doing this repeatedly. He's, you know, a pretty unpredictable reactionary figure in politics. And so whenever something happens now, I don't think many people my age are too surprised. It's kind of what they've come to expect.
1: Okay. Well, you called him a few pejorative terms, but not nearly the kinds of things he's called on the text messages that I get or what people say about him. Do you think that he sees himself as at war with a country he hopes to take over? Do you think it is actually that serious?
10: You know, one of the main, for all of the inconsistencies that Donald Trump has had, one of the few consistencies that he has had is his love of tariffs. He, back before he was even in politics, before he was running for politics, in an interview with Oprah Winfrey, had talked about how he wants to tariff Japan. And that was his kind of facade in the country of choice that he was on a number of years ago. I think Canada is just the impact, is, you know, the targeted and chosen country that he's looking at right now. No matter how many economists will disagree with him that tariffs, you know, are a negative thing. I talked to even a bunch of Republicans yesterday. I had Chris Christie on my show. He said, look, you know, Donald Trump is rupturing the idea of a free trade, free market Republican Party. And that is something that a lot of Republicans and economists are trying to get him to back down on, especially ahead of the midterm elections in the United States, where you do have candidates in a state like Michigan, for example, running for the U.S. Senate, where, you know, people in Michigan are going to be expressing their frustration around these tariffs at the ballot box, and people are going to have to pay the price in terms of the candidates running.
1: Well, I didn't hear your conversation with Chris Christie, so I don't know if you talked about this, but did he venture any idea about what he thought was going to happen on November 3rd?
10: I think both him and Chris Sununu, the governor of New Hampshire, were quite reserved in terms of, you know, what they were willing to say, because I think, you know, if you give, as you know, in politics, an inclination to something like that, or if you admit that it might be difficult for Democrats to win, then you're not expressing a lot of confidence. He did say he thinks he's confident, though, that Democrats will obviously take the House and that the Senate's a little bit more of an uphill battle because of a state like Michigan, which is, you know, perhaps the most ironic part about this is the state that could be impacted by tariffs the most has two candidates running. One of them is Mike Rogers, who's been, you know, a steadfast ally of Donald Trump. And the other is someone named Abdul El Sayed, who is a Democrat who's been speaking out against these tariffs recently. Mike Rogers hasn't been doing a lot of commentary on this. So, you know, if a state like Michigan swings Democratic, then it's likely that the Democrats could potentially also take the Senate.
1: Well, it's easier for the Democrats perhaps to take over the House for a couple of reasons. First of all, there is not that big a spread between the teams, and every congressman is up for election. Only a third of the senators are up for election. So
10: the
1: harder to get.
10: And right now they have to win Texas. I mean, if the Democrats want to win the Senate, it's not just Michigan. I mean, they need to look at Texas. They need to look at North Carolina. All of these are states that went for Donald Trump in the last election. So there's going to need to be a big swing.
1: If the Democrats take Texas, Trump's in a lot of trouble.
10: Well, James Tallarico, the candidate in Texas, he's raised, I think now, almost 20 times the amount that the Republican candidate Ken Paxton has raised. But as you know, fundraising is not everything, but it can be a big indicator sometimes.
1: That's why Sharp, he's the host of the Sharp Exchange. Thanks very much.
10: Thank you.
1: All right. So in this whole thing of buy Canadian, don't go to the U.S., we have a long weekend coming up. So if you are staying in Canada, what are you doing? What are some good ideas for how to spend the last long weekend of the summer and stay in Canada to do it? Happy to hear from you at 416-872-1010 for calls and texts, or 877-518-5151. Coming up next. It's 11:15. 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
2: Still finding a cleanup on the 401 westbound out by Westney. A fuel spill from a truck much earlier. It happened around 8:30 this morning. So right now, you've got a backup westbound 401 from the 412 to Westney. Two right lanes are out. Also, no access from Westney north and south to the 401 westbound. West 401 Express out by Keel. There's a stall. The right lane is blocked off. A collision now eastbound on the 401. In the collector is just approaching the 410-403 ramp. The left lane looks to be blocked off. It also seems like the right lane is out as well. It's just very slow on the approach. Eglinton and Brentcliff, you might want to avoid it. There's vehicle fire cleanup happening, and Highway 50 in Coleraine still blocked from an overnight collision. News Talk 1010 weather today, 26 degrees for the high. Still finding a chance of showers later on this afternoon. It will feel like 31 with the humidity. Right now, mix of sun and cloud, 24, feeling like 29. Hear stories the way they were meant to be experienced with talented narrators, full cast, music, and immersive sound. That's Audible. Audible. Yay.
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1: Good to have you along. Thanks for being with me. So we have the last long weekend coming up. You're starting to make plans. Do you know what you're going to do for the long weekend? And if so, if you were planning something in Canada because you don't want to go to the United States, or maybe more of a staycation anyway, something right here in the general neighborhood, and that general neighborhood is based on where you are, not where I am, what is it? Here's somebody who wrote in, and I'm happy to hear from you at 416-872-1010 for calls or texts. This person writes, Owen Sound Salmon Spectacular starts tonight at midnight. And runs. Really? What do they do at midnight? They alert the salmon, we're coming. Fair warning, we're out at dawn looking for you. All right, Owen Sound Salmon Spectacular starts tonight at midnight and runs through Labor Day Monday. Lots of entertainment, great fishing on Georgian Bay, two huge fish fries on each Saturday. And that's Rick from Owen Sound. And let's, you know what, coincidentally, I was thinking of going up to Owen Sound on my motorcycle tomorrow just for, you know, not a long trip. I got to work in the morning and then maybe come back on Saturday morning. I didn't realize that. The big Salmon Spectacular was on, but anyway, let's a few other things here. Somebody writes, the best thing to do on a long weekend in Toronto is to go to Costco and driving on the roads, because everybody leaves the city for the cottage and it's finally nice here. You just go out and drive around. Oh, look at that. There's not very many people. Yeah, you can do that at 5 a.m. too, if you really want to. Another suggestion here. If you like race cars and camping, Most Sport is just about an hour from Toronto or less via 407. It's a great value. Trans Am Modern Muscle Cars, NASCAR Canada, and several open wheel series that are intense. Fireworks and a live concert, family friendly, and kids under 12 are free. Or you can just party away and drink all night. I see. Family friendly or not. Let's see some other things here, because they came in so fast I lost track of one. I wanted to, here it is. For the long weekend, we're going to Port Perry to the fair, and my son will be doing his first garden tractor pull. That sounds great, a garden tractor pull. Then I'll be going to cut and split wood so I can heat the house this winter. Okay, well, that is really, I mean, that's good that you're doing that, but that doesn't sound like the kind of weekend everybody else could want to participate in. I love going to the air show at the exhibition. Oh, is that coming up for the long weekend? Okay. Christina, cue the opportunities next week for people to call and say, we have to cancel the air show because it scares the dogs and the immigrants who came here from a war region and, you know, like that.
19: I'll pencil it in.
1: Yeah, pencil that in, because you know it's going to happen. Somebody wrote in, going fishing on the Lake of America. Okay. Another person, flying back to Toronto from 2 weeks in Ireland on the long weekend. So I'll be doing laundry. Yeah, that's the number one activity when you get back from a vacation, isn't it? Got to do the laundry. Another text message here. We're going to Toronto to see our son. We'll be hitting lots of stores and restaurants, supporting the Canadian economy and supporting the Toronto economy. Okay, thanks for doing that. Another person writes, I like doing the Dusk to Dawn movies at the drive-in theater on the long weekends. Where's the drive-in theater where you can do Dusk to Dawn movies?
19: I don't know if they do Dusk to Dawn, but I know there is one north of the city.
1: There is?
19: There is a drive-in north of the city. I think it's in Squillenbury, but I'm not sure if they do the Dusk
1: to Dawn movie. Cool. Sounds really cool.
19: That does sound very, very cool.
1: Have you spent much time in your life going to movies at the drive-in theater?
19: No, I haven't.
1: Okay, we used to do it a lot when I was young. There was a drive-in theater probably about 15, 20-minute drive out of from Gilbert Plains, Manitoba toward Dauphin, Manitoba. But here's the problem with going to a summertime double feature at the drive-in in Manitoba, at least where I'm from, in the, you know, I'm not from right along the American border. It didn't get dark till 10:30. You could barely see the movie when they first started it. Just try to get the proceedings underway. It was like 3 o'clock in the morning before the thing finished. Another text message here. How to spend a long weekend in Canada. Mississauga has a drive-in. Dundas and Ninth Line. Newmarket has one. It's called the Stardust. Okay. The Green Lane area is what this person says. Another person writes, Oakville has a drive-in. Well, apparently there's a number of them then. I don't know which ones are doing dusk until dawn, but that does sound cool. Sitting in PEI at the ocean, a few pops on hand. That's what another person will be doing. I just love being next to the ocean. Doesn't matter which ocean it is, where I am next to the ocean. I just love being next to the ocean. Took me a long, long time to get in it. Well, I used to talk about there was only two things I was afraid of, and one was sharks. But at Christmas time, we were in Puerto Rico, and I got in the water. I finally couldn't take it anymore. I wanted to be with my kids. So I got in the water and survived 7 shark attacks. The 5 drive still operates. 9 line. Okay, that's the one on Dundas. If you want to go to a movie earlier in the day at a drive-in, you can go in the wintertime because it's dark by 3 in the afternoon in Manitoba. Well, that is true, but they closed it down. They didn't run all winter long. Long weekend, another text reads, going to visit family and friends at a family-owned campground in Wisconsin. Yeah, but okay, fine, but that's not what I asked, okay? How are you spending the long weekend here in Canada? Doesn't have to be in Ontario, doesn't have to be in the local area. If you are a person who doesn't want to go to the United States right now, then how are you doing it? Most of my texts now are telling me where the drive-ins are. Okay, here's what I'm convinced of. I'm going to stop reading them. Apparently, you can find a drive-in if you want one. That's where that would come from. What's that? We have a talk back. Go ahead.
3: Hey, Jerry. I'm going to go on a little two-wheel therapy session, taking my Kawasaki Concours up to Lake Superior around Northern Ontario for about 10 days of riding. That's the way to do it. Steve from Pickering.
1: Well, Steve from Pickering, I did that ride not very long ago. When I went on my vacation a couple of weeks ago, I went up and over Lake Superior, and it's an interesting ride. I would tell you, if I have any tip to give to anybody, and this would be particularly motorcycles because we have smaller gas tanks than cars, when you take that ride, especially once you get past Sault Ste. Marie, if you see a gas station, pull over. Pull over and fill up, because you might suddenly realize that it's a long way to the next gas station. And depending on what time you're driving, it might not be open. So I would highly recommend just, you see a gas pump, pull over. No, but I stopped for gas an hour ago. Doesn't matter. Just pull over. Here's a text message that says, heading to Newfoundland to see Come From Away on the 20th anniversary of 9/11. 25th anniversary of 9/11. Is anniversary the right word? Anniversary sounds more positive. Commemoration, something like that. But this person is going to Gander to see that performance. Well, that's really cool. Coming up on the day, by the way, the 11th of September, I'll be talking to the mayor of Gander. What has happened in the intervening years? What has it done for the town in a positive way? And it might be the kind of thing that this listener is doing. Lots of people come to the town now on a tourism basis that they didn't used to, but that will be on 9/11. Meanwhile, coming up next here on the show, it's Tom Korski and the Blacklocks Report on News Talk 1010. It's 11:30, News Talk 1010, Time Saver Traffic.
2: 401 westbound. That is still a problem out by Westney. There is a fuel spill that's being cleaned up in two right lanes. It's very slow from the 412. This happened at around 8:30 this morning, so there's also no access from Westney north or south to the 401 westbound. Westbound 401 Express out by Keele. The right lane is out with a stall. 401 eastbound and the collectors right at the start of the ramp to the 410-403 split. The right lane is out with a crash, so very busy just through there as well. Reports of a collision now south 400 through Major McKenzie in the right lane. News Talk 1010 weather today, 26 degrees for the high. Still a chance of showers into this afternoon. It will feel like 31 with the Humidex. Right now, 24, feeling like 29. There's a certain feeling on a Sunday drive. 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Time saver traffic. I'm Tully Cohen. Your next update at 11:45 on News Talk 1010 Toronto.
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7: Nothing gets by me but the wind.
0: With Tom Korski.
1: So what happens is the people in Ottawa say, here's the deal. And the person standing looking askance saying, what's the real deal? Is usually Tom Korski, the managing editor of Blacklocks.ca, minding Ottawa's business. Tom, good morning.
8: Morning, Jerry.
1: All right. According to Melanie Joly, the retaliation Canada brings to the U.S. tariffs is wise and strategic and so narrowly focused, Tom, that what they're doing is they're just going to tariff the Republicans.
8: That's an interesting way of looking at it, isn't it? Instead of tariffing Canadians, who, of course, will pay. The Ministry of Industry did say that. For instance, farm equipment, smartphones are tariffed heavily. And yet some goods have already been taken off the tariff list. This is Cabinet's list. Just today, they've taken off, 255 fish and seafood products for no apparent reason. The cost always drops on the consumer, as they never tire of saying about Americans under Trump tariffs. But to suggest that somehow a 50% tariff on a smartphone that's made in India or China is going to hurt Republican voters in the United States,

0: that's why it was wise. I find this next story very compelling, and I'm going to go back a number of years in my own experience, Tom, when I first started out in talk radio, and I was at WPTF in Raleigh, North Carolina, and stories had started to come out about suicide within the military, and then people who were anti-military jumped all over that, and it's this, you know, macho male culture and all of that, and I didn't want to minimize suicide in any way whatsoever, but I looked at the numbers and the percentages of what was happening with suicide in the American military at the time and the demographics of who was in the military. And then I looked at that same demographic in the general public and the numbers were the same. And it turns out that the latest here in Canada may be the same thing.
1: And it is, isn't it compelling about data? And this is over decades of figures they have looked at. They are able to track death rates because they go through pension records and, of course, current serving members. And they've established exactly that. The popular convention, conventional wisdom that there is something about military life that drives people to mental disorder is simply wrong. And the most damning data is the suicides that do occur at the same rate as the general population within the military involve people who were never deployed and never saw combat. In other words, there was some mental health issues to begin with, and the data, Jerry, is so compelling. When they drill down, these are typically young men who have addiction issues and a life stressor, word quote unquote, such as divorce. In other words, this, you just described a very typical circumstance, regardless of the slander on military life. It's very compelling figures.
0: Yeah, and again, this is not to minimize the tragedy of suicide for a person deciding, especially at a younger age, that all that future that should be in front of them is not worth facing. It's a tragedy, but it quantifiably, I mean, it was the case when I looked at it all those years ago in the American military, and it's the case today in the Canadian military. It is not the military life. Let's stop that and start looking at what is the reason people are committing suicide.
1: That's exactly the point. And even the Commons Veterans Affairs Committee, which should know better, had a report in May. They wanted more data on suicides. There's actually a lot published by the Surgeon General with the Canadian Armed Forces. In their report, the committee said, "We assume all deaths," I read from their report, "by suicide that occur during military service are service-related." No, that's not what the data show. The data show the exact opposite, that there are many, many thousands of Canadians who are deployed and even combat veterans who are fine and go on to lead healthy, happy, productive lives. It's much more complicated than the movies, Jerry.
0: All right. Tom Korski is here, the managing editor of blacklocks.ca. During the press conference this week, François-Philippe Champagne and others announced, along with some of their trade policies and counter-tariff policies, they're going to protect Canadian businesses with, I think it's $65.3 billion or maybe more, would probably end up being more than that, as money that would be there to help businesses. Did we not learn during COVID that this is just rife opportunity for fraud?
1: There have been some of the great boondoggles exactly under those pandemic programs. Their deficit, Jerry, is also, it's joker's wild. I think they've given up. I don't think that the Department of Finance in a decade has never hit a deficit target. And when they miss it, I mean like a barn door. Their current deficit target for 2026, by their figures, they've already missed by 110%. So wait for the borrowing to go on and on. Budget office says we're looking at about a $75 billion deficit this year, and they're not even started.
0: All right. Well, you know, it was probably moments after they announced this plan to help businesses during this time that I got text messages along the lines of, get ready to put together a fake Canadian business and scoop up some of that money. And these people were being facetious, but there will be other people who are not, because the whole thing is being put together again on the hurry up, exactly as it happened during COVID.
1: And they were always weak. Pandemic proved this. They made the same mistake over and over and over. And what they said was, we need to get the money out fast. We're going to do the checks and the verification later. No, that's a huge mistake. You have computers. How long can it take to verify, for instance, an application?

0: for a grant through a federal regional development agency. Vera, check it out. That's what loans officers do all the time. They put that off, Jerry, and they've been picking up the pieces ever since. Look, at the Fed's increased the national debt ceiling by $1 trillion since the pandemic. $1 trillion. They did it.
1: All right, but here's a story that ties right into it from BlackRock's This Morning. A federal labor board has dismissed a constitutional challenge of the use of social insurance numbers to catch government employees who falsely claimed pandemic relief benefits. Somebody was fighting against them figuring out whether the money was legitimately given out.
0: Isn't that something? Their lawyers, and I understand lawyers argue they are paid by the hour, their lawyers literally went to a labor board and argued that using my social insurance number to point out I was a fraudster under the CERB program was a breach of my privacy, my constitutional right to privacy. What happened? Canada Emergency Response Benefit, everyone remembers, famously offered $2,000 a month to jobless taxpayers facing eviction or foreclosure. Talk about boondoggles. It was budgeted at $24 billion. It came in at $80 billion and they stopped counting. To this day, they are still chasing billions and billions in overpayments. Some of these people work for the government. The Canada Revenue Agency checked, cross-checking social insurance numbers. Their numbers have varied, Jerry. They have said approximately 400, could have been 450, could have been 800, they're not sure, employees falsely claimed they were jobless and facing eviction or foreclosure to get a check. And when they started cross-indexing the social insurance numbers, that's when the complaints started. These hearings have now gone on at the Public Sector Labor Relations Employment Board. Jerry, this program dates from 2020. We're in 2026. They're still hearing complaints from people who got busted for cheating taxpayers.
1: Okay, like I'm not going to read out my social insurance number on the radio, but I'm trying to figure out as you were talking what my reason would be that the Canada Revenue Agency can't have it.
0: Well, in the words, and I paraphrase, in the words of the Labor Board, it was nice try, suckers. But anyway, you took the money and now you have to pay. They won't say how many were fired, by the way. Other departments fired, Department of Employment, for instance, fired 89. It was a problem.
1: Yeah. Tom Korski is the managing editor of BlackRocks.ca, where you can keep an eye on what goes on in Ottawa. Thanks very much. Talk to you next week.
0: Thank you, Jerry. You betcha.
1: All right. Her husband was killed by an alleged Ontario stunt driver. Her life can't move on, but he keeps driving. Why do we hear this so much? I'll give you the details coming up. It's 11:45. News Talk 1010, Time Saver Traffic.
2: Well, it looks like we are dealing with an ongoing issue westbound on the 401 out by Westney. It's a fuel spill that's being cleaned up. Two right lanes are blocked off. It happened around 8:30 this morning. So still very slow westbound 401 from the 412. The 401 eastbound in the collector is just at the start of the ramp to the 410-403. There's a crash, lots of flashing lights, so very heavily backed up on the approach. Southbound on the 400 by Major Mac, reports of a crash in the left lane. Also hearing now, Dixie south of Beauvert is blocked because a cyclist was struck. News Talk 1010 weather, 26 degrees for the high today. There's still a chance of showers into this afternoon. It will feel more like 31. 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
1: Do you think repeat dangerous drivers are the kinds of people we should lock up? I mean, the purpose of putting somebody in jail is not just punitive. It's to keep them away from the rest of us. Dangerous people, repeat violent offenders. That's why I talk about it so much here and find myself still aghast at those people who seem to spend their time trying to figure out how to keep dangerous people out of jail and out amongst the rest of us until they themselves get attacked or something. But I think that serial dangerous drivers are violent people. They are criminals. It's not just an oopsie that you didn't see the stop sign and rolled through. It's not that. And we've had this story now for a few days, and due to the trade wars and everything else, we had to cancel it and cancel it. And so finally, I'm getting to it today. This is reported in the Star. For months after the crash, even through grief, pain, and rehab, Preetha Varma refused to hate the driver whose vehicle killed her husband, Santosh, and left her with permanent injuries. What happened was she was driving. They were on the way home for something. They were in Brampton on Steeles, preparing to make a left turn, when a car driven by Mitchell Hunter ran a red light and slammed into the passenger side of her vehicle, killing Santosh and leaving her with serious injuries. This is according to court statements. Now, the driver here, Mitchell Hunter, had just turned 21, and despite everything that's going, there's something in the air in here, I swear. I'm breathing it in, and it feel like, can we get the asbestos out of the walls, or what exactly is the problem here? I'm sorry. All right. So here she is now, Preetha Varma, without her husband, carrying on with her family as best she can, and still felt perhaps, you know, he's young and he did a stupid thing and he's going to feel bad. And that's a very giving way for her to think, I believe. But then to her shock, it happened again. That all he got, really, was a 30-day license suspension and a 14-day vehicle impoundment. That's nothing. essentially. But now he has been brought to the courts yet again for dangerous driving, over 100 in a 60 late at night, endangering the lives of others. So am I too harsh to say perhaps he needs to be locked up for a while? Why can't we keep dangerous people away from all the rest of us? Why is that too much to ask? 416-872-1010. 416-872-1010. I would be fascinated to hear from you if you're one of the people on the side of being very, very careful about locking up dangerous people. Everybody has their right to their day in court. But once you're convicted, then I don't understand why dangerous people aren't just put away for long periods of time. Because as we've been able to point out statistically here on the show a number of times, the vast majority of violent crime is committed by a small subset of our population doing it again and again and again. And I don't see the difference between somebody who goes out and commits violent crime with a knife or a gun and a person who does it with a car. If they, oh, he didn't mean to hit anybody. Well, what did he mean to have happen when he was going excessively over the speed limit and went through a red light? What exactly was the purpose? And if it was just to have fun, well, that's not the kind of fun that we allow. And, of course, when I ask this question, I never do hear from people who want to support keeping violent people out on the street. And here's why. Because the vast majority of people, from a common sense standpoint, say, no, lock up the bad guys. Well, we don't have prisons. Well, I'm okay with diverting tax money from things like a FIFA tournament to building prisons, if that's what we have to do. Maybe we can find another way to punish somebody whose crime was embezzling money from the company. It's still a crime, but maybe you can put an ankle bracelet on that person and have them serve at home or something else so that we, because that guy's not going to go out and physically harm somebody. He's a thief. Okay, but that's a different category, I think. Here is Simon.
14: Hi, Jerry. Good morning.
1: Hi.
14: Agree with you, sir, 100%. You are absolutely correct. You use a motorized vehicle to kill someone or do something like that, you've used a weapon. And it, whether you're in good conscience or not, you need to go do some time. And the other factor is that there's layers to it because we have legalized marijuana and we made alcohol so readily available everywhere that there's people driving around that are drunk and high a lot.
1: Yeah.
14: And the thing is, like, when you do that and then you also add life in general compounding on top of that, who knows what issues they have, like more issues than the New York Times, you know, and they do these things and they hurt people. And they're able to just walk away and the courts don't penalize them or anything like that. It's horrible. I think basically what's going to have to end up happening in these newer vehicles is an app is going to have to be created and there has to be some sort of fingerprint or something like that to turn the ignition on. And if you got criminal charges and stuff like that, nothing's going on. Basically like a breathalyzer in a car with a drunk driver.
1: All right. I appreciate your call. Thanks very much. Somebody writes in here a little bit in defense, and here's the text message. Hey, Jerry, you've run a red by accident before. You've sped. You've texted and drove. You've had a drink or two and drove. Mistakes happen. If there's no maliciousness, then there shouldn't be criminal. Okay, here's the thing. If you were listening, you would have heard that in this story, the woman who lost her husband was in a spirit of forgiveness and understanding to a young person who made a mistake, even though tragically that mistake took the life of her husband and left her with permanent injuries. It's when he did it again that this became an issue. Okay? That's not an oopsie. It's not an oopsie to be driving like double the speed limit. Here is Sharon.
15: Hey, Jerry. So I live in Brampton, and driving here is something. So I definitely agree that there should be some consequences to this young man's actions, whether it is like he should, you know, like you suggested, he should have to maybe like be put on an ankle monitor for a couple years. And in addition to that, he should lose the privilege of driving for a longer period of time, maybe 10 years. Maybe that will be the realization that he should not be running through red lights.
1: Sharon, here's the problem I have. I don't think that you take a license away from a person like that, it'll stop him from driving. I think you should lose the privilege of walking free on the street for a while.
15: I agree, but it should be, he should, ankle monitor, 3 years, whatever the time period is. Somebody has to decide what the consequences of that should be. But the second time, first time, I'm not even going to say I forgive him, the woman, because it's not my husband, but my gosh, the second time, this is just something that he's doing. It just seems pervasive in his actions, but I do believe, even if you don't agree, losing his license, he should lose the privilege of driving.
1: Yeah.
15: And if he wants to drive illegally, then that's something else that needs to be tacked on while he's suffering the consequences.
1: Thanks, Sharon. I appreciate your call. Here is Steve from Oakville.
16: Hey, Jerry, thanks for taking my call. Hopefully I can get through this. But, my sister was killed by a drunk driver. And it was 50 years ago. And it's just as painful now as it was then. Her husband... I had a promising career at a major company and had a psychological breakdown. Didn't work after that. My sister was apparently just, it destroyed my parents, my sister, myself, our friends. The results are unbelievable. And still, like I said, it's ridiculous.
1: Well, Steve,
16: later. We're still dealing with it.
1: No, I can hear that. After all these years, you're still experiencing the pain. And it's adding insult to injury, I think, when people try to twist themselves into finding reasons to keep violent people back out on the street. Steve, I appreciate your call. Thanks very much.
16: Thank you.
1: All right. Vashi Capella's show next on News Talk 1010.
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24: Good afternoon. I'm Victoria Madiash. Mostly a mix of sun and cloud this afternoon. Could see some showers. Your complete weather forecast is coming up after the news. Shuffling from both sides of the border in the latest round of this trade war. The latest from Nepal. Death toll continues to rise, as does the number of missing Canadians. And some promising news in the fight against cancer. Details on these and other stories coming up. But first... let's take a drive. News Talk 1010, Time Saver Traffic.
2: 401 westbound just by Westney. Two right lanes are still blocked off for an ongoing cleanup. It's slow from the 412. There's also no access from Westney to the 401 westbound. Having a look at the eastbound 401 in the collectors, just at the start of the ramp to the 403, 410 crash. Right lane is out. Very busy on approach. Now hearing that Dixie south of Beauvais is blocked because a cyclist has been struck. Traffic brought to you by 407 ETR. 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Order yours at 407ETR.com/transponder. Time saver traffic. I'm Tully Cohen. 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
24: Let's catch up on the latest in our ongoing trade war. Federal Internal Trade Minister says the U.S. confirms Canada's protections of language and culture will not be the subject of future trade actions.
0: Dominic LeBlanc says Canada looks forward to further constructive U.S. clarifications on other positions. The statement comes after Prime Minister Mark Carney said over the weekend that an agreement between Ottawa and Washington on trade had become untenable. He accused U.S. negotiators of trying to limit Canada's ability to pursue other trade deals, restrict Canada's protections for language and culture, and reduce tariffs on cars but not trucks. Don Mitchell, The Canadian Press.
24: Meanwhile, President Trump posting a video of himself at the White House, map in hand, crossing out the words Lake Ontario and replacing them with Lake America. A renewed push to buy Canadian also sweeping our country, stores large and small, putting fresh Made in Canada stickers on domestic products. And Saskatchewan joining most of the rest of the gang now, slapping a 50% retaliatory tax on U.S. booze. Premier Scott Moe announcing the levy will take effect on September the 8th, insisting it would benefit Saskatchewan producers seeking domestic and local sales. Unlike other provinces, Saskatchewan and Alberta do not currently have a ban on American alcohol. All right, let's look to Nepal now, where a desperate search for survivors continues following that catastrophic flood. ABC's James Longman with the latest.
3: There's an urgent search and rescue operation now underway to find people trapped or swept away. The deadly waves sped down the mountain at more than 40 miles per hour. The energy equivalent to a 5.2 magnitude earthquake. Experts say it was triggered by a massive landslide which hit a glacier and melted tons of ice along the way.
24: Latest official numbers are in hundreds still missing, including at least 30 Canadians now, while the death toll rising to more than 360. In health news, anybody who has lost a loved one to this vicious disease knows how fast it kills. Now, new breakthrough for those going through advanced stages of pancreatic cancer. FDA approving a new drug that shows promising signs in clinical trials. ABC News medical contributor Dr. Darian Sutton says, while not a cure, could add years to a patient's life.
5: It's an oral daily pill that targets a key genetic driver of tumor growth. And in studies, it was shown that when given to patients with metastatic pancreatic cancer, it doubled their median survival to just over 13 months, compared to about 6.5 months for patients on standard chemotherapy. A third of the patients saw tumor shrinkage, and some patients lived years beyond the treatment.
24: Stateside, drug is likely to be covered by insurance. And in sports, January the 10th, big night here in Toronto. Toronto Raptors retiring Kyle Lowry's number 7 after their game against the 76ers. The six-time All-Star will become the second player in franchise history to have his number retired. Vince Carter, of course, the other. And the Blue Jays wrapping a 3-game series against the Royals tonight at the Rogers Centre. Toronto remains 3 games behind Cleveland for the final AL wild card spot. You can tap to breaking news anywhere. 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
6: 26 degrees, our forecast high today. Humidex 31, holding on to the chance of scattered wet weather this afternoon. Winds become northwesterly, cooling us down a bit for the evening. Our overnight low 15 under a partly cloudy sky. Nice mix of sun and cloud for tomorrow. Not as humid. We're forecasting a comfortable high of 24. 26 degrees Saturday with beautiful sunshine. Cloud cover increases for Sunday. Showers move in at night. It's going to be a muggy end to August and start of September with the chance of showers early next week. From the CTV Weather Center, I'm Lindsay Morrison.
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1: Happy Thursday, everybody. I'm Graham Richardson in for Vashi. I hope you're having a good day. Guess what we're going to be talking about today? President's out with a video about Lake Ontario, renaming it, and the trolling continues. What appears to be significant developments as well, after Jameson Greer gave two interviews, CBC French and CBC, saying that that the Americans will no longer be looking at labeling issues in French and English, which apparently was raised at the bargaining table. Dominic LeBlanc, the trade minister, responding on social media, Canada welcomes the U.S. is now withdrawing its positions on discoverability and labeling. It's confirming that measures to promote French language and Canadian culture will not be subject to future U.S. trade actions. We look forward to further constructive U.S. clarifications on their positions, which would create the possibility of a mutually beneficial trade agreement that respects Canadian sovereignty. Here's what Carney said back on Saturday about the French language issue and what America wanted at the table.
2: Continual efforts, always resisted, as I said in my remarks, and always will be resisted. Efforts to restrict our protections of our language, our culture, and in effect, our sovereignty.
1: Greer saying that it wasn't a red line at all. It was just kind of out there. So we'll talk to the panel about this. We'll talk throughout the show about this. Like, it's very difficult to determine who is, you know, torquing and who is not telling the truth necessarily, and how toxic the American proposals were. You take Mr. Carney's word, it was on less on that, I think. The autos were substantial, and excluding pickup trucks, so that's key to the Oakville plant. Also, this notion that they would sign something, but then they could change it whenever they wanted. Like, you know, so I think that's more important to Canada than this, although this is always important. And listening to the Americans now, they say it was just, you know, it wasn't a big deal. What is a big deal is the trolling of the president. Here he is in the Oval Office this morning, calling Lake Ontario Lake America.
3: So this is Lake Ontario in Canada and in the United States, but we're going to make a little change. We're going to call it something different than Lake Ontario. We're going to call it Lake America. And all it takes is a good pen and some intelligence. So Lake Ontario, that's gone. Lake America.
1: It's cartoonish and insulting and laughable. But he's the president of the United States. People say, well, why pay attention? He's the president of the United States. When he says things, you have to put it on television. You have to put it in the news, even when they're absurd. And he's not letting go of this, at least for now. The Western premiers out yesterday on leverage, both of them talking about their difference of opinions on that. Liquor stays on the shelves in Saskatchewan and Alberta. Scott Moe, the Premier of Saskatchewan, saying they will tariff American liquor after September 8th when the tariffs come in, the counter tariffs. Here's Scott Moe on oil and resources and whether they should be on the table or not.
4: We cannot in any way support the adding of export tariffs on a product like oil. Again, it would be an unsustainable hit to our Canadian economy and in particular our Saskatchewan and Alberta economy. Canadians would lose jobs immediately. We as a nation would lose investment immediately.
1: Premier Danielle Smith in Alberta with a similar argument.
5: If Canada were to put, let's say, a 50% export tariff on the 4 million barrels of oil that we export daily to the United States, the United States would immediately respond with a 50 to 100% export tariff on oil and natural gas that they export to Ontario, along with millions of barrels of diesel fuel and gasoline that Ontario and Quebec import from the Midwest. This would bring the economies of Ontario and Quebec to a grinding halt.
1: To their points, just throwing out, you know, tariffs and on energy is very, very complicated. I mean, are we prepared? Are we prepared for gas shortages? Are we prepared for when she talks about the grinding halt to the economy? Like, that would be a significant increase in tension and in economic pain. So when we say we're elbows up and we're going to get tough, like, you know, they are talking about that. Now, Jason Kenney, Jean Chrétien, significant people here, both liberal and conservative, suggesting that's exactly what we have to do in order to get the Americans to back away from some of the ridiculous suggestions at the negotiating table. I mentioned also liquor in Saskatchewan. Here's Premier Moe on what they're going to do to U.S. booze and provincial liquor stores.
4: So on August 22nd, things changed in this province with respect to alcohol procurement, and in particular, Saskatchewan alcohol being exported to the United States of America. There was a 50% tariff that was applied to Canadian alcohol exports into the U.S. And so on September the 8th, Saskatchewan will reciprocate that tariff on American alcohol that will come into our province.
1: That is as far as Saskatchewan's going to go. Essentially, Alberta is not really going there. In other news, so that's where trade is, and we'll talk to a number of people during the show about trade and about where we are with the Americans, and also whether we'll go through the panel. Our panelists will weigh in on French language, and also the role the Quebec election campaign is going to play and has already played. Provincial election campaign officially underway. Voters heading to the polls October 5th, of course. Sovereignty is a possibility, right? Parti Québécois is quite strong. Premier Christine Fréchette triggering the start of the campaign after meeting with the Lieutenant Governor of Quebec City. The party faces challenges from the Parti Québécois. They are in the lead right now. The governing party is not a sovereigntist party. So we'll talk about that and how that fits into the issue of the relations with America. There's some speculation, and I'm wondering whether what Carney was talking about, you know, like the Americans said, well, there's by-elections coming up. That's why he raised the French language. I'm not so sure about that. I would be more inclined to believe that he raised it because of the Quebec election, right? The last thing the country needs is a sovereigntist government in Quebec right now, even though the sovereigntists have said, we are not talking about separation as long or sovereignty as, or a referendum, as long as Donald Trump is in office. We'll talk about that after he leaves office. Well, that's, you know, not that long, right? We're about 2 years away, right? We're halfway through. Lots going on, obviously, and I'm also interested from panelists and others about the signals from Dominic LeBlanc today. Is that, and let us know, text us at 1010 where you are on this. I appreciate emotions are extremely high. Anger is high. When, you know, you've got the White House and their ambassador retweeting, you know, an eagle stomping on a Canadian goose, right? Like, it's just, this administration breaks convention, right? They are convention breakers. Mr. Trump personifies that. He's going to go in with a wrecking ball and do it his own way because he's so brilliant. That's his whole brand in his own mind. The record says something entirely different, of course. Pick an issue, right? The wall didn't get built. Mexico didn't pay for it. Iran is a mess. A mess. He apparently was warned about the Strait of Hormuz at some point, and then someone decided that, no, they would never do that. That's exactly what they did. And you can go down the list. Has there been some success where Republicans are celebrating this president? Absolutely. A more ordered border, despite the costs of enforcing it, is a major part of his presidency, but there are others, and this is one of them. And now we're in the crosshairs. When we come back, we're going to speak with a business owner about what these tariffs mean specifically to him. Stay with us.
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6: Well, we're dealing with problems. If you're on the westbound of 401, this is through Westney. It was a fuel spill cleanup. The two right lanes are still blocked as well. The Westney on-ramps are also closed, so there's no access if you're trying to make your way through this area. Definitely seeing quite the delay on the approach. Also, we are dealing with a possible situation. It's on the southbound 400 on the ramp that takes you to Major Mac. Looks like it's a stall blocking a live lane. And off the major routes, we are dealing with a collision from the overnight of Highway 50 closed at Coleraine, as well Dixie south of Beauvert closed because a cyclist was struck. And we still have that sinkhole being repaired on Jones, still blocked north of Girard. News Talk at 1010 weather for your day today. Mainly cloudy skies, 30% chance of showers. Highs for today reaching 26 with a humidex of 31 degrees. Right now, we're sitting at 25 degrees under the clouds. It feels like 31. 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Thomson.
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1: Welcome back. I'm Graham Richardson in for Vashi Capello. So we're getting some details now from both businesses and also from government about these relief programs. Everything is rushed out so quickly that, you know, it's difficult also because Parliament's not sitting to get details on what exactly people can apply for and how. Some of the businesses are saying that this relief has been targeted to companies that are larger than 10 employees. And a lot of these small companies that export to the United States don't qualify. They're smaller than 10 employees. Blaine Marinuk is the president and co-founder of West Coast Walls. They make peel and stick wallpaper. He joins us on the line from Abbotsford. Hi, Blaine.
2: Hi, Graham.
1: Tell me what you do and how the tariffs are impacting your business.
2: We design, produce, and ship wallpaper and decals, stickers, primarily North America, but also worldwide.
1: So when you're doing, when you're into the United States, what kind of numbers are you looking at with these 338 tariffs?
2: Well, about 35% on average of my monthly revenues are from the United States. And the tariffs hit all my products. And so everything that I ship now to the United States is subject to those tariffs.
1: What was Friday night like for you? Not great, eh?
2: Oh, gosh. You know, I described it to someone as someone telling you you're going to have a terminal illness diagnosis on this date, and then you find out, no, you don't. Yes, you do. No, you don't. Yes, you do. And then finding out, oh, yeah, yeah, you actually do. So it was
1: you probably let yourself, like the rest of the country, you probably let yourself get optimistic with the messages coming from both sides that they were close, right?
2: Yeah, although I read between the lines a little bit from the Canadian response at the time, and it seemed much more guarded than the proclamation that came from the state. So I was cautiously optimistic. I think mildly more hopeful is a better word.
1: Yeah. So can you get help from the government? Can you get access to these relief programs as far as you know as of now?
2: Very little. In fact, it's probably my biggest complaint is... I know that the government can only do so much. I'm not asking them to do everything, but I think what's missing from the grand announcements we hear from behind the podium in front of a press gallery is that there's a huge chunk of people like myself that don't qualify for a lot of these programs. I'm not quite big enough, apparently, and by my own research from Stats Canada, there's something like I think 30 or 40,000 businesses that export to the United States, of which a good chunk of them are small businesses like myself. And I have only 4 full-time staff. I don't think I meet the threshold for any application other than one, which is very beneficial. And I have applied and hoping to hear back soon, and that's to help work sharing. And that's a temporary relief so that I don't have to lay off my staff. It just allows them to continue working part-time, and the government helps with the rest of the salaries. So that's welcome. If I might add, one thing that I've been hearing a lot about is, you know, we need to expand our horizons and look elsewhere other than the United States. That's true. But it's very difficult for a small business like mine to do that without some sort of help.
1: Of course.
2: And I can't do it.
1: You can't you should just export to Asia more. You can't do that on your own when you've got a small company, right?
2: No, it's not easy. And there are programs that help, but again, you have to apply for tens of thousands of dollars in help, or you have to have a certain size, and or you have to wait 90 days for your application to be reviewed. I might not be around in 90 days.
1: Yeah. So if you had 11 employees or 10 employees, you'd have much, what would be available to you?
2: Well, there's interest-free loans. I think Minister Jolie said they were forgivable loans, but they're not. They're actually kind of, you know, some of it might be repayable, some not. 10 seems to be the threshold, and there's also revenue thresholds for different grants as well. So it's not really small business, it's Well, it is small business, but it's not small like mine.
1: But just don't be too small. It seems ridiculous, right? It seems ridiculous. Like, you know, four versus, like, I wonder why, like, well, look, I mean, the policy is probably in place because there are literally thousands of businesses and they had to do, you know, they had to do a cutoff somewhere so that people, I have no idea. But it seems like you've got a legitimate claim here. You've got four people working in Abbotsford. You've got a big chunk of your business in the United States. These programs should be designed for someone like you. Have you heard anything? Have you reached out to your MP? Have you heard anything from people who, you know, about whether they're going to change the criteria and allow smaller businesses to access as well?
2: Yeah, I've reached out to my local MP. The classic fill in the online form and we'll get back to you. I haven't heard back. I've sent emails to our premier and our ministers responsible here, pleading my case and asking for some sort of help. I haven't really heard back from them. And as you said, Parliament's in recess. So there's not a lot of attention other than through the media that you guys can put out there for people like myself.
1: We're going to raise this next chance we get with Finance Minister or whoever. Like, we've got smaller businesses that are getting no help. That can't stay the same. So we will obviously raise it when we can, because, you know, as everybody knows, anybody who's ever been in business anywhere or worked with businesses anywhere, smaller ones are just as important. Maybe not by dollar size, but certainly for families. And it just seems, it almost seems arbitrary at 10. I'm assuming there is some kind of a policy decision, the discussion inside saying, if we go below this number for employees, it's going to be too hard to administer. But they got to figure something out here, because I can't imagine how many other smaller businesses like yours there are. There's quite literally thousands.
2: Yeah, there's actually tens of thousands in Canada. You know, during COVID, the government reacted and kind of waived a lot of the qualification rules just because they knew it was an exceptional circumstance. So when governments make programs like this, somebody has to draw a line and say, well, you have to have 10 employees. These are a little bit extenuating circumstances. This is, you know, not something I didn't bargain for. And, you know, the other thing, too, about small businesses, which a lot of people that don't know, when you start a small business, there's actually very little funding available from banks or government. So when you're trying to start small, you have to bootstrap. You have to pay out of your own pocket, your friends and your relatives. And, you know, I've personally put in a lot of money to make this company what it is today. And the risk of losing it is not just losing a job or losing the jobs of my staff, but losing my investment as well. And it hurts me just as hard, if not harder, than a bank would if they lost the money. Yeah.
1: If you don't get any help, how long can you hold out with this situation?
2: Oh, that's a really good question. I lose sleep at night about that.
1: I think
2: I have maybe a 3-month runway. And then after that, unless there's some other government help or some other changes to the tariff rules, you know, I'm looking at 3 or 4 months and I don't know what I'll do then.
1: Mm. And how long have you been in business?
2: We started in 2019, so 7 years.
1: Yeah. It's a lot of blood, sweat, and tears and stress, right? And stress. Really appreciate your time, Blaine. Wish you well. If anybody needs some peel and stick wallpaper and decal manufacturing in Canada, who's listening, how can they reach out to you?
2: Westcoastwalls.ca.
1: Westcoastwalls.ca.
2: Yeah.
1: Might be a little help if people are listening, if they're looking for something.
2: Love to help people make their rooms look better.
1: Thanks for your time, Blaine. Good luck.
2: Appreciate it, Graham. Bye-bye.
1: Bye-bye. Brutal. It's not, you know, I get it. Like, you know, like, it's not like government's saying his business is not as good as another business. They have to draw a line somewhere. But like he says, this is very much like COVID. Stay with us.
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20: Well, ongoing problems persist on the westbound 41 at Westney because of a fuel spill cleanup. It's the two right lanes that are occupied, and the Westney on-ramps are also closed to the 401. So if you're on the westbound 401, traffic is really, really backing up from well before Brock Street. And then eastbound 401, we're dealing with issues in the collectors at McAllen. You'll find the left lane off limits. That is following a stalled vehicle headed towards the DVP. Northbound busier than the southbound side from approaching Don Mills up to the 401. And off the major routes at Dixie south of Beauvert, it's closed for collision involving a cyclist. Also, sinkhole repairs from yesterday continue to see Jones Block north of Girard. And an overnight collision has a 50 road closed at Coleraine. Needing an oil change or maintenance check? Drop into Mr. Lupless Tires. No appointment needed before you hit the road this summer. Mr. Lupless Tires celebrating.
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0: sure that what makes us distinct is, yes, British Columbia's Rockies, in Alberta oil, Saskatchewan flat field, Atlantic Canada lobster, and the maple syrup in Quebec. But what also is part of our identity as Canadian is the French fact as well. I think people realize that today. I think we can find that reassuring. And the fact that the U.S. has raised that again, I'm not surprised, because it was part of the it was in black and white in the latest report of the United States Trade Ambassador Jimmy Greer that he tabled to Congress. They feel that the laws in Quebec is an irritant.
1: Yes.
0: But in black and white. I've read it. I've written about it. And
1: yes.
0: So to deny it today is like taking me like a fool.
1: Yeah. And he said he tried to turn it down with the CBC and RDI yesterday, saying it was not a red line. But you're right. It was in their long list of irritants. They raised it at the table. I guess the question is, you know, did Carney torque it to justify the walk away along with other things, or was it a real new ask that they pushed harder on the American side? I guess we'll never know, because you've got spin on one side and then you've got the Americans on the other.
0: Here's my assessment on this one. I think it was a combination of factors. The auto sector in Ontario, the fact that we couldn't sign any trade deals with anybody without getting the permission from Washington, and the French fact in Canada. I think it was all of that. Maybe not one more than the other, but a combination of those factors was a red line for Ottawa.
1: Yeah. Politics never boring, eh, JD?
0: Oh, my goodness. No.
1: Since Fife resigned, you're the statesman now. You're the longest serving bureau chief on Parliament Hill in the press gallery.
0: And guess what, Graham? The kind of news that we're writing about makes me younger every day.
1: That's it. JD Bellavance, Ottawa Bureau Chief for La Presse. Really appreciate this. Thanks so much, JD.
0: Thank you for the invitation, Graham.
1: Okay.
0: Have a good one.
1: Okay. Great guy and just a great reporter. Snapshot of Quebec. It's very, very important. When we come back, the Meta lawsuit, more information on that and how they settled, what it means here in Canada. Stay with us.
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3: Well, we're still dealing with this continued fuels bill being cleaned up, impacting the westbound 401 at Westney. That is where the two right lanes of the highway are blocked, and no access to the Westney on-ramps to the westbound 401. It's about a 15-minute backup from before the 412, maybe Highway 2 or Bailey. Some good alternatives just to get you by. Elsewhere, if you're traveling on the eastbound 401, no new problems. It is pretty busy, though, from the 427 out towards the 400. Southbound 44 DVP still slows from Finch to south of Lawrence. And then there's a little bit of a bottleneck just through Bayview Bloor. I've been searching my cameras, haven't spotted any problem. And off the major, it's a serious collision on Dixie south of Beauvert. It was involving a cyclist. As well, we still are dealing with an overnight crash, which happened in the overnight. Highway 50 is closed at Coleraine. News Talk 1010, weather for your day today. Mainly cloudy skies, 30% chance of showers. Highs reaching 26 with a humidex of 31. Right now, it's partly cloudy. We're currently sitting at 25. It feels like 31. 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
1: Welcome back. I'm Graham Richardson sitting in for Vashi. Meta yesterday paying $18 billion over the next decade and to settle these lawsuits, Facebook and Instagram, strictly limiting now how teenagers will be able to use the platforms. Well, depends on strictly, but certainly a significant settlement. It ends a federal trial over their products and how they harm children and how the company misled the public about it. Four of the states, California, Colorado, Kentucky, and New Jersey, expected to see close to $200 billion in civil penalties. So this isn't the end of it, but it is the end of that particular lawsuit. What does it mean for Canada, if anything? Emma Dearden is the Canada Research Chair in Neuroscience and Learning Disorders at Western University, and Emma joins us now. Thanks for coming on the program.
2: Yeah, thanks for having me, Graham.
1: What does this settlement beyond the money, what does it say for Canadian parents and school boards, for instance, out there in terms of the harm that these platforms have caused, in particular, young people?
2: Yeah, well, importantly, these design changes will only be for the U.S., so not for Canada, unfortunately.
1: Right.
2: However, at the same time, given that it is such an important trial, with them having to pay up billions of dollars and make these design feature changes, it does really highlight that these platforms, that they were intentionally designed to have addictive-like features and have the potential to cause harm for children and youth.
1: And that, I mean, people have believed that all along. Many people have believed that all along. There's some evidence of that. The fact that that company is writing a check for nearly $18 billion speaks to how much trouble they are in. Do you have any sense on what that means going forward for other lawsuits?
2: Yeah, so there's actually thousands of lawsuits in the United States alone from school boards and for individuals. So in turn, this is likely one of the first of many lawsuits that we're going to be seeing. They are writing a large check, but it was actually only 1% of what was originally asked, which was around $1.4
1: trillion.
2: Wow. So in turn, it is a large amount, but it only represents about 3 or 4 months profit for the company as well. Yeah. So in turn, in terms of how much it's really impacting Meta, we'll have to see.
1: Yeah. How much in the classroom have these platforms changed the environment, changed kids' attention spans? It's probably difficult to measure, but even from 5 years ago, as they became more and more prevalent and more and more people started to use them for hours a day.
2: Yes, of course. Yeah, for the average teen in Canada, they're using their phone for things like social media 7 to 9 hours a day. So collectively over the year, this is almost equivalent to the same amount of attending school, right? So it's, yeah, it's a second school that they attend online. So in turn, in 2024, 2025, the cell phone bans did go into effect in most Canadian provinces. However, it is still left up to the teachers essentially to regulate the use in classrooms. Mm. There is evidence to suggest, there's research been done over the last decade to show that social media use, the multitasking, is associated with attention difficulties in children. So in turn, this legislation just really highlights limiting use.
1: And I know it's not just children, right? Like I'm not very good at it, but I have to literally put it away in order to catch up on some of the books I'm reading, you know? And I have to make a conscious decision to do that. And why is it so important in your view to focus on youth and these platforms?
2: Yeah, of course, everyone, not just children, they can struggle with their own device use. So children and teens, because of their nervous system, the way it's developing, their reward systems in their brain are highly active. So they love likes and shares and the constant changing of information, videos, music. But their prefrontal cortex, so that part of your brain, your cognitive control center that helps you, you know, put the phone down and say, oh, pick up that book, that part of their brain isn't really very well developed. And in turn, for children and teens, they're 4 to 7 times more likely to become dependent on addictive like or addictive behavior, something like gambling, which is why gambling is limited. It's regulated to not be available for those under the age of 18. So in turn, children and teens, they are way more likely to actually become to show dependency on substances or behaviors, which is why we really need to have legislation in place, laws in place, design features in place to put up guardrails to protect children's health.
1: I'm also struck by, like, just again, another anecdote, as the Trump thing ramped up, I kind of left X alone myself for many, probably 3-4 years now, just because it was so toxic. I would drop in occasionally just to look. I used to post quite a bit. And I dropped back in just to see where the, you know, conservative view and the American view was going, right? And it just reminded me about the level of discussion, how intense and jarring it is, and how all-consuming it can be. And I thought about the lawsuit and about children, not necessarily politics, but that environment that they're in when they're on these platforms. It is an extreme environment that is then again that is reinforced and tailored to them. How risky is that at that age?
2: Yeah. Well, yeah, I mean, for these platforms, essentially, it's a commercial system that's really built on profiling, targeting, and sustained engagement. And as adults, we are, you know, we're able to evaluate that, you know, we're able to, you know, place things in context. We have other obligations and responsibilities, right, that we have to attend to. So with, you know, work, family obligations, so we literally cannot be on our phones, right? So, but for young people, you know, they don't have those restrictions in place other than school. They don't have the capability to be able to regulate and monitor their emotions and regulate their phone use as well as adults can.
1: I appreciate your time. Thanks so much for coming on. This is Emma Dearden. We've been speaking with Canada Research Chair in Neuroscience and Learning Disorders at the Faculty of Education at Western University. Thanks for your time, Emma.
2: Yeah, thanks, Graham.
1: All right. When we come back, we'll have our political panel. Before we get to that, some fairly disturbing news, to say the least. A Liberal MP in Toronto has had her car set on fire in the Scarborough area. Salma Zahid issued a statement a few moments ago saying that overnight there was an incident at my home where an individual set my car and another vehicle on fire. My son noticed the fire. We called 911, as did our neighbors. Toronto Fire responded promptly to the call. Both vehicles destroyed. There was no damage. My family and I are safe. Toronto Police and Toronto Fire investigating the incident as possible arson. I don't want to speculate on possible motive. We will await the results of the investigation, but such attacks are unacceptable and will not deter me from my work serving Scarborough Center Don Valley. We'll continue to watch it. Our Daily Debrief panel coming up shortly.
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5: Victoria Madiash with breaking news from Scarborough. Toronto Liberal MP Salma Zahid's car was set on fire at her home. Police now investigating this as an arson case. Zahid says her car and another vehicle was set on fire overnight. Both her son and neighbors called 911. Happened around 1:20 this morning in the area of Bellamy Road North and Lawrence area in relation to multiple police were called to that area in relation to multiple vehicles set on fire in the residential neighborhood. Zahid says both of her vehicles were destroyed. She's mostly relieved everybody is safe and there was no damage to her home. The MP says she doesn't want to speculate on a possible motive, but the fire will not deter her from her work in Parliament. There's been an increase in threats against MPs from all parties in recent years, including vandalism at constituency offices. Details on other stories coming up, but first, let's check your drive. Newstalk 1010, Time Saver Traffic.
8: Well, it continues to be a quite the painfully slow drive on the westbound 401 as you try to make your way out of Ajax. Westbound 401 slows from the 412 all the way over to Westney. Cleanup of a spill, so the two right lanes are blocked and the on-ramps from Westney are still off limits. It is really busy, South 404 DVP from Finch to South of Lawrence, then more delays from Bayview Bloor all the way down to Dundas. I was spotting some slow-moving maintenance crews off the major. It's Dixie south of Beauvais closed because of a collision involving a cyclist. And as well, Highway 50 closed at Coleraine closed it and shut down because of an overnight collision. 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Imagine once. Yaya Bois, your next update at 1:15 on News Talk 1010 Toronto.
5: In other news, Canada U.S. Trade Minister Dominic LeBlanc is thanking the United States for clarifying that trade policies impacting French language and Canadian sovereignty will no longer be pursued. Social media statement this morning has some wondering if trade talks could be on track to resume. CTV's Jeremy Charon with more.
9: Interestingly, in the latter half of that statement, he says would create the possibility of a mutually beneficial trade agreement that respects Canadian sovereignty. And so the big question now, of course, is the September 8th deadline. Many have talked about and speculated that this could create some kind of runway, a window into potentially getting trade talks back on.
5: Meanwhile, though there are still some bumps in the road as Donald Trump's taunts and threats aimed at Canada continue, he posted this video yesterday, yes, rewriting the map of Lake Ontario.
10: All it takes is a good pen and some intelligence. So Lake Ontario, that's gone. Lake America. So now we have a lake, and now we have a gulf. Because we have the Gulf of America, and now we have Lake America.
5: To be clear, U.S. President can issue an executive order requiring domestic federal agencies and map makers to use the designation Lake America, but he obviously has no bearing on the rest of the world. Looking overseas now, police in Nepal say more than 360 people have been killed, more than 1,400 missing, including at least 30 Canadians, after deadly flash floods in the country. CTV Scott Hurst with where worried loved ones can turn here at home.
11: There are some 820 Canadians registered as being in Nepal. Of course, that likely doesn't account for everyone. Those are Canadians who have registered. So for those here at home looking to get information for Canadians who might need help, those in need of emergency consular support, our Urcha Contact Global Affairs Emergency Watch and Response Center.
5: Rescue teams continue to search for those missing along the Nepal-China border after the deadly torrent of water and mud ravaged through following a glacier collapse. And some jarring numbers back here at home. Number of students at private career colleges receiving grants and loans through the Ontario Student Assistance Program is surging. It's raising some serious concerns. Some schools went from having fewer than 100 students receiving OSAP to now several thousand in the span of just a couple of years. Total of provincial grants sent to students at just seven career colleges in 2024-25 was about $385 million. You can tap into breaking news anywhere. Keep in touch by downloading the CTV News app. Newstalk 1010 weather. Here is CTV weather specialist Lindsay Morrison.
12: 26 degrees, our forecast high today. Humidex 31, holding on to the chance of scattered wet weather this afternoon. Winds become northwesterly, cooling us down a bit for the evening. Our overnight low 15 under a partly cloudy sky. Nice mix of sun and cloud for tomorrow. Not as humid. We're forecasting a comfortable high of 24. 26 degrees Saturday with beautiful sunshine. Cloud cover increases for Sunday. Showers move in at night. It's going to be a muggy end to August and start of September with the chance of showers early next week. From the CTV Weather Center, I'm Lindsay Moore.
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1: The state of the nation between the two nations, Canada and the United States, continues to shift. That's the start of our Daily Debrief panel.
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10: So this is Lake Ontario in Canada and in the United States. But we're going to make a little change. We're going to call it something different than Lake Ontario. We're going to call it Lake America. And all it takes is a good pen and some intelligence. So Lake Ontario, that's gone. Lake America.
1: All right, there we go. The President of the United States with his pen. Robert Benzie, Queen's Park Bureau Chief for Toronto Star, joins us. Michael Couture, Senior Political Correspondent, CTV National News. Hello to you both.
14: Hey.
15: Hey, Graham. Hey, Mike.
1: What do you make of that, Benzie?
14: You know what? First of all, the President looks and sounds very old. I mean, he's 80, and he's a lame duck because, of course, he will be out of office in 2.5 years. His party is headed for an iceberg like the Titanic in November's midterm elections. The economy in the United States is not doing particularly well. More jobs created in Canada last month than in the United States, even though the U.S. has, you know, 8 times our population and 10 times the size of our economy.
1: Iran.
14: And the mullahs are still skating circles around him. And he's there with his Sharpie trying to change the name of Lake Ontario, which is, it's actually, It's almost like an expression that has jumped the shark. He has jumped the shark. This reality show is now kind of, it's not funny anymore. It's not engaging. It's not interesting. The ratings are going to be bad. And I can understand why voters in the United States are upset with it, with Mr. Trump.
1: And Mike, there are real consequences here, obviously. As much as infuriating as that kind of a performance is, to Benzie's point, it's not 2024. There isn't the same shock.
16: Yeah.
1: We've come to expect this from him. But at the same time, we just had a guy who does peel and stick wallpaper. He's got 4 employees in Abbotsford. And his costs, like, he might have to shut down because most of his work, most of a lot of his business is to the United States. So there are real consequences to this reality show that we're seeing in real businesses.
16: Yeah, and Canadian businesses are being cast in it unwittingly, and it feels more like a really bad version of Candid Camera than some sort of great, you know, reality show. It's probably the worst version of Big Brother because you can't, you know, remove this guy from your house.
1: He can't turn it off because he's the President of the United States.
16: And he continually does these things, the trolling or whatever, and it's the weight that everybody really feels on it. I mean, you know, to Benzie's point, he is probably ramping this up in this way because he knows what he's facing come the midterms, even if the people around him and he himself probably haven't really looked in the mirror and sort of faced this and understood what is coming.
1: They tend not to do that.
16: Yeah, they tend
1: it's
16: not
1: bad
16: to.
1: News.
16: They tend not to believe numbers.
1: Yeah.
16: You know, when it comes to either polling or election results or that type of thing. But yeah, I mean, I agree with what Rob is saying. But by the same token, that doesn't take that frustration and that pressure off of Canadians who sit there and go, "That's coming," but that's in November. You know, that company in Abbotsford, they're feeling that pain right now.
1: Yeah.
16: And Canada is having to deal with all of this right now. And, you know, also today, a bit of a move that we're hearing, you know, removing some of those seafood tariffs on the U.S. And what we understand is they're replacing it with something else in terms of a dollar for dollar. But, you know, that type of fight that Canada continues to wage is, it feels almost like we're coming in here with a pop gun where they have, you know, a howitzer on the other side.
1: Right. Where are we, Rob, on how this fell apart based on what we know now? We saw the CBC's interview, good job on them, yesterday with Greer, the American, talking about their version of it, essentially downplaying the French language issues, and we'll get into that in a bit. But my take on this is that that side, the American side, is hobbled somewhat because it's such a clear fact that they literally bathe in lies every day. And, yeah, and that is not a partisan thing to say. They manipulate and they, and look, Mr. Carney's a politician now. Is he spinning? Sure he is. Is he emphasizing things to advantage him? Yes. I'm not excusing that, but it's a different level with the Americans now, to the point, like, this is not Ronald Reagan, George Bush, or Joe Biden. They are running they are running an operation that is literally fueled by and contributing to massive disinformation all over the world.
14: Yeah, exactly, Graham. I mean, remember, Mr. Trump has said that the war with Iran has been over, I think, six or seven times.
1: And they won.
14: And that they won. Well, it isn't over, and they didn't win. And he has said how many times that he was confronted last week. Here's a good example. Confronted last week by a reporter saying that gasoline was cheaper when Joe Biden was president. It was $3 a gallon average. It's now $4 a gallon. He said that's a lie. Trump said this. Well, everyone who goes to fill up their tank in all 50 states in the U.S. knows that that is wrong.
1: Yeah.
14: Him saying that groceries are cheaper under him than they were before, that's just factually, it's so easy to prove that he's lying. That's why I think that I thought it was very interesting. And Jameson Greer, you know, has a relatively good name among all the Trump people in the sense that he is seen as a credible person. He speaks French, which wins him a lot of points with our friends in the Quebec media.
16: Good French.
14: But I also, exactly, because he was a missionary in France, as a Mormon missionary in France. But I think the fact that he felt that he had to go on CBC to do that interview tells me they know they're losing the spin war, and they're losing the spin war because they aren't credible, because Trump is such a fantasist and a fabulist that and I think Mike's right. No one wants to tell Trump the bad news. So there are times when Trump is lying because he has not been given the information, truthful information from his aides, and maybe in that bizarre court, that's the way you survive. You don't tell the boss stuff that he doesn't want to hear.
1: The other thing that strikes me, just quickly on this, Mike, the other thing that strikes me is that aside from the partisans and the president, aside from the people around the president, there are very few people loudly defending this campaign against Canada. Very few.
14: Yes.
1: In fact, nobody, like even hardcore, like Ted Cruz,
16: yesterday,
1: as you saw, is on CBS this morning saying tariffs as a threat, as a leverage, but not actually tariffs. That's where he is. Well, we're being tariffs, so that side's losing.
16: But even the fact that Ted Cruz...
14: Ted's born in Calgary.
1: He was
14: in Calgary, Alberta.
1: Yeah.
16: he's got a little bit of his heart still in Alberta.
14: Yeah,
16: but like the fact that he's speaking out and saying that, and you know, couching it as
1: saying Trump is great, but...
16: He's still great, but... And because he knows that Trump stops listening after the Trump is great.
1: Yeah.
16: He doesn't hear the but, right? Yeah. And not to be a contrarian to this conversation, but I'll throw something else out there. Yes... You know, the Trump administration lives and peddles in falsehoods. I would agree with that. Here's my difficulty, is that the Canadian government can tell Canadians that's the default. That doesn't excuse their lack of clarity on what happened and what went down. And I'll point to the Gordie Howe Bridge, where the Prime Minister had to correct himself.
14: Yeah.
16: And he said, well, you know, I didn't really explain myself properly. I was wearing a cowboy hat.
1: It shifted for days.
16: Yeah. Exactly. I was flipping pancakes.
1: And they gave the Americans a lot.
16: And this is the thing, right? He wasn't completely honest with Canadians then. And I think Canadians need to have a really sort of keen sense of, like, okay, maybe the Americans aren't telling the full truth, but we also need to hear the truth from the Prime Minister. And if he is trying to take advantage of the fact that Canadians don't believe the Americans, well, you can't always say that, because Jameson Greer may have some grains of truth in there, and you can't just paint all Americans with the same type of brush, even though that is, you know, what the leader says.
1: We talked to them last night about disclosure and about Parliament coming back, and the fact is he's going to address the European Parliament before he addresses this Parliament. They are not recalling Parliament, and the immediate answer was Saturday morning's press conference and the speech was full disclosure to Canadians.
16: Still not enough.
1: It's not the same as a full parliamentary exposure.
14: Exactly.
1: More with our Daily Debrief panel when we come back.
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8: Well, problems piling up for the afternoon drive, and if you're headed out on the 401 westbound through Ajax, you're in for problems through Westney because of a collision that involved a fuel spill. The cleanup is what is underway of that fuel spill, so the two right lanes are blocked, and the on-ramps from Westney also closed off. Elsewhere, westbound on the 401 in the express through the 400, it's a stalled vehicle that's in the right lane. South 404 DVP, that's going to take you about 30 minutes to get from Shepherd on the 404 all the way down to Dundas on the southbound Don Valley. That's because of a stalled vehicle that's in the right lane. Toronto Bend QEW at third line, left lane blocked with a brand new collision, creating all sorts of headaches. And Dixie south of Beauvert, that is closed for a collision involving a cyclist and sinkhole repairs. Continue to see Jones blocked north of Girard. News Talk 1010, weather for your day today. Mainly cloudy, 30% chance of showers, but it's going to be warm. Highs of 26 with a humidex of 31. Right now, we're currently sitting at 25 degrees. It already feels like 31. There's a certain feeling on a Sunday drive. No rush, no noise. That's what car insurance from Aviva Direct is like.
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1: Welcome back. I'm Graham Richardson. We're with our daily debrief panel, Rob Benzie from the Toronto Star, Mike Locatour from CTV News. Let's talk about the French language. Here's what Mr. Carney said about the negotiations around French language on Saturday morning after talks broke down.
2: Continual efforts, always resisted, as I said in my remarks, and always will be resisted. Efforts to restrict our protections of our language, our culture, and in effect, our sovereignty.
1: The American negotiator Jameson Greer, the trade representative, telling a very different story yesterday on CBC. Here's what he said about this issue.
3: And then there is this issue of discoverability about promoting it. This is something where the United States, we always have questions about this. This is something we talked about, but we showed a lot of flexibility. And our view is there is no way, you know, we would let a good deal go by for something like this. So this is not something where we push hard or condition or redline.
1: Rob, what's your sense of what's going on here?
4: Well, I mean, talking about the French language card, I mean, Graham, you know this. Mike knows this as a Quebecer. This is a very, very emotional issue. And I think it was smart of Carney to flag it for people. It would have been, I mean, the idea that, the bilingual labeling was somehow an issue. This is an issue that's been resolved in Canada, for 50 years, since the 70s, when official bilingualism came into play. Mm-hmm. And to ask for that to be reopened it's a recipe for problems. It would have been a recipe for national unity problems in Quebec. I thought that the Prime Minister was smart to way that he flagged it. And I think it clearly, and Dominic LeBlanc's tweet today is also quite deft, feeding off of what Jameson Greer said. But again, it's what we were saying before, Graham. Who do you believe? Do you believe the Trump administration or do you believe the Carney administration?
1: Right. Mike, it's not a surprise necessarily, because it was on the list of irritants months ago that they issued. I guess the characterization of it on the Canadian side, all intents and purposes from Carney, it was a serious one of the three issues, right, that caused the breakdown in the talks. Greer says last night, we just raised it, I guess. I guess then why raise it if it's not an issue, right?
5: Yeah.
4: Exactly.
5: And I don't want to say the truth can be somewhere in between, but, he can downplay it knowing that he's talking to a Canadian audience saying, oh, come on, oh, we would never want to do that. Are you kidding me? I'm speaking. I spoke French to you just two minutes ago, Rosemary, because of all of my experience and how good I am in French. We would never want to damage the French language because, of course, nobody's seeing the text yet. Nobody knows what was on the list. And at the same time, Prime Minister Carney, although, American, his surrogates, the Trump surrogates who went out on the talk shows on Saturday and Sunday, were talking about and saying how, there was political maneuvering because Carney has some by-elections. Well, you know what? The bigger deal is the Quebec election that was just launched today. Yeah. And that is a play that Carney likely understood, that the Prime Minister likely understood.
1: Of course.
5: I am going to feed a big piece of red meat. Not supply managed red meat, by the way, but red meat to Paul St-Pierre Plamondon if I say, or if I don't say, that I was standing up for the Quebec language. And that it's not about Chicoutimi, guys. It's about the province of Quebec. It's about helping his provincial brethren in the Liberal Party there and making sure that in, doing his job of trying to maintain unity in this country, that he was not going to hand something over to the Parti Québécois and throw even, let's say, to Christine Fréchette, the leader of the CAQ, not to throw a real spoke in her wheels as she is trying to sort of make sure that she re-ups and continues to lead that province. So I think some of it might be in, again, the truth is somewhere in between. I don't think it's all black and white of them saying, no, hey, we didn't want it. And I don't know, I haven't seen the text, but I don't know that it was as clear.
1: Yeah. Trump is now, we're live at the White House here with us in the Oval with some kind of a signing ceremony. I'm not sure what the issue is, but behind him is a map and Lake Ontario / Lake America. So it's a constant. Benzie, like looking at LeBlanc's tweet saying that he's glad they've dropped this and maybe we can get back, is that hopeful thinking? Is there some movement here? Are we seeing some movement?
4: I mean, I think it's an olive branch of a kind, right? Because I remember Don McLaughlin and Jameson Greer have a pretty good rapport. They've been talking for months about this, and both of them are in a difficult situation. I don't think that Jameson Greer is an unreasonable person. He is a professional person. And I think he's got it in a difficult spot because ultimately his boss is mercurial, unpredictable, and maybe borderline dementia, you know, demented. I mean, there is just not a rational kind of strategy at play for the United States here. I don't understand it. Yeah, he's just signed an executive order declaring Lake Ontario as Lake America. Well, it's so what? No one calls the Gulf of Mexico the Gulf of America. I mean, it's not unilateral. They're not going to change the signs in Rochester, New York to make it Lake America. It's the absurdity of where we're at in the United States right now. It's just, you're not dealing with serious people. I feel bad for Greer because I think he is a serious person. But Mr. Trump is not serious. Howard Lutnick is not serious. And a lot of others around Mr. Trump are just, they're just not serious people.
1: So maybe the answer is in all of this is to ride it out, Mike. Ride it out and just take the pain for now, knowing that by all trajectories, it looks like they are going to get weaker. Meaning the Trump people,
5: right?
1: That there isn't, again, it's not 2024. There isn't going to be this surge of support to rename a lake and attack your best trading partner, neighbor, and friend. No. I just don't see that surging in U.S. popular opinion. I see it going the other way.
5: Yeah, and I think once they start to feel the pain, consumers start to feel the pain, because, look, you know, they don't understand what tariffs are until it hits their pocketbooks.
1: Right.
5: They don't understand what it actually means. And, you know, we've seen how many of those American talk shows that sort of make light of how little the Americans understand tariffs and who pays the tariff, and that it's the importer who brings it in and then passes the cost along, and it actually, in the end, gets paid by the consumer. So that, I think, will eventually...
1: I saw a report today, by the way. I saw the report today, that did not break out Canadian companies, but that a lot of the companies have eaten that cost up to this point and not...
4: Yeah, General Motors did, but they won't anymore.
1: Yeah, they can't. Yeah. It's not
5: sustainable.
1: Level. No.
5: It's not sustainable. Yeah. But and one other thing that I'll sort of... I want to bring to this, and, you know, for no apparent reason other than I don't think she gets the credit that I've heard that she deserves. Jenna Charette.
1: Mm-hmm.
5: She and Jameson Greer apparently have a great rapport, and that even with the deputy U.S. Trade Representative, she has spent hours upon hours in rooms with those people getting the work done, trying to get the work done. Not to say that Dominic LeBlanc wasn't, but what I'm saying is she would stay behind. There was one time last week where LeBlanc walked out, she walked behind him, and as we all followed him to the van, she walked right back into the building to continue those talks. I think, like with any negotiation that you see, company and union or anything in that way, cooling off period where the threats will continue to go back and forth. But I think that there will be a point either between now and September 8th or even after September 8th when there will continue to be ramp ups back and forth, where there will probably be that quiet call, Greer to Charette or Greer to LeBlanc, and say, you know, and have a quiet talk. And then maybe a public meeting where it's like, okay, let's get down to this, because this is going to hurt both of us. And especially when you consider what Canada is trying to do and hurt back. But I think Canadians will feel that pain. And I think everybody needs to buckle up. It's not going to be a fun ride.
1: Or a short one.
5: Yeah.
1: Last word, Benzie. You've famously said the fever will break in the United States. I keep asking you this. Are we at that point, do you think?
4: No, not yet. I think it's going to be ugly in November in the United States on November 3rd when the Republicans lose the House of Representatives and possibly even the Senate and a bunch of state houses because of Mr. Trump. And then it gets real for him. He has some guardrails. But the fever may not break for another year. I mean, you know, in terms of the president himself.
1: Thanks, Robert Benzie, Toronto Star, Mike Lecouture, CTV National News. 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Stay with us.
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10: The chance temperatures will drop down to 14 with a chance of passing rain showers. Tomorrow, cloudy, a chance of rain, and a cooler high of 22.
11: Imagine you're reading Pride and Prejudice, except you're not reading it. 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Your ears burn. You yearn for Elizabeth and Mr. Darcy to profess their undying love for one another. You can't bear it any longer. Well, maybe a chapter longer. Performance is so good, you'll give love a second chance. Audible. 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
21: Well, the afternoon commute is getting slower and slower, and you're running into problems now on the Toronto Bell Lanes of the QEW at 3rd Line. HOV and left lane blocked with this collision. Harvey's map showing about a 20-minute delay now to get from before Bryant to the Niagara-bound QEW through Burloak. HOV lane also blocked following a collision. Headed towards the 401, a slew of problems on the westbound side. First, long-standing collision and fuel spill cleanup westbound 401 at Westney. 2 right lanes of the highway and the on-ramp from Westney blocked, and then further west on the 401. 401 and the Express past the 400. Stalled transport truck in the right lane. Then another stall westbound Foreign Express at Mavis. This one just coming into the traffic desk. You will find the right lane off limits. Rest of the major routes just moving very slowly. Off the major routes, Dixie South of Beauvais closed for a collision involving a cyclist. And the sinkhole repairs continue on Jones. It's closed.
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1: Welcome back. I'm Graham Richardson sitting in for Vashi. The White House, President Trump just signed an executive order renaming, I guess, the American side Lake America of Lake Ontario. Spouted on about how awful Canada is to the United States and how we're ripping them off. Typical talking points, but actually signed an executive order. So there you go. I'm sure people who live both sides of the border around Lake Ontario will probably have something to say about that. Flavio Volpe, President, Automotive Parts Manufacturing Association of Canada, member of the PM's Council on Canada-U.S. Economic Relations, joins us now, trying to hold on like a roller coaster to the news of the day from Friday on and even before that. Flavio, thanks for joining us.
22: Thanks for having me on, and I have a great view of Lake Ontario from here.
1: Yeah? Where are you?
22: I'm in Toronto.
1: All right, of course. In your view, what we know about the deal and your sector, or what was offered and your sector, how far apart are the two sides?
22: Well, it's two-piece on automotive. One is they were offering to reduce their Section 232 tariffs on cars from 25% to 15%, and then have a carve-out for U.S. content. So let's say that's 50%. Bring it down to about 7.5% effective rate. In automotive, in 2024, the last year before the Trump madness, the average profit margin for the automakers operating in Canada was 6%. And so the problem there is we were looking at legitimizing tariffs that we are disputing at a level that's higher than the profitability of the companies here. You know, you're not going to sell a $25 pizza for $20 and be in the pizza business too long. Then the other piece was, as we got to the last day and we're talking about, okay, we're reducing the auto 232s from 25 to 15,

0: is reasserting its power, and it's through a flipped majority. That might not mean everything for Canada-U.S. relations, but it might mean something for the legitimacy and the continuance of national security tariffs on automotive, steel, aluminum, lumber, everything else.
1: Mm. Where would you rate your optimism, pessimism today versus at any other point during the Trump presidency? Trump 2.
0: Listen, when he first threatened us last year, we were all, you know, running for cover. Those were tough days, but we've learned over the last year and a half where some of his pressure points are and where some of his red lines are. We saw him retreat on automotive parts tariffs that we successfully argued together with our American industry partners that would shut down the industry and put 950,000 auto workers at home almost instantly. So we're learning from this fight. We haven't pulled our way out of it, but we are holding our ground. We're not worried about suffering another day, another week, another month, especially if there's a chance to get us back to an even keel.
1: Hopefully it happens. Flavio Volpe from the Automotive Parts Manufacturers Association of Canada, thanks so much for joining us.
0: Always a pleasure. Thank you.
1: All right. And if you're just joining us, there has been a presidential order, an executive order, renaming Lake Ontario Lake America. Quite detailed, actually. So on it goes. Stay with us.
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3: We'll start on the 401 where longstanding issues continue westbound at Westney. Collision and fuel spill cleanup. Two right lanes are blocked and the on-ramp from Westney also impacted. And then further west on the 401 in the express past the 400. With the right lane out with a stall. Another stall westbound for an express at Mavis has a right lane occupied. Westbound of eastbound the 401 express. New problems on the ramp to the DVP 404. They've had to shut down the express ramp because of a stalled vehicle. More issues. Roundabout on the QBW at 3rd line. It is the HOV and left lane block to the collision. Backups extend from Brant. A reminder off the major routes, Dixie closed south of Beauvaird, and that is for a serious collision involving a cyclist. News Talk 1010, weather for your day today. Mainly cloudy. We'll see a little bit of sunshine. Highs for today expected to reach 26 with a humidex of 31. Right now we're currently sitting at 26 degrees, which is our high for today. With the humidex, it feels like 31. You're the reason Sunnybrook targets tumors in real time, and why a stroke is reversed in 10 minutes.
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1: Welcome back. I'm Graham Richardson. Howard Lutnick, the U.S. Commerce Secretary, is speaking to reporters in Washington about Canada-U.S. relations. Let's listen in.
2: I've known him a long time, so it's easy for me to communicate with him, right? Canada has the best trade deal in the world before we started. We negotiated, and Canada was going to have the best trade deal in the world. And what happened was that Canada walked away. We had a deal. We shook hands. The president announced it, right? Everybody was positive. Canada made the decision for political purposes. They wanted to walk away. This is politics only. If you think I ever said the words French, do I care about how the Quebecois speak? I mean, what could matter less to America? We don't care. So the fact is, we never brought those words up. This is manufactured, and that's why the president put out a truth saying it was a complete lie, right? It was manufactured. So there's the sovereignty party trying to run, and they're in the lead in Quebec. And so this was Mark Carney manufacturing something that would try to keep them from winning. And then you have Alberta has an independence resolution. These are elections in October. So he's making this a political thing for Canada. And my guess will be as soon as his elections are over, you're going to see a plane full of Canadian negotiators flying down and go, come on, come on, we'll give it to you before your election. This, we're just being used by them, right? That's what happened. That's why it ended. It didn't happen for math. The math was sensational. It was a great deal that we shook hands on.
1: That's Howard Lutnick, the Commerce Secretary, talking about the reasons why it all fell apart. Again, the American American perspective, and again, mentioning the French issue. A strong pushback on that front. In other news, it has been a disaster in Nepal. 910 people missing, including up to 30 Canadians as of now, after a massive mudslide. And the pictures are just extraordinary. CTV's Scott Hurst has been following this, and he joins us now. Thanks for standing by, Scott. What is the latest on this in Nepal, and how it just looks horrendous?
3: Graham, good afternoon. Rescue teams really do have an enormous task on their hands. You mentioned some of the images coming out, the videos emerging from what happened. It's just really terrifying and heartbreaking. The level of damage and destruction is truly catastrophic, and the numbers keep changing, as you might expect. Right now, the latest death toll is above 350 people, and the number of missing continues to rise as well, more than 1,300 at this point, including local villagers, foreigners, and pilgrims trekking to a sacred site for Hindus. Of those 1,300 reporting missing, you mentioned Global Affairs Canada confirms that it is aware of 30 Canadians and permanent residents who are considered missing in Nepal and Tibet, also stating that Global Affairs has deployed 5 additional consular officials to Kathmandu to support Canadians and coordinate with local officials. And really, as we go back to this video that we're seeing, massive wall and mud and rock barreling down mountainsides, burying nearly everything in its path, roads, apartment buildings, critical infrastructure, really all swept away, which is making the rescue effort, the search and rescue effort, that much more difficult. Helicopters are being deployed for rescue crews just to access certain areas. In many cases, bridges have been swept away, and Nepalese officials have said more than 40 kilometers of roads damaged. So you can imagine what this means for the next step, which is the search and rescue operation, making it that much more difficult and already incredibly treacherous terrain, Graham.
1: Yeah, and listen, I appreciate the correction. My copy was from a couple of hours ago, and that obviously has changed. And now I'm seeing headlines from the Associated Press up to 1,400 missing. The reason these numbers change is because it's so chaotic. It's literally difficult to count people. For people who don't know the area, Scott, this is a very, very popular part of the world for tourists, for hikers. That is why there are so many foreigners who are amongst the missing.
3: Amongst the missing, the number of foreigners is reported to be over 600. And as you mentioned, these numbers keep changing because some of these areas are so incredibly remote and also incredibly cut off now because of the disaster that we've seen. And ultimately, the Himalayan region, it's known around the world for its sweeping skylines, enormous jagged mountains, steep treacherous terrain. So now part of the appeal for so many, of course, flocking to the region for religious purpose, pilgrims trekking to a sacred site for Hindus, or those adventure seekers that are looking to hike this incredible terrain. So part of the appeal for so many will now be the same thing, Graham, that makes these search and rescue operations that much more difficult.
1: Yeah. CTV's Scott Hurst continues to watch this. Thanks so much for your time. I appreciate it.
3: Thank you, Graham.
1: Just a terrible, terrible story. As we got the President of the United States renaming Lake Ontario, a bit of perspective there. David Smith, our producer, joins us. Let's get back to that. He was taking questions, as he always does when he signs these executive orders. What did he have to say?
4: Yeah, he comes out, he does the typical signing ceremony, and he says, "What my understanding of what he's done is the executive order will, for all intents and purposes, for the U.S. government's purposes, rename the lake Lake America." Mm-hmm. So for the U.S. Meteorological Service science wings of the U.S. government, it will be officially known now for their purposes as Lake of America. Now, after he had signed the order, he was asked by a reporter right away. A reporter pointed out the message, the Instagram post, the social media post we had played earlier in the show, has now been seen by over 30 million people across multiple platforms. So the reporter asked the president, what kind of message are you sending to Canada? Here's what he said.
5: As you know, Canada's been ripping us off for a long time on trade, very sadly. Even the military, you know, we defend Canada for nothing. We don't get anything. They don't pay us to defend Canada, but we defend Canada. And they understand that. As an example, we bought icebreakers. They'd like to use them. We have 11 brand new icebreakers coming in. They'd like to use the icebreakers. They don't pay for anything. And they want to be treated like a state, but they're not a state. But they want to be treated like they're a state. And so we just can't do that anymore. We lose on average over the last 15 years, $60 billion a year carrying Canada. So we just can't do it anymore. We love the people of Canada. I don't think their representatives do an appropriate job. Maybe they'll change. I really don't know. It doesn't make much difference. But we can't let the whole Canadian thing, it's been going on for decades, and it has to come to a stop.
1: The $60 billion he's referring to is this trade deficit. You take out energy, there's no deficit.
4: Yeah, important to point
1: that. And they need the energy. So.
4: And then the president also went on musing about changing the names of other geographical features.
5: The lake change, Lake of America, was something I've been thinking about for a long time, actually. As you know, we took something called the Gulf of Mexico. We changed it, and now it's very routinely the Gulf of America. So if you think about it, we have a gulf and we have a lake. Now all we need is an ocean. So maybe we'll have to change the name of the Atlantic and or the Pacific. Maybe we'll change them both.
1: Like, all right. So that's the President of the United States on his obsession with maps. And it sort of underscores the absurdity of it all. Like, there is no real world justification for this kind of nonsense. Like, he has a number of things that are affecting American people in a very severe way. Just pick from the list. And he's talking about maps. Like, but on it goes. I'm Graham Richardson. I will be here tomorrow for the Graham Richardson Show. Have a great Thursday. Go jump in the lake. It's a nice day.
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6: Victoria Matiash with breaking news from the White House. As threatened, President Trump signing an executive order to rename Lake Ontario as Lake America just this past hour in the Oval Office.
5: The purpose of this more than anything else is we're going to be changing the name of Lake Ontario, effective immediately, to Lake America. That's going to take place right now as I sign the order.
6: Now, the name Lake Ontario predates the establishment of Canada. It was named by Indigenous people sometime in the 1600s. As he exacerbates his trade war with Canada, Trump has no sway in forcing the rest of the world in acknowledging the name change, but he can make his own federal agencies, map makers, and the U.S. Coast Guard use the designation Lake America. Details on other stories coming up, but first. Let's check your drive. Newstalk 1010, time saver traffic.
12: We continue to deal with major issues involving a transport truck which rolled over, gravel all over the highway. Only the right shoulder getting by in the northbound 427 near the 409, and it's backing up the drive on to the 401 West from as far back as the Allen. And then on the westbound 401, just at West Knee, fuel spill cleanup continues. Two right lanes in the on-ramps from West Knee blocked. Further west on the 401 in the express at Keele, you'll find the right lane is blocked with a stall in eastbound an express ramp to the northbound 404, all lanes blocked because of another stalled vehicle. Also issues Toronto bound to QEW at third line, HOV and left lane off limits following a collision. 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Time saver traffic, Imagine Once, Yaya Bois, your next update at 2:15 on News Talk 1010 Toronto.
6: A vehicle is destroyed, set on fire in a Scarborough residential neighborhood overnight, including one belonging to a Liberal MP representing Scarborough Centre. Salma Zahid says one of her vehicles and another were lit up near Bellamy and Lawrence. Her son and other neighbors called 911 just before 1:30 this morning. Police attended and other emergency crews as well. This witness has spoke to CB24 a little earlier.
15: As soon as I wake up, I see from my bedroom there is a light is coming, right? I saw something is happening outside, and then I just came with a rush. And then I noticed that two cars in front of my home is getting burnt, right? Immediately I wake my family and my kids, and we just came out, right?
6: Police are investigating this as a case of arson. The vehicles were extinguished and nobody hurt. No homes damaged either, for which Zahid says she's very grateful. In a statement, Prime Minister Carney calling the incident a, quote, cowardly act of violence and intimidation. There has been an increase in threats against MPs from all parties in recent years, including vandalism at some constituency offices. Zahid was first elected as the MP for Scarborough Centre back in 2015. All right, back to our trade war. The federal internal trade minister says the U.S. confirming Canada's protections of language and culture will not be the subject of future trade actions. Dominic LeBlanc says Canada looks forward to further constructive U.S. clarifications on other positions. Meanwhile, Prime Minister Mark Carney said over the weekend an agreement had been untenable, accusing U.S. negotiators of trying to limit Canada's ability to pursue other trade deals, restrict Canada's protections for language and culture, and reduce tariffs on cars, but not trucks. Meanwhile, our finance minister, François-Philippe Champagne, defending his government's decision to drop seafood and fish from Canada's list of retaliatory tariffs against the U.S. Canada's seafood sector, which is integrated with industry in the United States, was caught very much by surprise at the proposed tariffs and scrambled to push for their removal. Champagne says this shows his government listens to Canadians.
16: Well, it sent a message to Canadians that we listen. We have updated the list. The list is in Canada's best interest. And that happens from time to time, that these lists are updated, you know. And so we made the update because I think that was the right thing to do in the interest of Canada.
6: Canada and the U.S. are each other's top destination for lobster exports, for example. Maine's lobster industry warning the economic hit would have been devastated to coastal communities there. You can tap into breaking news anywhere. Keep in touch by downloading the CTV News app.
17: 26 degrees, our forecast high today. Humidex 31, holding on to the chance of scattered wet weather this afternoon. Winds become northwesterly, cooling us down a bit for the evening. Our overnight low 15 under a partly cloudy sky. Nice mix of sun and cloud for tomorrow. Not as humid. We're forecasting a comfortable high of 24. 26 degrees Saturday with beautiful sunshine. Cloud cover increases for Sunday. Showers move in at night. It's going to be a muggy end to August and start of September with the chance of showers early next week. From the CTV Weather Center, I'm Lindsay Morrison.
6: Right now, the sun is shining. It is 26 and feels like 30. I'm Victoria Maddie-Ash. Our next update is at 3 o'clock on News Talk 1010. 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
18: Hello, hello. How are you today? Amanda Galbraith here with you for the next couple hours, in for Deb again today and tomorrow. So I hope you're having a wonderful day. Lots of news again today, this Thursday, August 27th. In particular, just some breaking news out of the U.S. I don't want to spend a ton of time on this, but given the trade war that we are in, I do feel like we need to at least make a mention of it. And then we're actually going to have a really awesome political panel later on the show today in the 3 o'clock hour, where I would encourage you to listen in, and we will, of course, debate this. But President Trump has made good on his promise, threat, whatever, what have you say, to rename Lake Ontario as Lake America as far as the U.S. is concerned. He just moments ago signed an order at the Resolute, an executive order at the Resolute desk to do so in the Oval Office. Here's a little bit of that.
19: And finally, I guess the purpose of this more than anything else is we're going to be changing the name of Lake Ontario, effective immediately, to Lake America. That's going to take place right now as I sign the order.
18: So obviously I take this as we're getting to them. I take this. I assume you would all take it as such, is that our imperviousness to their threats, our national pride, our standing up for ourselves, you know, the U.S. administration, the memes are fast and furious from there. And I think the stance of our government, the stance of our ministers. Now, we've seen some interesting moves today, including around the tariffs around seafood and fish, like some backing off of that on both sides, some confirmation around French language, which I think maybe the Canadian government probably ginned up a little more than, but who knows? So we have seen a little bit of shifting and a little bit of chatting ring between the two. So there is some progress on the trade front, but by and large, obviously still lots of noise there. Also, interestingly, Howard Lutnick, also who's the arch villain in this story, just spoke outside of walking into a meeting, and he had a brief scrum where he was asked about this. And I'm going to play the first clip here where he spoke about his dealings with LeBlanc and Prime Minister Carney.
20: All right. I met with their trade minister LeBlanc at least 10 times in the last month. I spoke to Mark Carney twice in the 24 hours before this ended. Twice. I have texts back and forth with Mark Carney. I have a long-standing relationship with him from when he worked at Goldman Sachs way back when, let alone when he was at the Bank of England. So I've known him a long time. So it's easy for me to communicate with him, right? Canada has the best trade deal in the world before we started. We negotiated, and Canada was going to have the best trade deal in the world. And what happened was that Canada walked away. We had a deal. We shook hands. The president announced it, right? Everybody was positive. Canada made the decision for political purposes. They wanted to walk away. This is politics only.
18: I call BS on that. I just want you to hear some of the noise that is coming out of the U.S. right now. So they continue to be very engaged on this, which tells me they feel threatened by this. They feel like they need to set a counter narrative. So we should keep it up. We're doing the right thing, both turning the other cheek as far as disengaging from them to a certain extent, and I think also making sure we stand our ground on this. I also just do want to clarify for those of you who think all of a sudden it's now Lake America. While the president cannot legally rename the lake, his executive order basically just requires U.S. federal agencies could call it Lake America. So same thing that happened with the Gulf of Mexico, which we still call it the Gulf of Mexico, but they call it the Gulf of America. All right, I want to switch gears here because I don't want to waste too much time on this. And I want you to, if you have a chance to call in, we might not get to them, but I'd love you to try 416-872-1010. This is about the Meta deal that we talked about yesterday on the show. So Meta announced a settlement with the U.S. government and various U.S. states for $18 billion yesterday. And part of that included what I thought were pretty good changes to, you know, obviously it's not enough. It's never enough given how our kids are interacting with this. But I want to get your take because we learned today they're not coming. We learned late last night, I should say, that they're not coming to Canada. So my assumption was those changes were made. It's going to happen here. I don't know why I made that assumption, but Meta later clarified they're just going to look at the changes to make kids safer in America, see how it goes, and then perhaps they roll it out of their jurisdiction. So 416-872-1010, I'd love to hear from you if you're outraged by this, if you think they should roll this out. Now, what are the protections that will be coming into place in the U.S. over the next 4 to 6 months as part of this deal? One is a hard cap on use per day. So no more than 2 hours per day on either Facebook or Instagram for anyone under the, like any teens. And that there's exceptions to that for direct messaging, kind of communication with family, friends, but you can only basically spend 2 hours on the app. Other stuff they've put in place or have to put in place, blocks from midnight to 6 a.m. No push notifications from 10 p.m. to 7 a.m. during weekday school hours. Option for like a non-personalized chronological feed. So right now, the way feeds are, as we call friendly, we call it the algo or the algorithm. It is customized to you and how you, when you pause on videos, if you like something, if you talk about something, if you search something. For example, I've been searching baby pygmy hippos because we covered it on the show yesterday. All of a sudden, I'm getting a whole ton of baby pygmy hippo content, hilariously. So that is gone. Hiding like counts as well for kids. And then filter bans, non-cosmetic surgery or extreme makeup filters. They're all gone now. So these are the requirements as part of this settlement. But Meta said it's limited to the U.S. It's not going to apply to other places like Canada. And for me as a parent, I feel like you should apply that here, right? That should be jumping over here. If this is required for kids in the U.S., I do not see why it shouldn't be happening here. So if you have a thought, if you agree with me or disagree with me, maybe 416-872-1010. Now, part of my, when I was thinking about this, okay, what are we doing here? Because obviously I've talked about this before and we've covered this on the station, is we know that Canada is actually pursuing its own legislation called the Safe Social Media Act. The government announced it earlier this year. It is much long awaited. The other, you know, three times the Liberal government or twice the Liberal government has tried to do this in various called online harms bills. This bill is called Bill C-34. And the headline of that was that it would ban any kind of social media use, like for under 16s, right? And there's been, Australia's tried this to mix results. I'm in favor of it because I think any sort of help in that area is a good thing. And there's some basic principles to this rule beyond the restriction under 16, which is getting rid of endless scrolling, again, removing the algorithmic recommendations, so kind of that chronological feed, you know, clear, easy use to block and flag things, labeling deep fakes. So these are some of the regs that are putting in place. And obviously our government could force this, but, and that may happen in the fall as part of how they review this bill. But anyway, I'm curious to see if you think the government should force Meta to come do this, or if we need to kind of write it into bills across the board. We've got Louis here calling in. Louis, what's your take?
2: Hey, how are you?
18: Good. How are you, sir?
2: I'm good, thank you. I just want to say that I think it's absurd that we even have to force them to do it. They should just want to do it for the betterment of their own clientele. This number that they got fined seems gigantic to the average person, but it's microscopic compared to the amount of money that algorithm has generated for them. It's not a penalty or a fine. It's just going to go under their costs. It's the cost of doing business. And now, going forward, their stock price is going to skyrocket because it's behind them. And they can work within this box and become predators again within this box and just find another way and never have to deal with this again.
18: Yeah, good call. Well, thanks, Louis. Thanks for giving us that take. And I will say, you know, he's not wrong. It is a fraction of the revenues, and certainly the penalties that the government looked at was much stronger. So we do have an opportunity as a country to kind of put in place some bigger restriction, which is around this big debate that will happen in the fall on the Safe Social Media Act. So we have to see what our government's going to do. Interestingly, one of the things they've proposed, by the way, is that some of the platforms can get around the under 16 age ban, which is not in place in the U.S., if they have what's called adequate safeguards. So if they do things like what Louis's talking about, actually create the app in a way that it is
3: with like more safety first in mind. Whether that happens or not remains to be seen. All right. Well, thanks for that. Thanks for all your texts too. Sorry we didn't get to all the callers, but we'll certainly follow this throughout the show. After the break, we're going to dip into the trade conversation, but specifically around U.S. streamers, film, TV, what that Canadian content requirement is and what this change is based on some breaking news around where Canada's at on the table. That's next on the iHeartRadio Talk Network.
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12: Well, I'm Adjuan Ziyaya Bwa from the News Talk 1010 Traffic Desk with breaking news for your drive on the northbound 427 right at Dixon. All lanes have been closed because of a transport truck which rolled over. It spilled a load of gravel, and as well, the cab of the truck ended up split between the northbound lanes and the southbound lane. So traffic at this point is being forced off the highway, the northbound 427 at Dixon. Traffic is backed up from Rathburn on the 427 and backing up the drive onto the east and westbound 401s. No estimated time of reopening. Highway 27, a better alternative. Then on the 401, fuel spill cleanup from this morning. Westbound 401 at Westney, it's the two right lanes blocked, and the Westney on-ramps to the westbound 401 also occupied. Also westbound 401 at the 412 in Whitby. You'll find the right lane blocked at the stall, and we're dealing with another stall further west on the 401 in the Express at Keele. It does have the right lane blocked. Friendly reminder, Dixie, close south of Beauvais because of a collision involving a cyclist. News Talk 1010, weather for your day today, a sun cloud mix with a 30% chance of showers. Highs of 26, it'll feel like 31 with the humidex. Right now it's very hot. We're sitting at 26, it feels like 32. 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
3: Welcome back to the show. Amanda Galbraith here with you today and tomorrow in for Deb. I hope you're having a great day. Lots of interesting breaking news on the trade front. And we're not wall-to-wall trade today, by the way. We're going to do lots of stories, including, by the way, after the break, At 2:35, please keep your phones out, because my kid is in T-ball and I have a wild sports story, and I want to get your take on if parents are just too intense about this stuff, because I am entering the world of youth sports and I am just beside myself with some of the behavior of the parents of a 3- and 4-year-old. So, do stay tuned for that. 416-872-1010. Don't forget to call in. But our next guest, and this is, you know, an interesting element of the trade talks, right? Because there were three pieces on Friday and Saturday that the Prime Minister said were the reasons that they walked away from the table. And one of it was around Canadian culture and content and the ability of Canada to require foreign streamers, et cetera, to, you know, direct, you know, when you go in your Netflix tab, for example, like account, for example, it says, here's some content that's directed to you because either you live in Canada or you're in Quebec and you have French content or whatever, right? The ability for us to kind of shape that. That was an irritant, which the U.S. has talked about for a while, but they specifically allegedly put pretty high on the table on Friday. Canada said, no, thank you very much, walked away. We've now heard some news today that they've confirmed it is no longer an irritant. We'll see, which brings, I think, an interesting conversation or opportunity on what exactly do we bake in to these trade talks around how Canada treats U.S. streamers, film and TV production. So joining us to talk about that today is Reynald Massin, President and Chief Executive Officer of the Canadian Media Producers Association. Reynald, thank you so much for coming on the show.
1: Thank you very much, Amanda. Great to be here.
3: So tell me a little bit about where you think things are at, because obviously we had a little bit of a shift in the last, I guess, 24 hours around this issue. But from your perspective and the industry's perspective, where does Canada sit as far as these trade talks and how, you know, we protect the Canadian cultural sector?
1: Well, certainly we're hopeful based on Trade Minister LeBlanc's tweet of earlier today, which seemed to be confirming or seeking confirmation that the Online Streaming Act is no longer going to be a part of this CUSMA trade negotiation. That's at least the latest I've heard. I don't know if we've received official confirmation from the U.S. side. If that ends up being the case, obviously that would be an amazing outcome and would vindicate the decision of the Canadian trade negotiating team to not give ground on that at the 11th hour last Friday.
3: And for listeners who don't know the deep weeds of this, the Online Streaming Act, which is known as Bill C-11 amongst nerdy government people like me, gave the CRTC power to regulate online video and audio platforms, so these big streaming services, and requiring them to contribute to domestic and like Indigenous creative content and funds. So basically saying, hey, if you're going to be broadcasting here, just like you would if you're CBC or CTV or any other places, you have to either contribute to Canadian TV, you know, streaming, or you have to allocate money towards that. Is that kind of your, like, is that a good layman's explanation for that, Reynolds, or am I missing any aspects?
1: It is, and it warms my nerdy heart that you even used the bill number, Bill C-11, Amanda.
3: Oh, well, I know. It's a deep cut sometimes on the show, but here when I was. So to that end, and one of the things, the assumption was this thing was dead, right? So this act was dead. It was going to be gone as part of these deals. I'd heard already, and the government had kind of made noises about that. And now that they've walked away, your sector's saying, okay, there's hope to keep this. And why do you want this to stay? Like, what does this actually do for the industry?
1: So basically, what the Online Streaming Act does is it makes sure that there are shows created by Canadians, owned by Canadians, and seen by Canadians on streaming platforms, whether, you know, that's Crave or Gem here in Canada, or, you know, the big American streaming platforms like Netflix or Amazon Prime or Apple. And the way it does that is it has the CRTC, our broadcasting regulator, establish certain flexible baseline rules that ensure that Canadian shows get commissioned and get promoted on those platforms. And that was what the CRTC basically has been doing for the past 18 months. And then things kind of went in another direction because of the U.S. government and the big lobbying machine behind these companies that has a huge amount of influence in Washington and also has big influence here in Ottawa as well. And that, of course, all culminated in you know, the dramatic events of last Friday night, where Canada did draw a line in the sand when it came to protecting the Online Streaming Act.
3: And what do you want to see from the government then going forward? What would you like from them, given you feel like there's new life breathed into this bill or this legislation? I guess not bill, it's legislation now.
1: What it really comes down to, Amanda, when all said and done, is two things. So Canadian shows need to be commissioned, and that means that they're not only being produced, but they're being owned by Canadians so that we own our own stories. And then those shows are being promoted by those platforms. And what we really mean by that is that, you know, when you go into the homepage of Netflix or Crave or whatever it is, that there is some shelf space there to promote Canadian shows, right? And it's sort of like the equivalent of, you know, when you're going into the produce aisle at the grocery store, you know, you'll have some, you know, Florida oranges, some California avocados, but you'll also have Ontario peaches and Quebec strawberries. That's really what we're trying to achieve, so that when the shows get made, Canadians also have meaningful access to them, and they're aware of them, and they're available.
3: Now, just to put this to you, so you obviously were saying we need regulations to make this happen. For example, just looking at Netflix, they put out a kind of like a study, impact study in 2025, which says, you know, we have offices in 40, you know, we have offices in Toronto, Vancouver. We filmed in 40 Canadian cities. Between 2021, 2024, we've contributed $6.5 billion to the economy and like have produced like North of North, which is a great Canadian title with CBC, Ginny in Georgia, Virgin River, some other shows. So they're obviously contributing to this without C11. So why does this Online Streaming Act need to exist if they're saying we're already part of this?
1: So they are a part of it, and being a part of it means playing by Canadian rules. And their issue is they want to play only by their rules, not by the rules of the jurisdiction that they're operating in and making tens of billions of dollars from, right? Their own projections are saying that, you know, the streaming and advertising revenues that they generate out of Canada by 2030 are going to be $10 billion a year. And so we're saying this is a very lucrative market. It's great that you're in this market, but you also have to play by the rules of this market, and those are Canadian rules.
3: So do you think then that, because I, like, as being the nerd that I am, I had, like, we talked about this, I'd heard that C11 was off the table. Do you think, are you guys pretty confident now that these rules and restrictions will actually stay?
1: Well, we that remains to be seen. But we have to make what we have to see, Amanda, at the end of the day, is that there are meaningful commissioning requirements and promotion requirements that end up being put in place for these streaming services. And that still remains a little bit uncertain. Hopefully that will be clarified maybe in the next few days. And if that's the case, that's phenomenal. But just to really crystallize it, I mean, what we're really fighting for here is to make sure that, you know, when a Netflix or Amazon Prime produces a show here, it's Lake Ontario, not Lake America.
3: Hey,
1: that's really
3: to,
1: what's at stake.
3: Way to dip in right to the heart of the issue that's animating people today. All right. Well, thank you so much, Reynolds, for coming on the show just to kind of clarify that for us. And, you know, best of luck as you navigate these trade talks in the coming days and weeks.
1: Well, thanks so much for inviting me, Amanda. It's been a pleasure.
3: Okay, that's Reynolds Mastin. He's the president and chief executive officer of the Canadian Media Producers Association. And we're just talking about some breaking news this morning, which is Saturday, one of the reasons we heard the government walked away from trade talks with the U.S. was around the U.S. government stipulation that we don't tell U.S. streamers what kind of, like, require Canadian content. Dominic LeBlanc has since posted to say that issue has been taken off the table. So that is a very interesting development. So like one of the three big irritants in theory is a way which could really change how we treat you as streamers and others in this marketplace. After the break, so my kid is in soccer baseball, which is basically T-ball. And I had some parents show up with like their own bats, fancy gear. I mean, these are kids. So as I enter, I want to talk to you and hear from you, 416-872-1010. Your experience with youth sports, and are we just totally out to lunch? Are we getting way too far? Because when I was a kid and played travel baseball, like I was lucky to get a new glove. But this is a whole other world that I'm entering into. That's next after the break. It's 2:30, time for News Talk 1010, Time Saver Traffic.
12: All lanes remain closed if you're a commuter on the northbound 427. Right at Dixon, all lanes shut down because of this transport truck, which rolled on its side. It was carrying a whole lot of gravel. That truck, the cab of it anyways, ended up half on the side of the southbound lanes and majority of the side on the northbound lane. So if you're making your way through, traffic at this point continues to be forced off the highway at Dixon. Looking for those all-important alternatives, Highway 27, Martin Grove, Kipling, some good routes to see you through. In the interim, traffic at this point continues to not move from before Bloor on the northbound 427. Once any lanes reopen, we'll let you know. If you're on the southbound side, the left lane is blocked to the emergency crews dealing with this problem. Toronto-bound QEW at 3rd line. Update to that collision. Now just the HOV lane is blocked. Westbound 401 at the 412 in Whitby. Right lane out with a stall. Fuel spill cleanup on the westbound 401 at Westney. Still the two right lanes in the end of the on-ramp from Westney blocked. Westbound 401 in the transfers at Bayview. Right lane blocked to the stall. And westbound 401 Express at Keogh. We saw the stall that has the right lane blocked. There's no shortcut for saving time, but saving money is simple. 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

0: 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Filling in, here's Amanda Galbraith on News Talk 1010 Toronto.
1: That is a cheesy take me out to the ball game one. There we go. Real synthesizers there. That's like an 80s version of the song. Amanda Galbraith here for Deb Hutton today and tomorrow. And I wanted to get your take on this. I am a parent of two young kids. One's a toddler. I guess the other one's not a toddler. He's turning four soon. And I had the wildest youth sports experience. So 416-872-1010. I'd like you to call in. One, either you can give me advice on how to manage this over the next decade, or two, tell me your crazy story, because I've heard some wild ones of parents dealing with sports. But so we signed my son up for, he calls it soccer baseball, but it's half soccer and half t-ball. And it was actually like a great experience. It was over 2 months over the summer. He just finished last week. And the first bit was soccer, which was totally fine. There's a ball, kids kick it around. They did things. It was good. It was also the first time, by the way, I was able to go to one of these things and not have to do it with my son. Instead, I got to sit on the ground and watch, which was really lovely. Although I know in my future is a lot of sitting on the ground and watching. But the second part was t-ball. So we got him a glove, and I thought that was it. And I was naive, because we show up to the baseball part and there are parents rolling in there with kids with like their own bats and different shoes. And I'm thinking, like, these are 3- and 4-year-olds. Do we really need to be equipping our 3- and 4-year-olds with special equipment at this age, right? Like, why does the plastic bat that the coaches bring not enough? So 416-872-1010, 416-872-1010. I would love your experiences, because I was like shocked by this. And I thought, okay, fine. So the kids go with their special bats, and then the parents start like yelling at them and coaching them. And they're 3 and 4. Like, my son couldn't figure out if he was running to first base or to second base. He kept sitting down. Now, he's a good runner. But I'm just like, let the kids be kids. Also, let the coaches coach. Like, I don't need to be up there parenting him anymore. I parent him all day long. So I would love your takes on this, because I think the sports industrial complex, and as it's trickled down to our kids, is gone way, way too far. Sean, you have a take on this.
2: Yeah, I just want to say that the parents are being ridiculous. I'm a hockey dad. This used to be a big problem in hockey. It's not so much anymore, because Hockey Canada has implemented an online certification program for all the parents. And a lot of it deals with parental behavior. As well, the hockey teams now have parent contracts

0: for that. That is unhinged to me that there needs to be contracts with parents, but I appreciate your taking that info. I'm so naive. I'm like thinking I'm going to show up to T-ball and everyone's going to be chill. And I've got the dad in with like the, you know, the fancy bats and the fancy shoes and yelling at his kids to run the bases. So I appreciate that. Good luck with all the hockey stuff. I want to get next to Dave here in Uxbridge. Dave, what's your take on this?
1: I know there's a lot of negative comments about kids' sports these days. And I recently, had the honor to do some stuff with General David Frazier, retired from our military. And he indicated that the biggest problem they had was that their recruits, very few of them had ever been on a team or experienced team dynamics. We also spent time with three officer cadets from RMC. He asked them the question if they'd ever been on the team, and not one of them had been. So it ended with him telling them that they were going to go, doesn't matter where, they were going to be in charge of a team and they were going to learn their trade. So it's a delicate balance. That's all.
0: Yeah, very good. Very good call, Dave. And it's interesting you say that about team dynamics, because one of the things is I grow my company Oyster Group when I'm not hosting shows and things with you guys, is I actually look when I recruit people if they've been in a team sport, because I find there is a huge difference between the quality of how people work together, how they own problems, how they face like criticism and feedback. And I do see a lot of value in team sports. But I also see truly some unhinged behavior from like parents and just the pressure that it puts on kids. Like when I play travel baseball, you know, I barely made that team. I think it was like a charitable effort that they put me on there. But it was a very good experience for me. And actually, one of the things when I was preparing for this segment, and I want to get to this with our next caller, is in fact, one of the big drivers of it is actually private equity is investing in youth sports league and buying up baseball camps and flag football fields, et cetera, because it's considered recession proof. So it's a $40 billion market in the U.S. Now, that hasn't happened yet in Canada, but it is coming. Bennett Jones, who's a big law firm, did a report on this in 2025 and said that, good things are we have like Hockey Canada, Ontario Soccer, municipalities control a lot of the ice rinks, but private equity is looking at leagues, teams, and they're investing in equipment. There are other places to do this. So Frank, I want to get your take, because you're looking at this too around, as long as clubs basically make money, this is going to be a problem with parent behavior.
2: So with two of my boys, I followed them through grassroots up to Division I scholarships. And as long as the clubs that they belong to make revenue their priority, they almost never discipline parents. The only bright side to this is, and I've seen it everywhere I've gone, is these parents that think they know better than the coach and what have you, they eventually leave that club to go to another club, They bounce around, always looking for someone that's going to deliver what they think is best for their kids, and they never find it. So unfortunately, you're going to have to tolerate this nonsense until it becomes mandatory to get rid of these people.
0: Yeah. What do you think about, because Sean called in earlier about a parent contract. Frank, do you think those are good things to have?
2: Almost every club that I've been part of, and my kids have played with some of the biggest and best clubs in the city, they all have a code of conduct that both the players and the parents have to sign. It means absolutely nothing.
0: Huh. All right. All right. Well, thank you, Frank, for that. Yeah, no, I'm just like, I'm so excited for my kid to play, you know, kid baseball. And they were hilarious. Just like, couldn't figure out which base to run at. Like, it was a mess, but it was delightful. But I am realizing, as you know, there's other elements of this thing, that it's not just going to be all joy and sunshine. So thank you for that. And thank you guys all for calling in text. I might have time to get one more in, 416-872-1010 if you want. But all means, I do think this is a very interesting topic for me as I evolve as a mom, I'm not very athletic, like a little bit, but I did play youth sports. I think it was a really important part of growing up, both playing soccer. We called it back then travel baseball. I don't know if that's still the lexicon today. But I didn't have fancy equipment

0: growing up. And candidly, when the dad brought the fancy bat out, I thought, do I need to order Bruno one? And sorry, my son one. And I almost like got out my Amazon or went by Canadian Tire and said, okay, I'm gonna pick this up. And then I thought, no. You know what I thought? I thought my kid is gonna have some grit and he's gonna play with the crappy bat and he'll be a better athlete for it. I wanna get Kim in real quick. Kim, what's your take?
1: My take is parents will be the demise of minor sports across the board. I've been involved in coaching. I've been involved with the associations over the years. I've got a 25-year-old, a 22-year-old, both NCAA athletes. Keep the parents, they don't need to be at practice. Keep them away from practice. Let them show up to the games. Then they see the development. They see the improvement. They see the skill level increasing. They don't see it if they're there day in and day out. And it does the kids no good to have the parents barking at them. Run.
0: You're here.
1: Faster. Everything else. And it doesn't matter how expensive the gear is, you're buying them. It's not the gear that's doing the work. It's the child. So you don't need to waste your money on all kinds of expensive gear.
0: Good to hear, Kim. Better. Well, I will keep it in the can then. All right, we're out of time. Thanks so much for calling. Thanks for all your talks and texts. After the break, we're going to talk to Dan Kelly, president of the Canadian Federation of Independent Business, because I want to get his take on what small business, not medium, small business in this country need to survive this trade war. That's next on the iHeartRadio Talk Network. It's 2:45, time for News Talk 1010, Time Saver Traffic.
2: Well, over a 30-minute delay awaits you on the northbound 427 to pretty much get from Dundas all the way up to Dixon. That's where all lanes of the highway have been closed because of a transport truck which rolled, spilt a load of gravel across the highway in the cab of the truck. Partial piece of it ended up on the southbound lane. So also, if you're on the southbound lanes, the left lane is blocked as well. And if you're headed northbound, you're being forced off the highway at Dixon. Again, Highway 27 is your closest alternative. Westbound 401 at the 412 in Whitby. Right lane out with a stall. And then we have that fuel spill cleanup from the morning. Westbound 401 at Westney, it's the two right lanes that are blocked, as well as the on-ramp from Westney is still closed. Westbound 401 Express at Keele, right lane blocked following another stall. And off the major, it's Dixie south of Beauvert closed for a collision investigation. And sinkhole repairs continue on Jones. It's blocked north of Girard. News Talk 1010 weather for your day today. A sun cloud mixed with a chance of showers. Highs of 26 with a humidex of 31 degrees. Right now it's hot, humid, and sticky. We're sitting at 25 degrees with a humidex. 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
13: Mira, it's wedding season.
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14: It's a stunning way to mark another year together. 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
13: Get them something that really sparkles.
14: You have learned.
13: Come see the difference.
15: Uphold some of the world's highest standards. Choose Canadian dairy and keep us strong. That's the Canadian way.

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1: Canada has the best trade deal in the world before we started. We negotiated, and Canada was going to have the best trade deal in the world. And what happened was that Canada walked away. We had a deal. We shook hands. The president announced it, right? Everybody was positive. Canada made the decision for political purposes. They wanted to walk away. This is politics only.
2: That is U.S. Commerce Secretary Howard Letnik, the arch villain of this play thus far. I mean, other than perhaps President Trump, talking just about an hour ago as he walked into a meeting about where he viewed Canada, U.S. relations, negotiations, what went down last week. As we continue to see that issue shift, this morning we've had some new announcements from both the U.S. and Canada. On the Canadian side, Dominic LeBlanc has tweeted saying that the U.S. has taken some of the cultural exemptions or requirements, positions on language and culture off the table. So LeBlanc welcomed that. On our side, we have peeled back some of the tariffs we had on seafood, which was making a huge stink on the East Coast, on I think both in Atlantic Canada and across the Eastern Seaboard. So little moves happening behind the scenes, but still lots of noise. And of course, the idiocy in the Oval Office continues. The U.S. president announced via a, executive order that they will be renaming Lake Ontario, Lake America. Obviously, there's no real authority to do so except for within the U.S., but, that continues to shift. Now, I wanted to have our next guest on because with all of this noise and political gamesmanship, at the end of the day, this is affecting small and medium-sized businesses now. Like, as of Saturday morning, there were businesses who had 50% of their products tariffed, stuff they had stuck, shipments they had put in the mail, they had sent through brokerages, that were halfway there, that were not tariffed on Friday, that are all of a sudden tariffed when they arrive on Monday. That means businesses will close. People are looking at their balance sheets and saying, can I afford to pay my employees? Can I afford to pay my mortgage? And what do we need to be doing as a country and for the government? What does the government need to be doing to help them? So joining me to talk about this is Dan Kelly. He's the president and CEO of the Canadian Federation of Independent Business. Dan, thank you so much for coming on the show.
3: Hey, happy to be here.
2: So the CFIB has been asking specifically for mechanisms for small business to access some of this relief, because the government's come out and said, hey, we've got all the support available, here's a bunch of money, but they're funneling it through these regional development agencies that, one, are slow, two, are bureaucratic, and three, my understanding is even the threshold to reach it is much higher than a lot of these small businesses can access. So just talk us through the challenges Canadian small businesses are facing right now.
3: Yeah, look, this is very serious right now, what's happening. And while, of course, we have the U.S. to blame for this problem, the government has not been particularly helpful in addressing some of the challenges it's creating for small companies. The trade war is having a huge number of impacts. Obviously, the 50% tariff from the U.S. is massive, and I've got about 40% of my small exporting members now in the grips of that particular tariff. And then the retaliatory tariffs are going to bring their own hell for a whole bunch more small businesses, and that's likely to start in early September. And then we find ourselves with these really crappy government support programs. They threw more money into programs that weren't working in the first place, as is often the case in Ottawa. Most of the programs delivered through regional development agencies, as you said. The criteria, some of the agencies have a threshold that you have to have 10 employees or more. Other agencies are using a income threshold. You have to have a revenue threshold. You have to have $2 million in sales or more. I think in Southern Ontario, it's 5 employees or more. So it's a patchwork quilt, depending on the part of Canada, which makes no sense. Secondly, with those criteria, at least half of small companies are ineligible to help get any of the help to deal with tariffs that in programs that are oriented for small companies. And we've been raising this for 6 months, and this is why I'm quite hot about it. I get the governments can't turn programs on a dime, and this next chapter is a new one. But for goodness sakes, we've been in a trade war for a year and a half, and we've had tariffs for a year and a half.
2: So, and Dan, you know, as somebody, like, we lobby Oyster Group, we lobby government for stuff. Usually, my sense is you would do this as well, is you kind of quietly go up to government and say, hey, we appreciate you're trying to do this, but this program sucks, or this program doesn't work. And I also say, as someone who runs a small business, you know, I like servicing clients, you know, paperwork, taxes, it's all I can do to work like on the business, like with my clients, let alone to think through this. I can't imagine being like, oh, hey, half of my revenue, like half of my sales are now like cut by 50%. And then on top of it, I have to go fill out a whole bunch of forms. So you've probably been quietly having these conversations, probably not getting a lot, which is why I imagine you're now talking publicly about it. So what's the reaction been from government? Like, do you sense they're going to fix this?
3: I do. I've had a few exchanges. I had a phone call with Industry Minister Melina Joly on the weekend. I had texts with Minister Champagne. So we've, you know, look, they're aware of the problem. We've been raising it for a while. They've been slow to act. I think because there was the view that the previous rounds of tariffs really hit larger companies, so they basically created the programs with them in mind, let alone the fact that there were lots of small companies that were also caught in those earlier rounds of tariffs. Now that we're in this new chapter, I was urging them to, on the start of these programs, to at least include, like, the programs themselves are still cumbersome with tons of paperwork, but for you to not even be eligible to apply is deeply insulting, especially given that this next chapter, these products that are subject to the tariffs are the ones that are primarily sold by small and medium-sized companies. So, you know, it's terrific. I actually see progress. The federal government is now at least talking about the fact that this is going to impact small and medium-sized companies. They weren't even saying those words prior to this next current round. So we've got them halfway there. The next is to fix the stupid programs that they've got in place. And I do think that there's some, I've heard a few comments coming out that suggest to me that they're at least considering it.
2: Oh, that's reassuring. Well, I'll have you on tomorrow, and we can keep talking about this as long as possible to get it fixed. Dan, we've got about like 30 seconds left.
3: Sure.
2: Anything you want to say to the listeners about how they can support small business right now?
3: Yeah, look, the best way is, as always, supporting small and medium-sized Canadian-based companies. So, look, it's great if you want to buy your Canadian-made box of crackers, but don't celebrate that as you come out of Costco. Do that when you're visiting a small independent retailer. The best case scenario is to find a Canadian-made good at a Canadian retailer, and that is the one way that we as consumers can take some power back ourselves.
2: Okay, awesome. Dan, thank you so much. Good luck with your advocacy across the country and pushing for small businesses. We're rooting for you here. That is Dan Kelly. He's president and CEO of the Canadian Federation of Independent Business. After the break, we have got a rockin' political panel with you. We're going to chew on the biggest stories of the day, from Lake Ontario to a crazy ad put out by a golf company. And why I can't believe it even made it to air. That's next on the iHeartRadio Talk Network.
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10: I Victoria Matias with continuing coverage from Scarborough. We have the latest on the arson investigation where several cars outside of a Toronto Liberal MP's home were set on fire. Now, getting a look at fresh surveillance video from the scene outside of Salma Zaheed's house near Lawrence and Bellamy, you can spot a suspect throwing liquid on several cars and trying to set them on fire. Before catching fire himself, looks like he affected his hand and his arm and running off. The MP for Scarborough Centre says her son noticed and called 911, as did other neighbours who were heard screaming this morning.
11: Last night around 1:15, someone came to our driveway and threw gas on all like four or five cars and then just put two cars on fire. They are totally done and I'm really very thankful to Toronto firefighters. My younger son noticed that and he called 911 and they were very quick in coming and putting the fire away. Otherwise, it could have been, house could have been damaged.
10: Zaheed says she's relieved everyone is safe. There was no damage to her home, which housed other tenants as well. MP says she will not be deterred from her work now with like a little bit of privacy to process all of this. We've also since heard from Prime Minister Carney. He's slamming the attack on social media. Mayor Olivia Chow also condemning the crimes as cowardly acts of violence and intimidation cannot be tolerated. There has been an increase in threats against MPs from all parties in recent years. Details on other stories coming up, but first, let's check your drive. Newstalk 1010, Time Saver Traffic.
12: Crews remain on scene of a transport truck which rolled over and lost its entire load of gravel all over the highway. Truck still on its side. And from the northbound 427, continue to be forced off the highway at Dixon Road. Southbound commuters also impacted because you'll find the left lane blocked with emergency crews. Westbound 41, just west of Lake Ridge, brand new problems. It's a collision in the left lane. And just a bit further along, westbound 401, just through Westney, it's a two right lanes blocked with a fuel spill cleanup. So while the Westney on-ramp to the westbound 401 remains closed and off the major route, so we still are dealing with that massive sinkhole that ended up closing down Jones north of Girard. 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Time Saver Traffic, Match 1, Yaya Bua. 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
10: Another breaking news this afternoon. Amid the ongoing trade war with Canada, President Trump signing an executive order today meant to rename Lake Ontario to Lake America. So here's the president in the Oval Office telling reporters that we are the absolute worst to deal with.
13: People oftentimes, they'll ask me, who's the worst to deal with on trade? And I said, that's easy, Canada. They are the worst to trade, and they feel entitled, and just we can't have that.
10: Now, of course, Trump cannot force Canada to follow his preferred naming convention or anyone else in the world. The Trump administration imposing 50% tariffs on a wide range of Canadian goods that are imported into the U.S. The business who imports the goods, of course, pays the tariff. Businesses in the U.S. say it could hurt their bottom line. Meanwhile, our finance minister, François-Philippe Champagne, defending his government's quick reversal of retaliatory tariffs on seafood imports from the United States. Liberal government announced its plans for sweeping tariffs just a few days ago, which would have hit the U.S. seafood sector very hard for the first time in this ongoing trade war. But the federal government yanked seafood off its list of tariff targets after getting an earful from concerned Canadians.
14: My job is to fight for Canadians. My job is to fight for Canadian business, to fight for Canadian industry, to fight for Canadian fishers. Those are the ones that I listen to. And that's why we said if we need to update the list, we do it. And that's in the best interest of Canada. That's why we did it.
10: The head of the Lobster Council of Canada says he's happy the tariffs have been removed, that it's important to keep food out of the tariff wars so costs don't go up at grocery stores. Now back to the GTA. New numbers show the sale of single-family homes in the Greater Toronto Hamilton area more than tripled in July. Building Industry and Land Development Association attributes an increase to the market reaping the benefits of the government's new HST rebate program. More than 1,000 new homes sold across the region last month, with the benchmark price for a new home down almost 9% to nearly $1.4 million. Meanwhile, new condo sales also rose marginally, remain 80% below the 10-year average. You can tap into breaking news anywhere. Keep in touch by downloading the CTV News app. News Talk 1010 weather here, CTV weather specialist Lindsay Morrison.
15: 26 degrees our forecast high today. Humidex 31, holding on to the chance of scattered wet weather this afternoon. Winds become northwesterly, cooling us down a bit for the evening. Our overnight low 15 under a partly cloudy sky. Nice mix of sun and cloud for tomorrow. Not as humid. We're forecasting a comfortable high of 24. 26 degrees Saturday with beautiful sunshine. Cloud cover increases for Sunday. Showers move in at night. It's going to be a muggy end to August and start of September with the chance of showers early next week. From the CTV Weather Center, I'm Lindsay Morrison.
10: Right now it's 26 and feels like 30. I'm Victoria Mattiash. Our next update is at 4 o'clock on News Talk 1010. 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
2: Hello, friends. If you heard me laughing off air, just because I was, we're kicking it with the panel, and we probably said some stuff we can't fully say on air, but certainly are going to dig into this dust up over the good golf and Callaway ad. But that's going to be in the second block, so after 3:20. So you have to stick around to hear our hot takes on that ad and all that comes with it. Joining me today on our political panel, Karen Gordon, principal of Gordon Strategy, Blue Knox, former director of communications to ex-mayor John Tory, and now public affairs executive and campaign strategist. Blue, that's quite the fancy title you have there. Very lengthy. And Aaron Morrison, vice president of Texture Communications. Thank you all for coming here. Now, I want to, I guess, first off the top, I think we should honor patron saint Dolly Parton. We probably don't have any audio for her, but I know Karen in particular, we did a bit of a segment about her on the show yesterday. Would love each of your just takes on the greatness that was Dolly and what she maybe meant to you. So Karen, you can go first.
16: I think she was an example to everyone, sort of across all spectrums. And really she was a strong, strong feminist, which people didn't always realize off the top. And, one of the best things I heard over the last 48 hours was that in this time of great divide, the one person who's kind of bringing us together is Dolly Parton, which I thought was so true, right? There's nobody who dislikes her. And what they say, her approval rating would be 100% if we were to survey that.
2: Yeah, for sure. No, it's been interesting because I've obviously been watching a lot of her like old interviews, newer interviews, and she's quite, for like as a communicator, she's quite sophisticated and sidestepping stuff with humor, but also to your point, it does take like a feminist, like, but it's not like you're like a pugilistic feminist perspective, but I think a real like, you know, female, like she's a businesswoman and she positions herself as such. Blue?
17: Yeah, I think it's pretty remarkable when you see her example, whether it's in interviews or really the impact of her legacy is going to be felt for many generations. You know, she was so dedicated to reinvesting in the community that raised her, whether it was for Dollyland, the theme park that employed so many people locally for her, or her Imagination Library. And I looked it up before we did the show here. And I think currently around 3 million children from around the world have received over 300 million books from the Imagination Library. That's for kids from birth till 5 years old, getting a book every month, which is a, you know, just one part of her legacy as a remarkable artist. And I think it's a good reminder to everybody that if you can all think about how you can be a little bit more kind and make a difference in your day-to-day life, do your best to treat your neighbor well, because I think she was one of the best ambassadors for kindness we've got.
2: Yeah, for sure. Aaron, I just want to pivot real quick, but if you want to throw something in there about Dolly, Godspeed. There are new rules. We did this off at the top of the show, and we had a fair bit of reaction I talked about yesterday. New rules are coming out in the U.S. for Facebook, well, Meta properties, Facebook and Instagram around teen use, including, you know, chronological feeds, not algorithmic driven feeds, no kind of notifications or likes, certain dark times overnight during school hours, but they're not being implemented in Canada, which I think is not cool. I understand we have Federal Youth Safety Act that's going through right now that could require this if we amend it, but what's your, I think these changes are going to have to happen in Canada regardless, so do it now. But what's your take on this?
18: Yeah, absolutely. I think these changes should happen in Canada. And I also think that this is going to come to a combination of appropriate enforcement and things that the company chooses to implement. the federal ban on children and younger teens using social media is likely to take a long time to have an effect, to create a cultural change. It's not something that you can just say, well, starting Monday, we're kicking the kids off social media. And so when you have things we can do instead, like changing the algorithms, making it timeline-based, that actually stands a fighting chance of pushing the culture of social media to eventually see our kids get off of it.
2: Yeah, and one of the reasons this is so important is just even just like development, right? Like I see it with my young kids, is if they get like just especially one of my kids, if they just get like 5 minutes of TV, they're asking for it over and over and over again. And it's, you know, their prefrontal cortex, like how they see reward, is developing, right? So once they get like that dopamine hit, they don't want to put it down. Karen, should we, and like, you know, I also see it with older folks. Like some folks in my life are, you know, over the age of, you know, retired now, and they're glued to their phones. Like, do we need to change these things for everybody? Like, is this addictive across the board, Karen?
16: 100%. I think it's addictive. I'm a woman of a certain age, and I sometimes
2: a fabulous age.
16: Thank you. And I sometimes have a hard time putting it down. Right. And it goes across kind of the socio-demographics of society, where it doesn't matter what age you are, what socio-demographics you come from. It's so addictive and so easy to get hurt, and so easy also to think what you're seeing is truth, and it's not, right?
2: Yeah, it is. It's increasingly tough to tell what is and what is not. And I think one of the rules, and you see this a little bit, labeling deepfakes requiring to what is AI generated content, which is in part of the legislation that's coming forward and here in Canada. Blue, I think this is going to be a pretty heated debate come the fall when this bill federally is going through second reading. But what's your
17: I completely agree. I think parents across the country are going to look south of the border and say, well, if we've got protection for the kids down south, why don't we have it here? One of the big things in the conversation in the States, too, is that these are protections coming in just for Meta. And Meta isn't the Instagram and Facebook aren't the only two platforms that kids or people are on. These protections need to be applied across the spectrum of platforms, including Snapchat and TikTok. So I agree with you. I think really parents are going to be calling up their representatives and saying, hey, when can we get this? And can we have it yesterday?
2: Okay, I want to flip to this next one, and I do want to get all your takes. We might not get to it all, so we'll have to do this after the break. But there is a story coming out that basically bars are giving up on young people and instead catering to Gen X. And I am an elder millennial, not a Gen Xer, but Gen X adjacent. So instead of young people aren't drinking and they're not partying as much anymore, perhaps because they're glued behind their phone. So now bars are doing sort of these, you know, 1999 parties, you know, almost the one place is saying they've been doing it. Almost everybody's over 50. Most of them are drinking. They're in there at like 7:30. You know, God knows I love a 6 p.m. dinner reservation. Karen, you mentioned you're a woman of a certain age. I'm a woman approaching a certain age. I'm kind of honored that they feel like we still got the juice in us to generate the party. But what is your take?
16: I love everything about this. I love every single thing about this. And it is true, right? This generation now isn't drinking as much. They're more health conscious, all of those kind of things. So what's a bar to do but go back to Alabama Slammers and music from the 80s?
2: Oh, I forget what Dr. Pepper shots. Those were just, I can't even imagine why I did that stuff. Or what was it? There was also some Irish car bomb. Oh. Anyway, Aaron, you know, I'm going to put Blue on the spot maybe after the break because I feel like she fits in the younger demo. But would you go to like a 6 p.m. like bar party, like the olden days, like when we were back in university and stuff?
18: Oh, yeah, I'm down. I absolutely love this. First of all, like, thank you to bar owners for recognizing that it is women approaching a certain age who have seen some things. We need a drink. And yeah, absolutely. If you want me in the bar, throw some salt and pepper on. Maybe a little Backstreet Boys. We're going to love it. We're going to have a great time. And you know what? Also, this is just commercially smart. We're a generation that might have a little bit more disposable income than the youngs. So yeah, let us have a good time and let us go home by 10.
2: All right, Blue, you're going to have your take after this. I love to go home by 10. Fun fact, I'm going to the Salt and Pepper concert next week in Toronto with SWV.
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2: Okay. 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We'll play it for you and get your takes and get the panel stakes because it is wild. That's next.
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12: Well, cleanup crews remain on scene of a very serious problem on the northbound 427 right at Dixon, where all lanes are still closed following this transport truck, which rolled, lost its load of gravel, and some of the cab of the truck ended up on the southbound lanes of the 427. So the left lane is blocked if you're traveling southbound. Extremely backed up on the northbound side off the Gardner, again, Highway 27, the 410, Martin Grove, Kipling, some good routes in terms of alternatives. Elsewhere, if your travels take you onto the westbound 401, problems from the morning, fuel spill cleanup on the westbound 419 West needs just about clean. Up, but the two right lanes are still blocked on the highway, and there's no access from the west knee on ramps to the westbound 401. QBW Niagara bound at here, Ontario, right lane out that is following a stall and off the major. It's a last check with that collision investigation. Dixie closed south of Beauvert, and sinkhole repairs continue to see Jones closed north of Girard. News Talk 1010 weather. We'll see some sun, we'll see some cloud, and a slight chance of rain showers. It's going to be warm. Highs of 26 with a humid X of 31. Right now, we're currently sitting at our high of 26. It feels like 30. 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
1: Welcome back as we continue our cruise with our unhinged political panel that mostly talked about non-political things for the first talk of this. Kara Gordon, principal of the Gordon Strategy, Blue Knox, former director of communications, ex-mayor John Tory, now a public affairs executive and campaign strategist, and Aaron Morrison, vice president at Texture Communications. That was just our girl Dolly playing us in. Blue, wanted to get you in before the break. If you're just joining us, we were discussing how bars have decided that the olds, us folks, Gen X, elder millennials, are the way to go. So now they're now tailoring parties to us as opposed to the young people who Blue, I would say, is her coterie or a part of who don't really drink or party as much anymore. Although off air, Blue, we were all comparing drinks that we used to drink. And I, for listeners, used to love a Jager Bomb, which I had to Google and remember what it was. And it's you drop a shot of Jagermeister into a Red Bull and then shoot it down, which just speaks to my behavior. I was still an A student, but I didn't sleep a lot. But Blue, what's your take on this new strategy for bars? I guess not bars and restaurants, but bars.
2: Listen, the only thing I thought when I read the story is that this is truly my dream. I might be on the younger end of the panel here at 34, but I am in bed at 9 p.m. sharp every night. I slowly start my transformation to a pumpkin somewhere around 8 p.m. So the idea of going out, having fun, but making it home for a solid 8 hours of sleep is a 10 out of 10 for me. I will be there anywhere in Toronto for this. It's just, you know, my drinking habits might have changed from when I was 20.
1: Indeed. Indeed. As it all should be the case. All right. I want to get all of your takes on this. Callaway Golf and Good Golf released an ad where they were trying to promote a new driver. I'm not a golf person, for the record, although my partner is one, and my son is weirdly getting into golf, and so is my daughter. And it basically has, like, you kind of close in on the shot of this driver. A woman walks towards the driver, reaches for it, and then gets pushed. Like, a man runs at her and pushes her away so she can't touch it. Listen to the audio from this ad.
3: Do not touch my new driver.
1: It is the weirdest. Like, I watched it and all I could think was domestic violence, shades of domestic violence, how this made its way through layers of approvals, an ad campaign, and anyway, is completely beyond me. Now we've got Karen just sent us on the break, and Karen, I'll go to you first. CNN's doing it as breaking news. Callaway and Good Golf have parted ways in their partnership. They're donating money. There are apologies. But what this is, how did this make its way through any, like, the ideation process, let alone to full production? Karen?
4: So yesterday I was golfing. I have the same golf foursome every week, really smart, great women. And this was a big topic of conversation during the golf tournament. It is unbelievable to me that this made it through the process. And when you watch the video and it's so violent, like it's unbelievably violent. I can't believe it got through. I cannot believe how long it's taken them to address it. Callaway now has done the performative. This didn't have the appropriate reviews. We've parted ways with Good. All of those type of things. We're giving $1 million towards domestic violence. I don't think it's enough. We have yet to hear from the PGA. We've yet to hear from some of the other big players in golf, but it really, it's unbelievable to me that in 2026, something like this can make it through the levels of sign up. We're all in communications on this call. We all know even getting a tweet approved often can be three levels of approvals depending on the client, the organization. So for this, and the guy who stars in the ad is from Good. He's just done an interview with Us Weekly where he said, yeah, it made me cringe when I first watched it. I'm like, then why did you let it go? Why did you let it get posted? I think this will go certainly for 2026 as the biggest marketing fail and could quite possibly be the biggest sports marketing fail that we'll have seen in this decade.
1: And for those who have not seen this ad, just to explain it again, I know we played the audio. It is it's sort of like a dark, it comes up, it's a bit of like a dark day at a golf course, and it's just like a hero shot of this driver, like big headed club, and a woman is walking, it's in the foreground, and a woman is walking towards it, reaches to touch it, and then a man runs up behind her, pushes her to the ground. You hear her go like, ah, and then there's a shot where he, don't touch my club. Like, it is, it, like, if anyone has had an aggressive, like a fight or any kind of aggressive engagement, like as a like woman, I just like literally recoiled. And Karen's point around $1 million not being enough for Callaway, and I'd love to get the rest of the panel in on this. I just looked up Callaway Golf Company, which is on the New York Stock Exchange, their market cap, which is $2.83 billion as of August 2026. Mm-hmm. So like $1 million to something like this that is going to go like is viral to me is just idiotic. But Aaron, I want your take in the blue.
5: Obviously, as a woman, I was absolutely horrified. As a human being, I was horrified. This appears to be trying to normalize violence against women. I don't know why anybody would be interested in doing that. As a group of communicators here, let's just talk about the response, because initially Chip Brewer, CEO of Callaway Golf, issued like kind of a rambling four paragraph statement that was addressed to customers, employees, stakeholders, not women, and managed to ramble on for four paragraphs about how this concern will be escalated without actually mentioning women once. So the crisis comms here was terrible. They're now 72 hours into this and just ended their relationship with Good Good today. Like, way too slow, way too late. Just not an appropriate response at all. They still don't seem to fully understand what they've done here.
1: Blue?
2: Yeah, honestly, it is such a head scratcher. And when I was reading the article about it and seeing the tweets, I was like, yeah, it can't be that bad, until I watched it. I'm like, it is so much worse than they described in the articles. You finish the ad and all you can think is she okay? Like, is this woman hurt? You know, were you gonna say?
1: Yeah, that's the weird part. And then the next shot is all of them, like some other guy runs and they're like, oh, don't do it, don't do it. And then they're all shooting. Like, it actually doesn't even make sense to me. But go ahead.
2: 100%. You know, not every ad is going to drive consumers to purchase a product, but it's really hard to create an ad so bad it will damage your reputation beyond repair, drive down your sales, and lead to massive companies apologizing for even having shared or looked at it. There is not even an ounce of humor in this ad. It's really a case study. And I think, like Karen was alluding to, this is going to be used for years to teach people what not to do when you're trying to market your product.
1: All right, just shifting real quick, probably only have time for you, Karen, on this one, but with Canada-US stuff bubbling up again, all of a sudden we're all going to buy Canadian. Are you checking labels? Like, have you been doing it the whole time? Are you one of those folks? Like, where's your positioning on Buy Canadian right now?
4: I let down my guard a little bit, but was happy to hear that a lot of retailers are getting back into it. Yesterday I went to a couple of independent Canadian retailers. So yeah, I think this is a wild time to be in. I will never, ever call Lake Ontario anything other than Lake Ontario. I will be shifting back to fully Canadian where I can.
1: Yeah, I've been a little resistant on the whole elbows up boomer approach to date, but I will say I've now been, like, I did try Buy Canadian, but I have been moved, ladies, mm-hmm. And now I am much more focused on it than I was before. All right, we are at a racetrack here. Karen Gordon, Principal Gordon Strategy, Blue Knox, former Director of Communications to ex-Mayor John Tory, and Aaron Morrison, Vice President of Texture Communications. Thank you all for coming on the panel and going through all those great big stories. After the break, we're going to talk about we're not talking about Fan Expo. We're going to get into CTV News at 6 and other. That's next on the iHeartRadio Talk Network. It's 3:30, time for News Talk 1010, times over traffic.
6: Well, unfortunately, problems are still with us. The full closure of the northbound 427 at right through Dixon completely closed because of a transport truck which rolled over. If you're headed that way on the southbound side as well, the left lane is impacted and northbound traffic continues to be forced off at Dixon. Again, you can try and use Highway 27 moving rather slowly. It's a good alternative. At least it's moving. Outside of that, probably Martin Grove is your best bet. It's moving a whole lot better. Northbound 427 is backed up onto the Gardner. Southbound, you're looking at delays from Finch Avenue. Then on the westbound 401 at Westney. Two right lanes, it's still blocked with cleanup of a fuel spill. Happened this morning. Southbound DVP past Don Mills. Right lane out with a stall in Toronto and QEW at Casablanca if you're heading into Grimsby. Left lane blocked following another stall. Friendly reminder, still have that massive sinkhole. Jones still blocked just north of Girard. Keep people and pets safe, or always keep your dog on a leash in public. Learn more at toronto.ca/leashyourdog. A message from the City of Toronto. Time saver traffic, Madjoua and Siaya-Bois. 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
7: Let's talk about avocados switching sex. 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
7: 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Filling in, here's Amanda Galbraith on News Talk 1010 Toronto.
9: Welcome back to the show. Amanda Galbraith here in for Deb today and tomorrow. It's 3:35. I hope you're having a great day. Joining me to unpack what's in store for you at CTV News at 6 is Michelle Dubé. Michelle, hello. How are you doing?
10: I'm great and lovely to chat with you, Amanda.
9: Yeah, it's been fun. I've stopped hosting my Friday show, and now I just sort of get to sit here in the seat when folks go on vacation. And I must say, it's been a nice experience this week chatting with the listeners and doing all the big stories. So
10: I've enjoyed it when you're here.
9: All right, I love it when you're here too. So what have you got in store for us at 6? Some pretty big developments based on these devastating floods in Nepal.
10: Yes, there's a lot to unpack tonight. 30 Canadian citizens and permanent residents are among the overwhelming number of missing people over there at the border of Nepal and China. Just flash flooding, mudslides, just complete destruction. Hundreds are dead. We'll have the latest on the numbers and the frantic rescue efforts. But John Musselman here in Toronto has been talking to members of the local Nepali and Tibetan communities. You can only imagine their concern and fear amid this awful situation. A Global Medic, meantime, local organization is mobilizing supports to send overseas. The city is also setting up a webpage for financial donations. We're also going to be covering reaction to Trump's extraordinary move today, signing an executive order to change the name of Lake Ontario to Lake America, what that actually means. And there's definitely a lot of reaction to this here at home and elsewhere as well.
9: Yeah, we've talked about it. I know we have to cover this, but I'm like, oh, another day of them trolling us. Like, I'm over it. But I appreciate that it is really, you know, getting Canadians rallied around, and I know Torontonians are super engaged in this.
10: I hear you, Amanda, because we do have the discussion. Are we just taking the bait, talking about it? But this is the U.S. president, and he has used his pen, and henceforth, at least in the U.S., the government will have to call it Lake America. And he's, also musing. He's got a lake. He's got a gulf. Now he's looking at oceans as well. So, you know, it seemed like he was joking about earlier this week, but he's actually taken a move. But of course, here in Ontario and in Canada and internationally, it's Lake Ontario. You can't unilaterally just change a lake, the name of a lake that's, you know, it's owned by two countries.
9: No, for sure. All right. Well, we will all that in store for you at CTV News at 6. Michelle, it's so great to talk to you. We'll look forward to watching you later today.
10: Thank you so much. Have a great show.
9: You too. So next up, there's a big event actually happening in the city this weekend. And when producer Ben mentioned it to me, I said, what is that? And then it's Fan Expo. And I looked it up, and it's a whole scene, friends, that you should actually check out. One, it is the largest pop culture convention in Canada. It's celebrating its 30th edition and actually is attracting, 1,000 exhibitors, all kinds of

0: important event in the city?
1: Well, look, Fandom is back in the city, as you've said, for the 30th edition. And look, Fan Expo Canada is a celebration of all things pop culture. So whether you love sci-fi, anime, gaming, horror, fantasy, comics, of course, where so much of this all started, Fan Expo is a platform where you can come and celebrate it all with like-minded friends and family and a whole community. And I'm just so delighted to be sharing this with you. As you said, we've been doing this now for 30 years, and we're still finding people that are learning about us and becoming part of our community.
0: And 30 years. So what was it like when it started, and what is it like today? Because I can't imagine it was 1,000 exhibitors, you know, like all these kind of, you know, big stars coming to the city. Like what was OG Fan Expo like in comparison to what it is today?
1: OG Fan Expo, would you believe, actually started in the lobby of Roy Thompson Hall. Okay. So I'll take you right back there, and then gradually it has evolved. And now here we are taking every square foot of the Metro Toronto Convention Centre, North Building, South Building. We have events in surrounding venues and hotels. So it truly has been a fandom explosion over the past 30 editions.
0: And one of the big parts of this weekend is there's a Lord of the Rings 25th anniversary reunion tour. So what can you expect out of that?
1: Yeah, I mean, here we are, 25 years of Lord of the Rings, if you can believe it. So how are we celebrating? Well, we have all four hobbits from the movie that are joining us here at the show. This weekend, I'll be available to meet people for autographs and photo ops. They're doing two special events, one on Friday night, which I believe there's still some tickets available for, and then one on Saturday night. And then the other sold-out event is Second Breakfast with the Hobbit. So some lucky fans are going to have the opportunity to go and have Second Breakfast. So if you're a Lord of the Rings fan, you will know what I mean when I say Second Breakfast with the Hobbits. They're kind of on their 25th anniversary tour, and they're just such fun to watch up on stage together. They're really awesome, and they give their fans an incredible experience.
0: And I would imagine this is a family, like kids are at this, like, is this a kid-friendly event? Can I bring my toddlers? Is this like young, older kids? What is this designed for?
1: Absolutely family-friendly. I mean, we have a kid zone, which has lots of interactive activities for the kids to get involved in and to kind of immerse themselves in fandom. It's a visual sensation. It's a very inclusive and friendly space. So we also see families that come in cosplay together, which is so cool. So we see families that have been spending, you know, the past months getting all their costumes together. They might be a family of Ewoks or the Aww. Incredibles or something, and they all come dressed together. And so we have family passes that are available, and it is a really great day out with the family.
0: Very cool. So let's say someone's listening, they didn't know this was happening. Maybe they want to go this weekend or go with their kids. How do they get tickets? Like, how does it work?
1: Yeah, well, you head to fanexpocanada.com. That's the place where you can pick up your tickets. Of course, we do have tickets available at the Metro Toronto Convention Centre as well. So both of those ways. I do encourage everyone to head to the website just to have a look through the schedule, to have a look at some of the attractions and start charting out how you want to experience the show. Everything you need to know is there. We're also so excited this year as part of the 30th edition to have Luke Skywalker himself, Mark Hamill, in attendance on Saturday, which is just extraordinary.
0: Oh, wow. Very cool. All right. Well, Andrew, that sounds awesome. I guess may the force be with you this weekend as you your 30th. Congratulations on reaching your 30th anniversary.
1: Thanks, Amanda.
0: That is Andrew Moyes. He's the vice president of Fan Expo HQ. That is taking place this weekend, August 27th to the 30th, at the Metro Toronto Convention Center. It's the 30th anniversary. As he mentioned, big events, including some Lord of the Rings. All the Hobbits will be there. I'm not a huge Lord of the Rings person. However, I do know Second Breakfast is an important part of what the Hobbits eat. And also, as he said, there's some cool stuff around other areas. So I've not quite, by the way, with my kids graduated into comics and superhero stuff. But my son has started using a fake phone to call Ryder from Paw Patrol to ask him to go help him put out fires. So

0: I imagine something like this will be in my future, which I will, of course, maybe take advantage of because of what a cool event we have in our city. After the break, we are going to be joined by a former, a longtime Postmedia columnist, but he's advocating we should embrace data centers. Now, all over the world, and we've seen a lot in North America and even here in Canada, there are moratoriums on the development of these data centers. People saying, you know, they're a risk to our energy, they're a risk to our water, but they are a reality. So I want to talk to Anthony Fury about why he thinks that we should be embracing and the why they're so important. That's next on the iHeartRadio Talk Network. It's 3:45, time for News Talk 1010, time server traffic.
1: The cleanup is definitely underway on the northbound 427, where all lanes are closed at Dixon Road following a transport truck which rolled over. It spilled a load of gravel, which is scattered across all lanes of the highway. A lot of emergency crews are on scene. MTO is on scene. If you're a driver headed north, you're being forced off the highway at Dixon. And southbound commuters, you will find the left lane occupied with emergency crews. So big delays in either direction. I would avoid the 427 north, probably a Martin Grove. Highway 27 is moving slowly, but at least it's moving, or even Kipling to get yourself by. Elsewhere, we're dealing with that fuel spill cleanup. Happened in the morning on the westbound 401 at Westney and Ajax. Two right lanes are still blocked on the highway, and the Westney on-ramps to the westbound 401 are closed. East 401 getting busier as you head across the top of the city in Toronto and QEW at Casablanca and Grimsby. Find out the left lane blocked that is following a stall. News Talk 1010 weather for your night tonight. Partly cloudy skies with a 30% chance of showers and lows heading down to 15. Right now we're in the 20s. We're sitting at 26 degrees. Stick here with the Humidex. It feels like 30. 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Always stay safe. Always click before you dig. It's free.
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0: Welcome back to the show. Amanda Galbraith here with you. Thank you so much for being on the ride with me throughout the day. Had a great show, and I've got one more tomorrow before I go off into the sunset. One thing for you to know about tomorrow, though, tomorrow's Lotto Max jackpot is an estimated $10 million. 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And I know my mom loves the lottery, so she'll probably be in line for this. 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Lotto Max, dream to the max. Now, this next guest had a really interesting column in Post Media around data centers. And there's been a lot of debate in, I think, this country and around the world around building these out. One is they are difficult to integrate into communities. There's concern around noise. There's concern around, water use. We've seen moratoriums put in place in Hamilton and other municipalities, New York State. But the flip argument is these are necessary. And in particular, when we look at ourselves in the midst of a trade war, we need to have data centers domestically here in Canada in order to shore up our resources to use AI, which is, going to be a huge part of our working environment and our lives going forward. And this is a column basically says we should seize the moment and embrace AI data centers. So joining me to talk about this counter argument, which we don't hear a lot about, is Anthony Fury. He's a former longtime Post Media columnist. Anthony, thank you so much for coming on the show today.
15: Hey, Amanda. Great to be here.
0: And how are you doing? Are you enjoying the fact that you're not running for mayor this time? Or are you kind of sitting back and watching the fray?
15: Yeah, as you know, campaigning in the spring and the fall is okay because it's nice weather. Campaigning in the summer is really tough because it's really hot. So it's always great to get around and meet all the amazing people in the city. But it's also nice to get some family time and vacations and enjoy the summer. So how's that for a really long no comment? But as you know, great running for office. I loved running for mayor.
0: No, it was fun. But I know you've got four kids, so it will be a lot of running around. You already do a lot of running around, let alone. Just three. Oh, three. Okay. Sorry. So three. But you're still more bigger than average, I would say. And as a mom of two, I admire those with the bigger families for sure. So you are taking kind of a counterfactual, which I think is an important thing to balance the conversation around data center. So talk to me about why you think we should embrace them.
15: Well, I saw the emerging anti-AI activism and populism happening south of the border, where it's been banned in hundreds of municipalities and towns, and there's proposed statewide bans in about a dozen states, largely coming from a more left-leaning opposition. And it really reminded me of some of the opposition we saw to our oil and gas sector and to pipelines, and some of the rhetoric and behavior reminded me a bit of Greta Thunberg activism and so forth. Then we saw it creep up here to Canada. And to your point, Amanda, not too many people doing the counter argument. I mean, lots of people on the Silicon Valley podcasts talking about why these are good, but they're not really trickling down into the general sort of public discussion. So people are just being exposed to the arguments against. And I'm looking at the great opportunities that these data centers can bring. And I go, I think we might lose the moment. And if we do, we're going to lose potentially a decade of economic growth, just like we did when we let our oil and gas sector be vilified for 10 or 15 years, which I think regular Canadians now recognize wasn't right. And we're largely in support of that sector. So I just want to make sure that we don't miss out because we're caught up in the rhetoric, because there's a lot of reasons to get behind them. And I think we should, because AI is the future. It's here to stay in some form or other. We want to mitigate against very legitimate and genuine concerns, but we need to move forward, I think, responsibly, because there's no putting the genie back in the bottle. So let's try and share in the spoils.
0: And Anthony, I know you've kind of long been sort of a policy wonk and, you know, got in the public debate, but, you know, curious, because it like struck me, like I do think we need data centers. I think we need to have them in Canada. I think we need to understand them. I think it makes sense as they get built that, you know, we say, okay, you build this data center, what is the exchange for the public? Like, what benefits do we get? But are you involved in the sector or building them out, or AI, or is just like, you're just a policy wonk and you want to kind of contribute to the bigger conversation here?
15: Yeah, no, good question. I'm not working on any projects. Don't work for any AI related companies. So no. It's just something that I watched and had those thoughts. And as someone who, you know, I used to write a column in a newspaper every day for many years. So I still sometimes think, hey, I'm going to opine on this issue here.
0: It's like me. I used to have a radio show every week, and now I just get to host occasionally and get my opinions. And then I go back to my regular day job, which is pretty fun. So what do you think? There's conversations about, like, data centers happening in Toronto, for example. So let's say we build one in the city. What are the guardrails you think that should be in place around that?
15: So the Alberta government put out an online explainer that goes into great detail, but is also written in very sort of regular, accessible language, where they talk about, well, what is a data center actually? What does it look like? What does it mean when it's in a community? Here's the concerns we've heard from people. Let's take those very seriously, break them down. Oh, and here's why we as a province are supporting Alberta data centers and wanting to bring them here. And here's what we're going to do, what we're not going to do. We don't want to give them billions of handouts, but we want to make permits easy. Doug Ford made a similar statement last week where he said he feels opponents are a bit misinformed and he wants to bring them to Ontario. So, I mean, the question of ones coming to Toronto, Amanda, there are already a couple small ones here. I don't think we'd have a big one here because they require a really large land stamp going on. And I think it's talking, you know, project by project and proposal by proposal about what's really going on in these, you know, where they're appropriate, and having a very open conversation about it all, because people don't want to feel like this is taken care of behind the scenes. But I think if we talk about it, you know, much more openly, then I think that's going to make the pathway easier.
0: Yeah. And to your point, you know, this comparing it to the oil sands and its own oil and gas sector, I guess we should say. We've seen, you know, all these walkouts in graduations across the U.S. Anytime like an AI executive or someone mentions AI in a speech, like go up, there's a walkout from the graduates. Like, there is this rise of vilification of AI. And certainly, like, some of the reporting today around, you know, some of the, like, all the AI agents banded together and broke into this and done it. Like, it is scary, but it is, I think, a reality of our future. And having an educated conversations around the guardrails, not just around AI, but I think data centers, is important. So how do you think we better have that public, you know, you mentioned Alberta's got a good document. Like, what do we need to do as a society to be talking about this?
15: Yeah, for government to talk about it more, for proponents of it or companies putting them out there to just talk more openly with the community. And then, like, to your point, Amanda, not pushing concerns aside, because the heads of these companies, you know, recognize that the negative scenarios can happen. But then let's talk about the good stuff as well. I've been fascinated by listening to Jensen Huang of NVIDIA talk about digital biology, where as they get better and better at AI, and the chips they're developing, that they're going to be able to see into proteins in a way that even our best microscopes can't, and how they're going to be able to fast track, you know, different medicines and cancer treatments. And this is all fascinating stuff and really awe-inspiring and impressive stuff. So it can be a force for good. It can obviously be a force for bad. And we want to move in the good direction. So I think talking it all out, because then people can be excited about the good as well. And right now, you know, to your point about the kids walking out of grad school, I think people are mostly hearing, or largely hearing, the bad, but there's a lot of upside to discuss.
0: All right. Well, Anthony, thank you so much for coming on the show and for that take. I appreciate you, and have a good week.
15: Same to you, Amanda. Thank you.
0: All right. Amanda Galbraith, we're out of time. Thank you so much for having me. I will be back tomorrow. This is the iHeartRadio Talk Network.
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23: Good afternoon. I'm Victoria Madiash. A nice and sunny end to the week. Friday and Saturday look glorious. Your complete weather forecast is coming right up. Cars, plural, set on fire outside a local MP's home. Trump renames a Great Lake as promised. And the latest from Nepal, where the death toll continues to climb. Details on these and other stories coming up. But first, let's check your drive. News Talk 1010, Time Saver Traffic.
1: While the struggle to get home continues to be very real, you can blame it on the major problems on the northbound 427 at Dixon. All lanes closed for a transport truck which rolled over and lost its load of gravel. On the southbound side through Dixon on the 427, the left lane blocked with emergency crews. Fuel spill cleanup still happening. Westbound 401 at Westney and Ajax, the two right lanes are still off limits. Brand new issues, eastbound 401 collector ramp to the 427 north. Right lane out with a collision at westbound 401 Express at the 404. Missed this problem. Right lane is blocked following an ongoing stall. There's a life on every bike. Don't park or stop in bike lanes to ensure everyone gets home safely. Learn more at toronto.ca/watch for bikes. Time saver traffic. Majuan Siayabwa, your next update at 4:15 on News Talk 1010 Toronto.
23: We have the latest on the arson investigation where several cars outside of a Toronto Liberal MP's home were set on fire. Surveillance video from the scene outside of Salma Zahid's house near Lawrence and Bellamy shows a suspect throwing liquid on up to five cars, trying to set them alight. But at one point, the suspect catches on fire himself. He's forced to run off. The MP for Scarborough Centre says her son called 911 just before 1:30 this morning, as did other neighbors. Several tenants actually live in this house. Zahid says she's relieved. Everybody's safe and there was no damage to her home.
24: All of us were at home, my family members our police 43 division is investigating it, and I would not make any speculations and I would leave it to the police to investigate.
23: The MP says she will not be deterred from her work. Toronto police, of course, now investigating, while Zahid says she does not want to speculate about any possible motive, says the incident will not deter her parliamentary work at all, even amid a broader rise in threats and vandalism targeting MPs. Prime Minister Carney slamming the attack online. We've got an active afternoon in this newsroom. U.S. President Trump signing an executive order to rename Lake Ontario as he has threatened. Trump signing the order in the Oval Office and near a map with the name Lake America over the body of water. Trump said Canada has been difficult to deal with, repeating his claims that the country was ripping off the U.S. Speaking with reporters, Trump says he's been thinking about renaming Lake Ontario for some time now, just as he did with the Gulf of Mexico.
25: We have a gulf and we have a lake. Now all we need is an ocean. So maybe we'll have to change the name of the Atlantic and or the Pacific. Maybe we'll change them both.
23: Trump cannot force Canada to follow his preferred naming convention, of course, or the rest of the world. The Trump administration has imposed 50% tariffs on a wide range of Canadian goods that are imported into the U.S. And several Canadians among those missing following flash floods that swept through an area along the Nepal-Tibet border. A torrent of water and mud, several stories high, swept through communities yesterday. Have you seen the visuals? You know how devastating this is. Washing out buildings, washing out bridges. Canadian Press reporter Jason White with the latest.
2: Rescue teams and military helicopters are continuing searches for hundreds of missing people along the border between Nepal and China. Foreign Affairs Minister Anita Anand says that includes 30 Canadians and permanent residents now reported missing.
23: Nepalese police report more than 360 people killed altogether. That number expected to rise. You can tap into breaking news anywhere. 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Here's CTV Weather Specialist Lindsay Morrison.
3: Hanging on to the slight chance of a shower this evening, but otherwise it's a partly cloudy sky tonight. Winds out of the northwest and a low near 15. Tomorrow, a fresher feel for your Friday. 23 degrees for the high, Humidex 25. We're going to enjoy plenty of sunshine, and that pattern continues for Saturday. The temperature back up around 26. Sunday, we'll watch for cloud cover increasing and then eventually some wet weather. Chance of showers Monday and Tuesday of next week, but it will be muggy, feeling into the mid-30s as we welcome September. From the CTV Weather Center, I'm Lindsay Morrison.
23: Right now, it is 26 degrees and feels like 31. I'm Victoria Madiash. Our next update is at 5 o'clock on News Talk 1010. For these stories and more, go to ctvnewstoronto.ca.

0: This is the Jim Richards Show. 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
1: Good afternoon. What a pleasure to be with you one more time. And I've got another day, too. So if you stick around, you don't have to stay on the radio listening for the next 24 hours. But I will be back with you at the same time tomorrow. And looking forward to that as well. Huh, what have we got? I got some good stuff today. I came in on the subway today, as I often do, which means it's a bus subway trip, which is better than a bus subway bus trip, which is how I used to get to the teaching situation. But I sat down on the on a seat in the bus, and I could smell a little bit of urine smell. And I'm thinking, oh, I'm not sitting in it. And I, you know, nope, I'm not sitting in it. And I don't know whether it was somebody around me or a seat around me, but
2: it wasn't you.
1: Wait for the story to unfold. Don't get ahead of the class, Michael Catherwood. So I'm sitting there, a little bit of the urine smell, and I get off the bus. I hustle down into the subway, and I get in the subway, and it's kind of like I'm smelling. I don't smell too much, but there's a faint whiff of it, and I'm thinking, oh my God, I hope it didn't. Whatever it was, I hope it didn't get on me. I hope I'm not the smell. And then getting off the subway near the station, I was on the escalator right behind a guy who was on the subway with me. No idea whether he was on the bus with me beforehand. And I could smell it again. I'm thinking, oh, God, tell me it is not me. I do not want to be this smell. I'm hoping that it's him. And we get up to this next platform to switch subways, and he's standing a little bit further away from me, and a woman walks by, and she stops in front of him, and then she looks around aghast and covers her mouth and nose with her hands, and I'm thinking, oh, that's good news for me, because I'm thinking maybe it's him. It's got to be him that smells like this. And then I get to the final destination, walk up to the open street, and as I'm walking towards the studio, I can smell it again. And I'm realizing I'm sure it isn't me, but I then realized it's Toronto. That's what Toronto smells like. It smells like urine. So there you go. If you're listening from afar, feel comforted by the fact that you're not living the great urban experience every day. We have a bunch of stuff I want to cover here. Very quickly, bring you up to date on everything that I think you want to know about the trade war situation. What have I got? We have Donald Trump off the top, signing an executive order today with great flourish and his huge Sharpie marker for his arthritic hands. Order requiring the United States Interior Department to update its geographic information system to change the name of Lake Ontario to Lake America.
3: And finally, I guess the purpose of this more than anything else is we're going to be changing the name of Lake Ontario, effective immediately, to Lake America. That's going to take place right now as I sign the order.
1: And he did sign it. And he explained that it's because Canada's been ripping them off for a long time on trade. And if I look at the details, because we look at the details here on your behalf of the executive order, the one detail I don't have is the number. But he refers back to the naming of the Gulf of America because he is one of the most imaginative men on earth. But he basically says, blah, blah, blah, blah, blah. It is the policy of my administration to recognize the extraordinary contributions of the American people and the rich heritage of our history. The rich heritage of our history. I don't know who writes this stuff from. Maybe he's gotten Grok doing it for him. I'm not sure. The rich heritage of our history by naming great natural landmarks for our shared achievements. So what achievement exactly does Lake America signify? Well, I guess it's to honor the infamous, and I think that's the right use of that word, Italian explorer Amerigo Vespucci, who is credited as being the namesake for all of the Americas. There you go. That's clearly what it is. Thanks, Donald Trump. And meanwhile, the response of the world, who said what? Meh. Basically, is the world just shrugged. Doesn't mean anything to anybody. President Trump yesterday, this was my stupid of the day, the White House issued a factum going point by point, refuting Canada's claim that they were unreasonable in the things that they were asking for in the trade deal. And there's some really good ones here. It's a fact-free factum, quite honestly. It's a fact. Canada is joined only by the People's Republic of China in choosing retaliation over negotiation. That's kind of like saying, hey, we punched you in the face. How dare you have the gall to punch back? Now we're going to get serious about it. I don't get it. Fact, Canada alone imposed discriminatory 25% tariffs and company-specific quotas on U.S. motor vehicles, possibly because no other country imposed that on us. It's kind of like tit for tat. Canada banned American wine, beer, and spirits in nearly every province and territory, while other countries have faced no such restrictions. Maybe because no other country imposed ridiculously high tariffs on Canada. And it goes on and on like that. It's hilarious to know that this was an official document released by the White House, basically fessing up to their own ignorance. That's the only thing that I can call it. Meanwhile, today, the U.S. basically backed down on their demands that Canada change the way we deal with the French language and packaging and in culture. That was something that I think Howard Lutnick threw on the table without notice to anybody, including apparently perhaps President Donald Trump, who said yesterday throughout all the media, says, no, I love the French people. Oh, I love Quebec and blah, blah, blah. So the U.S. has kind of pulled that demand off the table. Canadians are happy with that. Most Canadians, according to an Abacus poll, support the government's handling of the trade deal. They were asked if Canada should have accepted the terms of the offer of U.S. President Donald Trump's administration, or whether they believe Canada made the right call in suspending trade talks on Friday. 71% of Canadians say the government made the right call. 17% said, no, we should have accepted the offer. This, of course, despite the fact that none of them really know for sure what that offer is. The Conservative Party would like you to know. They would like Canada to release all those documents. That's honestly just a dumb idea, because these things aren't written in one document. There are a whole bunch of different messages flying back and forth. And these kind of things, you got to trust the people that we have negotiating for us. If you don't trust the government to do this, well, you picked the wrong government. And you might not trust them, but that cat is out of the bag. That horse has left the barn. Right now is not the time to be quibbling over things in public. We need to present a unified face towards the enemy. And lastly, today, Saskatchewan Premier Scott Moe has announced, the headline says tariffs, but they're not tariffs. He's announced that Saskatchewan will impose a 50% reciprocal tax on alcohol from the United States. You can still buy alcohol in government liquor stores in Saskatchewan. They didn't ban it. He says he has no plans to take it off the shelf. But because of the tax, or the tariffs, rather, that the U.S. is imposing on Canadian alcohol, Saskatchewan is going to add a 50% tax on all U.S. booze sold in Saskatchewan. I like it. I think that's not a bad idea. Mo points out that even though liquor from the U.S. is available for sale on store shelves in Saskatchewan, government stores, sales are down 40%. So Saskatchewanians are making their displeasure heard. We're going to take a break in just less than a minute's time. When we come back, I've got a sweet, sweet story. It's a good news story. Let's start with some good news. Your ice cream isn't going to get more expensive, and there's a little bit of sweet, icy revenge. I'm calling it revenge. They're not calling it revenge, but I'm taking ownership of this on your behalf as a Canadian and saying there's a little vengeance against the United States. A Canadian ice cream company has rejigging their supply chain so that they can get most of the U.S. tariffed products that they rely on out of their supply chain. They've replaced them with Canadian products. In fact, they've started a line of business with another Canadian to provide something that they couldn't get anywhere else, and European and other non-U.S. products. So your ice cream will be sweet, sweet heaven. That's next on The Jim Richards Show. Hey, it's 4:15. 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
2: Well, it's been a bit of a nasty drive on the northbound lanes of the 427. We'll start with the major issues, which have shut down all lanes of the 427 north at Dixon. Closed because of a transport truck ended up rolling over and ended up spilling its load of gravel. So the cleanup continues. Truck is still on its side. And if you're coming on the southbound side, the left lane blocked with emergency crews. In terms of the delay, it's about a 30-minute one to get from just before Dundas all the way up towards the scene. Southbound, you're looking at delays from Finch down to Dixon. Drivers loan to take a look. If you are stuck in that northbound backlog, you're being forced off the highway on to the Dixon Road off-ramp. So Martin Grove Highway 27, Airport Road, some good routes in terms of those all-important alternatives. It does appear now northbound 427 north of the 401, just getting word from MTO that they are going to close all lanes. So looks like they're going to get rid of the backlog and then traffic is not going to be able to head north on the 427. Westbound 401 at Westney, it's the two right lanes that are still blocked with this long standing fuel spill cleanup. Then westbound 401 out in Milton at Highway 25. Find the right lane out with a stall. Eastbound 401 collector ramp to the northbound 427. We have a collision blocking the right lane on that ramp. And major sinkhole repairs continue to see Jones block north of Girard. News Talk 1010 weather for your night tonight. It's going to be a partly cloudy one with a chance of showers. We clear before morning. Lows heading down to 15. Right now it's still warm. We're sitting at 26 degrees. It feels like 30. Election day in Scarborough Southwest is September 3rd. Mark your X and vote from 9 a.m. to 9 p.m.
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1: Well, if you've ever met me in person, you won't be surprised to learn that I like a little ice cream from now and then. Even better if it's an all Canadian product that can kind of go up the nose of a certain foreign head of state. Joining me is Ashley Chapman, Chief Operating Officer at Chapman's Ice Cream, one of my favorites. And there was a really, I call it a good news story from Chapman's in the press today. In response to the U.S. trade war, Chapman started looking some time ago to see what it could do, one, to avoid tariffs on American products, but two, I think, and we'll ask Mr. Chapman here if there's a little bit of just patriotism in play here. But they started looking for ways to replace American content that goes into their product with Canadian or non-U.S. product, and they did a pretty good job. Apparently 70% is now non-U.S. content. Ashley Chapman, welcome to the show.
16: Good afternoon, Mark.
1: So how much of this is just pure old red-blooded Canadian patriotism, and how much of this is business sense?
16: Well, certainly. There is a patriotism aspect to this, but it's all just to cover our butts. Last year...
1: Well, there's a lot of kissing going around, so that's probably not a bad thing to do.
16: Yeah, 18 months ago when the first tariffs hit, it really opened my eyes to how susceptible we were to the whims of this orange person south of the border. And so we set a target, and we said, you know, let's try and get 50% by next year. And the entire experience was just, frankly, it was cool.
1: I hope Canadian so. Pun intended.
16: Yes, exactly. But Canadian businesses that would never have imagined as supplying certain things to us, suddenly their eyes were open too, and they're like, you know what? This is a great idea. You know what? We're going to do this, and we're going to make this work. So we haven't gotten to the 70% yet. That should be mid next year. Okay. We will have the vast majority of our products switched over, and we'll see where we can go from there.
1: Now, one of the things that was interesting in the piece that I read in the news is that you were looking for is it a sugar cone that you couldn't find? Nobody in Canada made those. So you partnered with, I think, a Hamilton company, and you're going to start making those in Canada as the only people who do that.
16: Yeah, that's the owner of Original Foods, Steve. My purchasing director, Chen, she tracked him down and had a conversation. He kind of walked away. I think he did the math on the back of a napkin, as any true president and entrepreneur would do of a company, and called us back and said, you know what, I think this might be viable, so give me a little bit of time and see what I can find. And he got back to us a couple of months later and said, for a 5-year supply contract, I'll bring in the machine and start creating the first Canadian sugar cones.
1: That's awesome. And now you've reached as far as Europe and Australia for new suppliers. That's got to push the costs up, doesn't it?
16: That it's really shocking. If you had asked me in 2024 if I would consider a supply of almonds coming from Australia, I would have thought maybe you would have been into the rum a little bit that morning. But really, we cast the net wide, and we found out that, yes, we can get almonds from Australia. They are as high quality, if not higher quality than what we get from the United States. And even after the insane logistics charges to get it over here, they're a little bit cheaper.
1: That's amazing.
16: So it makes me wonder, maybe I've been overpaying for these in the States for many years. And then, of course, cherries from Chile. We've resourced some wafers for ice cream sandwiches to Canada. The list goes on and on and on, but I have to tip my hat to Canadian businesses who have been really thinking outside of the box on how they can support other Canadian companies.
1: Talking with Ashley Chapman, COO at Chapman's Ice Cream. So I've just taken notes here, and I'm sure you probably already have these written down, but almond rum sounds like a great ice cream flavor. And chili cherry, I think there'd be a market for that too.
16: Absolutely. I will send your request down to R&D and we'll see what we can do.
1: There you go. So does this, what, so you're at, your target was 50%. You're hoping to get it to 70% Canadian or non-US content. That leaves 50 to 30% left. What's the hardest thing to find in Canada? Because who knows, maybe somebody's listening to us right now that might have a solution and a proposal for you.
16: Actually, it's been a day of random emails from Canadian companies saying, hey, we've been in Canada for 75 years. Would you consider us meeting? So just simply the story alone has probably flushed a few more companies that are quite interested in taking on our business.
1: So do you bring dairy in from the United States or is that all Canadian?
16: Oh God, no, no, no, no, no, no, no, no, no, no, no, no. We committed to 100% Canadian dairy. I think that was in 2007. And yeah, let's be honest, our dairy farmers produce the best dairy in the world. And why would we want to go to the United States with bovine growth hormones and other things in their milk? No, thank you.
1: So this positioning of trying to go as close to 100% as you can get, target of 70% by, I think you said, next year for the input materials, the, you know, all the contents that go into your ice cream at Chapman's Ice Cream. Are you anticipating that will give you a competitive advantage over the market?
16: I wouldn't say a competitive advantage per se, because really our goal was to be cost neutral and not to pass this on to consumers. But certainly in every way when you're selling food products, if you can maintain your price and not increase your price, that is going to help your market share.
1: But do you think, like, I'm thinking now I'm going to look for Chapman's ice cream rather than somebody else's, or are your competitors also trying to do this Canadianization of or non-Americanization of ice cream and sort of frozen dairy products?
16: No, certainly the multinational competitors I have today do not have that push. These are huge multinational corporations who have central procurement in the U.S. for their ingredients and supplies. Certainly, my competitors like to throw Canadian flags on their packaging and what have you, but you know, the fact of the matter is they are not Canadian owned. But yeah, I don't know what they're doing. I don't care what they're doing, to be honest. I just have to look after my employees, my company, and do the best job I can for Canadians to keep prices in line.
1: I've only got about 60 seconds left, Ashley Chapman from Chapman's Ice Cream. Do you sell into the U.S., and is this going to hurt your position there?
16: Oh, we export a tiny amount of product to the U.S., and not under our own brand, under private label. And yeah, it's not really going to affect us. We've got some excellent customers down there, and they are in horror of what their government is doing.
1: Oh, I imagine. Thank you very much for your time. I really appreciate this. I think this is a great news story and another good excuse for me to go buy some ice cream on my way home today.
16: Absolutely. Thanks for having me, Mark.
1: Thanks very much. Ashley Chapman is the Chief Operating Officer at Chapman's Ice Cream. They are moving quickly to try to make their supply chain as Canadian as possible and certainly as non-US as possible, with a considerable amount of success. Buying almonds from Australia cheaper than you can get them from the US, that's kind of mind-blowing. They've also committed to not raise their prices for ice cream until March of 2028. So that's I've got some time to get to consume a lot of ice cream by them purely out of patriotism. I think that makes sense. When we come back, you should really, really stop eating lettuce. I'll tell you why. It's 4:30, time for News Talk 1010, Time Saver Traffic.
2: Well, unfortunately, no change to the full closure of the northbound 427. All lanes shut down at Dixon following a transport truck which rolled on its side and was carrying a lot of gravel and stones. They were scattered across the highway. They're currently being cleaned up and the truck is upright, so that's definitely a good sign. The not so good sign is the delay, which extends off the Gardner up towards these problems where you're being forced off the highway at Dixon. Can funnel onto Highway 27, but it's very slow. Maybe Martin Grove or Airport Road are better bets. If you're on the southbound side, the left lane is also impacted. The delays are there from Finch Avenue. Then on the eastbound 41 collector ramp to the northbound 427. Separate problem. It's a collision that's in the right lane, caught up in that slow backlog. Then that fuel spill cleanup from the morning on the westbound 41 at Westney, still there, still blocking those two right lanes. And the Westney on ramp to the westbound 41 is blocked as well. Headed towards westbound 41 west of Highway 25, right lane out with a stall and another stall. It's on the northbound 410 up at Steeles. It does have the center lane blocked. 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Time saver traffic. Madge once. Yeah, yeah, boy. Your next update at 4:45 on News Talk 1010 Toronto.
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1: Hi, welcome back. So, just finished talking about ice cream, Chapman's Ice Cream, going all Canadian as close as they can get. Good news for consumers. They're not raising prices for a couple of years. Awesome. That's on my grocery shopping list now. You know what I'm taking off to make room for the ice cream? Lettuce. I kind of like lettuce. I like salads. It's crispy. It's I don't know what it is, but you know, who doesn't like lettuce? Well, it's killing you. And this, according to a food writer in the Washington Post, anyway, who makes the argument why we should stop eating lettuce. And she starts by pointing out that all the recent foodborne illness problems they've had in the United States, most of them arrived on your table through lettuce, she says. Leafy greens are responsible for more illnesses than any other food category, according to the Centers for Disease Control and Prevention. And in 2024, a study found that lettuce was the source of 1.7 million cases of foodborne illness per year. So why do we eat it? It's not good for you. Apparently, according to this writer, there's very little nutritional value, she says. It's mostly water. It takes huge tracts of land to produce. It's bad for the environment. We throw half of it into the garbage dump because it doesn't get eaten before it goes bad. And, who's going to say a good word for lettuce? Well, let's find out. Leanne Phillipson joins me now. She's a nutritionist at SproutRight.com. Leanne, we haven't talked in a long time. How are you doing?
2: It's been a while. Great to talk to you. I'm doing really well, thanks.
1: So are you a lettuce eater?
2: You know, I'm going to be really specific about the greens that I eat because everything that was written in that article, absolutely, it just slams leafy greens. And there are a lot of leafy greens out there that I think that this is the perfect opportunity for, you know, any kind of outbreak. Yes, we've got different parasites that live in every aspect of the food that we have. And we've got this particular one, which is an iceberg and romaine lettuce. But this, I think, is an opportunity to move up the nutritional ladder with greens, because they have to still be on your plate, especially if you're going to have that ice cream as dessert.
1: Oh, no,
2: so you've got arugula, rocket. I know. You know, the arugula, the rocket, the watercress, you've got dandelion greens, you've got spinach, you've got chard and kale. I see, I already sense people's eyes crossing you kidding me, Leanne? What the?
1: So you're a leafist. Like, you don't see all the leaves as equal. You pick and choose. I mean, first off, I think we can all agree, even you, Leanne Phillipson, that kale is a weed. I mean, it was decoration around the salad bar at Boston Pizza until somebody figured, you know, started to eat it by mistake. And now they put it in all the salads.
2: Calcium and magnesium.
1: Yeah.
2: Beta carotene, vitamin C, vitamin K, one of the most nutrient dense food per calories. For the calories. I mean, all of it is so incredibly good. So,
1: good,
2: I mean,
1: what?
2: Not everybody loves kale, but go for baby kale.
1: Well,
2: for,
1: is there more nutrients? Because she points out, and I don't know facts from fiction when it comes to this, but
2: right,
1: she points
2: yeah.
1: out that 95% of lettuce is water,
2: yep.
1: Which leaves
2: yes.
1: 5% from which you might extract a little bit of nutrition. She points out that I think she uses the example of broccoli.

0: anti-cancer, many studies out there talking about sulforaphane. And then when you leave the broccoli on the counter before you cook it or eat it or whatever it is that you're going to do, it really enhances the amount of sulforaphane.
1: How?
0: So it is just incredible and should not be lumped into the stop eating lettuce.
2: How does leaving something out increase the content of anything? Wouldn't it just leak out?
0: Something with the air, it just starts to come out. And that is, you can Google this. There's many instructions on how to do this. I eat and have in my fridge broccoli sprouts. I actually eat broccoli sprouts, which are 10 to 20 times higher in sulforaphane and other components than broccoli. So there's many ways all of these greens that we need to get into our systems for magnesium, for fiber, for nutrients, for plant nutrients that don't even have names yet. So it really, really is important to keep these, but you have to, like, an iceberg lettuce is 95% water. If you drink no water during the day, this could be, you know, a hydrating source for you, but then you've got the parasites in there. We've lived with parasites forever and they don't all die as soon as you cook them. You can take your greens and you can wilt them. I definitely do that when the temperature gets cold. You're definitely not going to do that with an iceberg lettuce or the romaine lettuce, because that would just be horrible. But any of those greens that I was talking about, the arugula, the dandelion greens, the spinach, the kale, and the chard can absolutely be wilted in a frying pan, throw some eggs in it, and you have an immediately nutrient-dense meal. And because you've wilted it, then yes, maybe the parasites are going to lessen. But something like E. coli gets into beef, gets into all sorts of foods that we eat regularly.
2: But we usually cook those thoroughly, right? So that would kill most of the pathogens. And I think the weakness in lettuce is, like, nobody cooks it, as you pointed out. But yeah, I think we can all agree, Leanne, that lettuce is the devil's weed. But the other ones, I'm willing to go to bat with you, especially broccoli. I've learned to, as my taste buds have died over the age, as I age, I like a little bit of broccoli here and there. Oh, I've taken her breath away. My goodness. She must have fallen off the edge of the universe there. I have offended her.
0: Hit the wrong button.
2: There you go. You're back.
0: That was the mute button. I apologize.
2: So what that means is I was talking too much.
0: No, but, not at all.
2: So, no. Look, I don't think everybody likes a salad. Lettuce is going to... How do you make sure that you minimize the risk when you're making a salad?
0: I am a huge proponent of visiting your local stores, visiting your local markets. A lot of these really dense greens are sometimes made in a greenhouse, so they're not at risk for getting a lot of these E. coli's and all the parasites, because they're not at some runoff of a cattle farm, which is typically why we end up with all of these issues. So ask where they come from. I know most people go into the supermarket, you grab your boxes, but look at where it comes from. If it's coming from Canada, let's say, and not from Mexico, which is where this outbreak is from, you're in better shape. And if there's any way you can talk to a farmer about getting your food, so much the better. You're supporting them. And you can also ask where it's coming from, and then wash it well. And before you put it in and dry it off, before you put it into your bowl, or you, like we said, you can just wilt those heartier greens, mustard greens, the ones that you may not choose to eat because they're just too chewy. When you wilt those, they're much easier. But, and like I said, still super nutrient dense.
2: And we're both, I guess, susceptible to a little bit of broccoli snobbery, because I don't mind a little bit of broccoli. Leanne Phillipson, always a pleasure talking with you.
0: And you.
2: There you go. So lettuce, probably the number one thing on an American food table anyway, that is going to make you sick. But yeah, wash it. We'll have to find out. You can text me. You're at 71010. How do you wash lettuce? I mean, to me, that just means kind of like running it under the cold water tap and maybe in one of those lettuce spinners to dry it off a little bit. And then I consider that washed. I'm not supposed to be in there with a toothbrush and some soap, am I? I mean, like, nobody washes food with soap, do they? Do they really? No, I hope not, because that just sounds terrifying. Have you ever walked around your home nude? What if you're on a high rise and there's a lot of people on the other side of the road equally sort of interesting.

0: 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We'll find out what happened with one woman in Winnipeg, and we'll take your calls about your nude experiences at 416-872-1010 when the Jim Richards Show returns. 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
1: Well, Mark, it has been a tough afternoon drive for commuters on the northbound 427. If you're wondering the reason, it's the full closure of the northbound 427 at Dixon following a transport truck which rolled on its side, spilled a lot of gravel, and the cleanup is what is underway, and traffic heading north continues to be forced off the highway at Dixon. Southbound also impacted because of emergency crews that are blocking the left lane. In terms of the delay, if you're headed north, backs up onto the Gardner, it's going to take you 30 minutes to navigate through. If you're stuck in that, probably bail early. You can use at least the beginning, the East Mall, the West Mall, Highway 27, Airport Road, or maybe even Dixie or Martin Grove to get yourself by. And then eastbound 401 collector ramp, that takes you to the northbound 427 in the mix. We're dealing with a collision involving a couple of vehicles, right lane occupied. Westbound on the 401 at Westney, two right lanes still blocked with a fuel spill cleanup that happened in the morning and it's still going. Also, the Westney on ramp to the westbound 401 is blocked as well. Westbound 401 in the Express past the DVP 404. You'll find the right lane out with a stall. And northbound 410, just north of Steeles and Brampton, center lane also impacted following a stalled vehicle. News Talk 1010 weather for your night tonight, a partly cloudy one with a 30% chance of showers, lows of 15. Right now, it's still very warm. We're sitting at 26. It feels like 31. Are you building a deck or a new garden? Click before you dig. It's free.
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0: Hey, if you wish you could go back in time and listen to something that you missed or listen to it again, don't forget you can check out the show podcast anywhere you can check out podcasts and listen at your leisure. Coming up tomorrow morning, I think Niagara Falls Mayor Jim Diodati is joining John Moore on Moore in the Morning. I'm gonna ask that they pitch him the idea that we rename Niagara Falls to America Falls. I think there's some irony there. Thank you very much for those people telling me how to wash my lettuce. Erica lets it soak in a mixture of vinegar and water for 20 minutes. Look, I'm preparing a meal when I'm hungry. Like 20 minutes to do that is that I'm sorry. I don't think that far ahead. I want to eat now when I decide that I'm hungry. This is a story out of Winnipeg that I'd love your thoughts on. Do you walk around your house naked? Not necessarily with company, but when you're on your own, like do you come home from work, strip down and walk around in your skivvies or maybe naked, sort of doing whatever you're doing? Do you rush out from the shower to the dryer? And I'm not saying this just because I do that and look for clean clothes to put on and kind of, you know, maybe you're passing a window and maybe there's somebody on the other side of the street in another high rise at a similar height that might be able to see in through the sun reflecting off the glass. Have you ever done that? Do you care if somebody sees you? I'm at the point in life when I don't, because they're far away. I'll never know if they see me, so I'm not going to get embarrassed. And I'll never know who they are, and they will never know who I am. And trust me, I look a lot better with clothes. So it's not as big an issue. 416-872-1010. I'd love your thoughts on this and your practices. Do you make sure all the drapes are closed if you're going to be less than fully attired walking around your own home? Because a woman in Winnipeg was shocked to learn that she lives in a condo. It looks like sort of a townhouse type condo, not a super high rise. She went to the shower one night, she says, and she was undressed, sort of stepping in or out of the bathtub, doesn't say. And one of her neighbors snapped a photo of her halfway through the doorway, and all you could see is the back half of her, including the back end of her, naked in the window, and then sent that photograph to the condo board of directors, all of them, with a note that said, if this unit, I'm trying to find an annoying voice to use, if this unit can close curtains while changing, that would be appreciated. I'm unsure if they're unaware that this occurred. We didn't intentionally see this, but we did see the bright lights in the window when we came home late. And they were complaining that the lights in the units are too bright at night and it's distracting them, I guess, from seeing all of the nudity. And, people should close their curtains. Who's in the wrong here? The woman is offended that somebody took her photo, even more offended that they shared it with the condo board. Is she wrong for, if you're worried about who's going to see you through the window, close the drapes or don't walk around naked. But what kind of person takes a picture of that and then shares it with others? Like, I think I side with the naked exhibitionist, I think, on this one. And I'm anti-voyeur. 416-872-1010. Where do you come down on this one? Mike in Whitby, what are your thoughts on this?
4: No, I'm not walking around naked. Have you heard of that pervert phone they have now, the Samsung? It's got 100 times zoom.
0: Yeah, well, then you'd be able to... Yeah, never mind. I don't want to go there. But
4: well, I know. There's a guy at work, he's got one, and he was telling me, he says, you should see the zoom on this phone. And I'm like, oh, man, I don't know if I like that.
0: Yeah, it's usually so pixelated, though. But they make good. It's amazing what you can do with photography. But I mean, who's responsible? If like you don't walk around naked because you don't want other people to see.
4: No, not even in my own house.
0: There you go. And no. But do you put any responsibility on the voyeur in this case, the photographer?
4: I would, but I mean, like, why would you want to do that? I mean, there should be maybe a charge there.
0: Well, that's a good question. Thanks very much, Mike. I'll take any other calls at 416-872-1010. Mike says, you know, isn't that illegal? And the woman and the board, in fact, the first thing that the chair of the board did was contact the woman. And the woman said, why wouldn't this person just, you know, if they're offended by something I'm doing, why wouldn't they come to me and tell me instead of sending a photo of me to everybody? I think the board... the condo board and the woman both approached the RCMP in Winnipeg. For some reason, it was the RCMP. It might be it's just outside of Winnipeg because Winnipeg has its own city police. But anyway, they approached police, and the police looked into it and said that the purpose of the photo was determined not to meet the grounds of laying a charge of voyeurism. But they did talk with the person who took the photo and sent the email to the board and cautioned them, letting them know that this was a serious situation. This person was proud enough of the fact that they took this photo and their own sort of self-righteous indignation that they were forced to see this this rear end in the window through a phone that they were carefully focusing on the situation, that they signed their name to the email. So there's that. Peter, you're in Toronto. What's your take on this?
17: Yeah, so I'm coming from a law enforcement background here, and it's weird. The neighbor is weird. The idea that they didn't see this on purpose, they took a picture. So they did see it on purpose.
0: They could have accidentally taken a picture, zoomed in on a naked woman in the two floors up. Granted,
17: the person should close the blind or whatever. But a simple knock on the door, being like, "Hey, by the way, people can see you naked." But if I showed up at this, like, if the person called the police, I'd be charging this person with voyeurism, and I don't know the exact charges, but there's probably a charge for distribution without consent. So. There you go.
0: Yeah, that's interesting. They don't mention that, but thanks very much for that, Peter. Yeah, the police said it doesn't rise to the level of voyeurism. Maybe the content is different, or they have some defensible explanation that might not sort of that might be enough to cause reasonable doubt at trial. But you know, I guess what is is that pornography? The picture of a naked person without their consent, and if you're if you're making it and distributing it. That could be a crime too, but you know, boy, you get charged with that, your life is done. So maybe just a stern talking to. Maybe it was just an innocent idiot, that neighbor that we've all had who likes to complain about everything. But if you're living in the condo opposite mine, I apologize. And if any of the pictures turn out great. Sure, share them. I'd be happy to see them because I have very few good pictures of me because they're pictures of me. So what can I say? My name is Mark Tui. I'm in for Jim Richards. In the next hour, you've sent me texts asking us to talk about this, about Loblaw pulling the Made in Canada product of USA labels off of their stores in some parts of the country. Apparently not in Ontario, they say. We're going to talk about that because they reversed that decision. We're also going to talk about where food prices are going. And if you're guessing anywhere but up, you're probably going to be disappointed. And seafood. Who knew that seafood was a sensitive thing.
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25: Good evening. I'm Victoria Madiash. A nice sunny end to the week, especially Friday and Saturday. Could see some wet weather on Sunday. Your complete weather forecast is coming right up. Police investigating an arson case here in Toronto, Scarborough specifically. Car set on fire outside a local MP's home. And Trump threatens to rename the Atlantic Ocean or the Pacific or both after renaming Lake Ontario. Details on these and other stories coming up. But first, let's check your drive. News Talk 1010, time saver traffic.
1: Well, we continue to deal with a busy, busy go if you're traveling out on the northbound 427. All lanes are closed just as you head through Dixon for this transport truck rollover and cleanup. Traffic is being forced off the highway at Dixon. If you're a southbound commuter, you're also impacted because the left lane is blocked. Eastbound 41 collector ramp to the north 427. Right lane blocked with a crash and then a fuel spill cleanup happening. On the westbound 41 at Westney, it's the two right lanes that are still blocked. Then westbound 41 express past the DVP 404. Right lane blocked to the stall and northbound 410 up at Steeles. Center lane also impacted following an ongoing stalled vehicle. 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Time saver traffic. I'm Adjuan Siaya Bois. 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
25: First, some breaking news regarding that tragic crash that killed two Air Canada pilots in New York last March. The Union for American Air Traffic Controllers acknowledging allegations two of its members left work early, shortly before a crash involving an Air Canada flight. Regional Jet crashed at LaGuardia Airport in March, as mentioned, killing the two pilots. Two air traffic controllers allegedly clocked out about an hour before their shift ended, leaving a pair of colleagues without any backup. U.S. media reports suggest the Federal Aviation Administration is looking to fire the controllers who left early. We have the latest here at home on the arson investigation where several cars outside of a Toronto Liberal MP's home were set ablaze. Getting a look at surveillance video from the scene outside of Salma Zahid's house near Lawrence and Bellamy, you can spot a suspect throwing liquid on several cars and trying to set them alight before catching fire himself and running off. The MP for Scarborough Centre says her son noticed, called 911, as did other neighbours who were heard screaming outside this morning.
26: Last night around 1:15, someone came to our driveway and threw gas on all like four or five cars and then just put two cars on fire. They are totally done and I'm really very thankful to Toronto firefighters. My younger son noticed that and he called 911 and they were very quick in coming and putting the fire away. Otherwise, it could have been, house could have been damaged.
25: Zahid says she's relieved everyone is safe. There was no damage to her home, which housed other tenants as well. And the MP says she will not be deterred from her work. Back to the States, where, as threatened, President Trump signing an executive order in the Oval Office today to rename Lake Ontario as Lake America.
27: The purpose of this more than anything else is we're going to be changing the name of Lake Ontario, effective immediately, to Lake America. That's going to take place right now as I sign the order.
25: Of course, Trump has no sway in forcing the rest of the world in acknowledging the name change. Reaction coming in from others the last couple of hours, including north of the border. Nova Scotia Premier Tim Houston, for one, writing on social media, quote, "We're into some real foolishness now." Trump musing also that maybe he'll next change the name of the Atlantic or the Pacific Ocean. And the U.S. Commerce Secretary offering his views on the current trade war. Howard Lutnick stressing the U.S. and Canada had a deal, but accused us of backing out. It's Canada's fault, he says, that trade talks collapsed.
28: Canada was going to have the best trade deal in the world. And what happened was
5: that Canada walked away. We had a deal. We shook hands. The president announced it, right? Everybody was positive. Canada made the decision for political purposes. They wanted to walk away.
25: Lutnick speaking today outside of the court hearing on the Kennedy Center future, another Trump naming issue. You can tap into breaking news anywhere. Keep in touch by downloading the CTV News app.
6: Reasonably cool tonight with an overnight low of 15 degrees. Chance of a shower this evening, but otherwise partly cloudy with a northwest breeze. You'll likely notice a bit of a cool down tomorrow. 23 for the high, low humidity, but plenty of sunshine. It's going to be a nice day, and Saturday looks spectacular. Sunny and 26. We should be dry for a good part of Sunday, but showers look to move in before the day is finished. It'll be warm and muggy next week with Humidex values back in the 30s and a chance of showers both Monday and Tuesday. From the CTV Weather Center, I'm Lindsay Morrison.
25: Right now it's 26 and feels like 31. I'm Victoria Madiash. Our next update is at 6 o'clock on News Talk 1010. 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
1: Hey, welcome back. From the news that you were just listening to about the Air Canada Jazz-operated aircraft that crashed into a fire truck at LaGuardia back in March of this year. We'll talk with Robert Kokonis, our aviation expert, in the next segment at 5:20 about what that news means. And the Prime Minister now on the board responding to President Donald Trump's unilateral renaming of Lake Ontario to be Lake America. Prime Minister sending out a tweet saying the name Lake Ontario comes from the Wendat word Ontario, which means the lake is beautiful, the lake is big. The name is more than 400 years old, predates both the Confederation of Canada and the Declaration of Independence of the United States of America. We know America is changing, blah, blah, blah, blah, blah. Canadians also know that naming reality means calling it Lake Ontario then, now, and always. That Mark Carney's response to Donald Trump's pretty ridiculous and laughable idea of renaming Lake Ontario. As I said, I'm going to support me at 71010. Send me a text if you agree that we should, as long as it's going to be called by the Americans Lake America, it should also be called Niagara Falls. Let's rename it America Falls, because basically that's what we're watching in slow motion. There you go. You know what's not falling? Food prices. Going up. We'll find out how up in just a moment, but there's a couple of things I want to talk with our guest. Mike Von Masso is a Guelph University food economics professor. Mike, good to talk with you again.
2: Well, thanks for having me.
1: So this kind of, I grew up on the West Coast. I've lived for a long time now in Ontario. The East Coast fishery always kind of seemed like far away and forever cursed. But Canada put counter tariffs on U.S. fish products coming into Canada when the Prime Minister announced, or not the Prime Minister, but the ministers announced the counter tariff sort of plan. Now we're backtracking, taking U.S. seafood off of that counter tariff list. Why?
2: Well, I think historically the federal government, when we've done retaliatory tariffs, has tried to minimize the effect on Canada while maximizing the impact on the U.S. I mean, not tariff, but alcohol. There are lots of good other choices. You can drink Canadian whiskey, you can drink Scotch whiskey, and we know it's hurt. So we've tried to do things that minimize the impact on Canada. Where I think there was a miscalculation is how integrated the seafood industry and supply chain is in Eastern Canada. And we have processors that process a significant volume of lobster and other seafood in Canada, often going back to the U.S. And so in this instance, it looks like we were going to affect jobs on the East Coast in PEI and other places. And upon further consideration, the government decided that wasn't something they were interested in.
1: Yeah, I'm not a big fan of tariffs or counter tariffs because it ends up being, well, you know, our counter tariffs or tariffs on foreign products coming in, we pay for that. But I think my learning point here is what you mentioned there, the integration is, it sounds like the seafood industry is, in some respects, like the car industry. A car might cross the border five or six times, and it sounds like fish products might do the same thing.
2: Well, we've got lots of examples like that, especially in the food industry, right? If you think about Bix pickles, those cucumbers are grown in Ontario. They go across to the U.S. where they become pickles, and then they come back into our grocery stores. Beef, pork, those live animals can cross the border multiple times, and beef and pork can also cross the border. So we've got this integrated economy that makes it hard to take any of these actions without sort of almost shooting yourself in the foot. Now, I will argue that the federal government has done a reasonable job in the past. And I mean, look, in these retaliatory tariffs, dairy products are on there. Well, dairy products, our imports of dairy products are a relatively small volume in the context of our entire market. So we're not likely to see a lot of impact on our grocery stores, unless you're in love with a particular old cheddar from Wisconsin. they've picked things that were easily substitutable, and I think they just miscalculated in the case of seafood this time.
1: Old Cheddar sounds like a dog in a Disney film. talking with Mike Von Masso, a food economics professor from Guelph University, I saw a huge deck that crossed my desk from RBC with a bunch of information on food prices and what's going to happen with them. I didn't understand half of it. You may have seen some of the original data. Am I safe to assume that food's just going to keep getting more expensive? And if so, how much more and how quickly?
2: Well, I don't think our retaliatory tariffs are going to have a substantial impact on what we pay in the grocery store. That's not to say other factors won't raise prices. We know that wheat prices are going up because of ongoing problems in Ukraine, and there are other factors. So yes, food prices are going to continue to go up. I think, though, in this instance, when we're just talking about retaliatory tariffs, as I said, dairy, I don't think will be a big factor. I think our honey industry, particularly in Western Canada, is going to take a significant hit because we export a lot of honey into the U.S., more than we import. And so we might actually see honey prices come down at the expense of our producers.
1: Yeah, but generally we're going up, but not necessarily for one particularly obvious reason.
2: Exactly.
1: So Loblaws, I got lots of people talking to me on the text board here at News Talk 1010, as well as on Twitter and reading things hither and thon about Loblaws product or country of origin labeling. After the tariffs came out, they put big Canadian flags on things that were Canadian. They put sort of they made sure you knew that things were from the U.S. if they were from the U.S. And then I guess outside of Ontario and Quebec, they started taking those down a few weeks ago, and people were upset by that. They've now reversed that decision with new tariffs, and they've gone back to it. But what was the reasoning for taking them off in the first place? Is that just, you know, logistical complications, or was there some business reason for that?
2: Well, yeah, I think what happened here was there were some criticisms of things being mislabeled. And in fact, CFIA highlighted a couple of Loblaws stores that made mistakes and actually levied small fines for those mistakes. It wasn't across the board, but it was in individual stores. And when you got stuff like fresh produce, and this was limited to fresh fruits and vegetables, the supply chains and the production season is so dynamic that from day to day, week to week, it might shift where it's coming from. And I think they were finding that they were getting lots of complaints and lots of criticism for getting things wrong. So they just said, we're not going to do it anymore. You can look at the sticker on the piece of fruit or whatever, and it will tell you, and we're not going to open ourselves up to that liability. And I think they said, we expect the complaints or the risk from the side of not labeling to be less than the complaints for getting things wrong. And I think if they'd have done it 3 months ago, this might have just been water under the bridge. But their timing when they announced it earlier this week, right after the failure of the deal and the start of the tariffs, was just horribly bad, and they clearly heard from consumers that said, how dare you do this? This is a time, especially now, that we want to know where things are from. It's important to us, and we'll switch grocery stores if you don't do it. And so one of the few times a food company has reversed course faster than New Coke, and I think that's what happened.
1: I suspect you're probably right. Mike Von Masso, thank you for your time.
2: Well, thanks for having me. Have a great day.
1: Take care. Mike is a professor of food economics at Guelph University. Having started my working career in a grocery store, I can imagine how challenging it is to keep up with that, because, you know, you've got a box of apples, you put it out for display, then you get another box of apples, you pull the old apples down to the front, you put the new apples in behind. They might come from completely different countries, and to expect a minimum wage employee to keep track of the labeling of that, I could see that causing problems. And when you're getting $10,000 fines for being wrong, I can understand them not wanting to do it, but I also understand Canadians want to know. When we come back, what may have contributed to that Air Canada crash in LaGuardia Airport earlier this year, where they hit a fire truck that was crossing the runway as they tried to land on it. 5:15, time for News Talk 1010, Time Saver Traffic.
3: Well, it has been a busy go this hour, Mark, and we still have the full closure of the northbound 427 at Dixon All Lane shut down because of a transport truck which ended up rolling over. They did manage to hook up that truck onto heavy tow. It's off the highway, but unfortunately, no traffic is getting by. There was a gravel spill as well, so they have to clean up all the gravel and then make sure that that road is even before they let traffic through. So no traffic is getting by. Traffic being forced off the highway at Dixon, and if you're on the southbound side, they still have the left lane blocked with emergency crews tending towards these problems. Our Waze map showing about a 30-minute delay to get off the Gardner all the way up towards these problems. Alternate is getting really jammed. Looks like a Martin Grove, Kipling, and Airport Road are better bets than Highway 27. Then we have that fuel spill cleanup from this morning through Durham, westbound 41 at Westney. So two right lanes that are blocked on the highway still, and you will still find the Westney on-ramp to the westbound 41 blocked. Further west on the 41 in the collectors at Young, left lane blocked. That is following a stalled vehicle. And looks like problems just cleared. Westbound QBW at Royal Windsor off the major routes. Collision on Evans and Wickman. And a sinkhole has Jones closed north of Girard. News Talk 1010 weather for your night tonight. It'll be a partly cloudy one. A slight chance of rain and lows heading down to 15. Right now we're currently sitting at 24 degrees. Feels a little bit warmer with the Humid X, more like 29. Avoid risky digs. Always click before you dig. It's free.
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1: Hey, welcome back. As you may have heard in the news at the top of the hour, there is new information about that fatal air crash that happened on the 22nd of March this year. You may remember that shortly after 11:30 at night on the 22nd of March, Air Canada Express Flight 8646 from Montreal to LaGuardia, was operated by Jazz, had been cleared by air traffic control to land, and less than 2 minutes later, the air traffic controllers greenlit or approved a fire truck to cross the runway. That fire truck was attending another emergency in another part of the airport. As a result, the aircraft hit the fire truck. It destroyed the front part of the aircraft, left two Canadian pilots dead, one of the flight attendants very seriously injured. 40 people in total went to the hospital. And we've got new information now that says that the FAA in the U.S. is looking to have two air traffic controllers fired because of that accident. So obviously the investigation is underway, and they have made some preliminary conclusions. Helping us to unpack this is Robert Kokonis, president of AirTrav Inc. Robert, good to talk with you.
14: Hey, Mark, good to hear your voice too.
1: So what's your take on this? What are the allegations that these air traffic controllers did wrong?
14: I mean, I'm shocked as a starting point. You know, I've covered a lot of air incidents and accidents, and whether it's technology or weather or structural issues, possibly even pilots on occasion. But to hear that the driver of this was an overwhelmed remaining air traffic controller team because two of their brethren were allowed to leave work early, I don't even know where to even start on this. Where was the oversight? The manager on duty responsible for the tower that allowed those people off, because you would have a list of required manpower based upon how much traffic is expected. You have to staff up to that certain level. The fact that two could go, leaving the remaining team that strapped, that they couldn't provide adequate coverage for a ground movement that result in a tragedy like this, is just overwhelmingly baffling.
1: Yeah, the allegation, as we understand it, is that, if I'm not mistaken, there should have been four air traffic controllers on duty. Two left before their shift had ended, and therefore the remaining air traffic controllers were doing more than their normal work. And I would imagine, Robert Kokonis, that, you know, typically a lot of things happen in a control tower, and whether it happens on where they can see or whether they're down below. But I mean, you've got people talking to airplanes taking off, people talking to airplanes that are landing, people that are talking to airplanes that are on the ground moving around, maybe the same, maybe not the same people, and then people talking and a bunch of people moving around the grounds, whether they're catering trucks or firefighters, all sorts of things. And as we learned in the helicopter versus plane tragedy in Washington, you know, sometimes separate controllers talking to different types of aircraft, like rotary wing versus fixed wing, on different frequencies, so they're not all hearing each other. That's a pretty complicated mess.
14: It is. We know that in general, let's say call it New York airspace is one of the most heavily utilized dents in the world. You've got controllers throwing out instructions a mile a minute. Now, these were not air traffic. This was ground movements, authorization for takeoff, landing, ground movements. But it's still a really busy place. And I've taken off and landed in LaGuardia in my career probably a couple of hundred times. And it's one of those airports that you get cross runway movement. So you're waiting to take off, and there's an incoming airplane landing on the cross runway. So that takes a lot of additional diligence of the air traffic controllers. And there's a whole bunch of other issues around this. For example, why didn't all the ground equipment, fire trucks, ambulances, catering equipment, as you mentioned, everyone needs a transponder on board so the ground controllers with the ground radar can track every single piece of equipment. Another one, which is when the fire truck did finally cross the runway, I know that the angle the truck was on relevant to the runway, it's very difficult to see a straight line up the runway, and they made a decision they could go across, perhaps not seeing the full view of what was happening. Of course, that Air Canada Express flight landing at the same time. So a lot of additional questions to be answered, but this one on the staffing and letting two controllers go early, which left the remaining staff, overburdened with the workload, is just something that's just reprehensible. On behalf of the FAA and the local tower to let that happen. Let's hope as a result of this that we do get learnings quickly and make massive quick changes to not just the LaGuardia Tower, but to towers across the U.S.
1: Yeah, no, it's in, let me lean into your experience here. The Washington accident, the tragedy there where a military helicopter struck a commercial aircraft. We learned from the investigation from that tower was also had reduced staffing, but that was, if I understand it, sort of normal practice after a certain time because traffic volumes tend to go down, I guess, in the evenings. Is that likely the case in LaGuardia? And maybe, like, do we know or have any inclination? Do you have any sort of information on whether or not these two air traffic controllers who left about an hour before the end of their shift, would they have, do you think, I assume they would have been allowed to leave by somebody, taken off.
14: Yeah, for sure. I mean, that's what I was implying, which is the manager on duty, the director of the tower. If somebody's going to leave shift before the end of the scheduled time, there has to be a go, no go, like a military operator. What's the go, no go of this operation? And looking at the scheduled flights yet to land and take off after that certain time when the two people left early, I'm assuming somebody made a call on that, but we don't know for sure until there's a further investigation into this. But back to, safety of airports. I mean, any time a tower is compromised or an area control region is compromised for available staffing, they're supposed to reduce the flow. And that's happened in the U.S. over the last couple of years, a lot of reduction in capacity. In Newark, for example, up here in Canada, anybody that travels relatively frequently knows we get these ground delay programs put in place by NAV Canada, the country's civilian-run air navigation service provider, where if they lack capacity and they've been slow to staff back up after the COVID pandemic, we get these slowdowns, a lot of them originating in Vancouver, but they ripple across the country. But the whole premise behind these ground delay programs is that if you lack capacity in the tower, you've got no choice to keep safety. You must reduce the flow of air traffic. But in this particular case, I don't know if we don't build in, if you let two controllers go early, are you not building in a contingency? What if I've got an emergency with an airplane on the ground or a fire truck's got across? Do we have enough available eyes and optics on all the movements on the ground to handle that? I think that's a question that urgently needs to be addressed.
1: Robert Kokonis, president of AirTrav Inc., thank you for sharing your expertise with us today.
14: You're welcome, Mark.
1: Yeah, this is one. The union that represents the air traffic controllers acknowledged to the media that they're aware of the allegations. I'm sure that part of this, there will be a suggestion, and it might very well be true, that it's just they don't have enough staff. I know the FAA has cut some staff over the past few years. They've brought in technology like these transponders, but that apparently wasn't on all of the vehicles at LaGuardia on that night. So, you know, technology only works if it's there. If it's not there, maybe you still need to get back into the staffing business. My name is Mark Tuohy. This is the Jim Richards Show. When we come back, I'll tell you why business is booming in an explosive way out on the East Coast with my guest, Christian Luprecht. It's 5:30, time for News Talk 1010, Time Saver Traffic.
3: Well, problems piling up for the afternoon drive, and the big issues have not cleared. Northbound 427, all lanes still closed at Dixon, following a transport truck which rolled over and spilled a load of gravel and stones. The cleanup continues. Traffic still being forced off the highway at Dixon. The backup's extensive. They do extend right on off the Gardner. Then on the southbound side, slows from Finch all the way down to Dixon. That's where emergency crews are in the left lane, so that's also adding to your slow go. Still no estimated time of reopening. Elsewhere, fuel spill cleanup, westbound 401 at Westney. Still the two right lanes of the highway are blocked, and further west on the 401 in the collectors at Young, with the left lane blocked, that is following a stall. Westbound on the 401 in the express before Keel Street, it's a collision, it's in the right lane. Eastbound 401 collector ramp to Dixie, center lane out with the stall, and another stall, eastbound 401 express at Liverpool, it does have the left lane blocked. A reminder, sinkhole repair, see Jones blocked north of Girard. 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
30: You stepped out for your morning jog. 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
1: Hey, welcome back. Business is booming, or it's about to be booming, in New Brunswick. News today that a Canadian company called Nalegex, I'm not sure how to pronounce that, corporation, is planning to build an explosives factory in New Brunswick. It says that it will double the amount of TNT, ingredient that goes boom in dynamite, produced each year by NATO countries. TNT is used in artillery shells, bombs, hand grenades. They want to help increase the supply of this explosive material and diversify where it comes from. Currently, NATO receives TNT exclusively from a factory in Poland that makes about 10,000 to 12,000 tons of it every year for artillery shells and bombs dropped from airplanes. But the Canadian company would almost double that capacity by producing 10,000 additional tons of the explosives. Let's bring into the conversation Christian Luprecht, who is a professor in leadership at the Royal Military College and Queen's University. Christian, how important is it to NATO and to Canada that there's more of this explosive material being made, and how important is it that it be made in Canada, which is far away from NATO's front line with Russia and Belarus and all sorts of bad people?
4: Well, I would say it's existential for NATO, it's existential for Canada, and it's even existential for New Brunswick. So, look, one of the challenges that NATO has is that much of the procurement has been piecemeal. So we order in Canada 5,000 shells, for instance, in a year. But what we're lacking is the long-term contract. So one of the challenges NATO has is large-scale capacity, because everybody needs a lot more of everything. And what NATO also lacks is surge capacity in case of a conflict. That's what we learned from the Ukrainians, where the Ukrainians dispense as many artillery shells in a couple of days as Canada can basically generate in about a year. And so the question is, and there's lots of talk always for politicians and in public about platforms. How do you deliver certain effects? But all these platforms need fairly straightforward munitions. And so these munitions have fairly straightforward basic ingredients. And as you pointed out, much of the TNT currently comes from Poland. If there is a conflict with Russia, Poland is pretty close to the front line. So we also need defense, what's known as defense in depth. And so producing anything in Canada is also a deterrent mechanism, because it signals to Moscow that NATO will continue to have the ability to produce critical ingredients to be able to surge basic capacities such as munitions, because we can have all the wonderful platforms in the world. If we can produce munitions at scale, then none of these expensive platforms are going to be worth a whole lot.
1: Yeah, and I think it's easy for politicians and the media and the public to forget that point that you just made. I mean, we focus on how many airplanes we've got. We very rarely ask how many bombs do we have that they could drop, or missiles they could fire. The Canadian Forces is buying more rifles for its soldiers, but nobody's asked how many bullets are we going to have to put through these firearms. That is win or lose war stuff. It's the ability to sort of maintain forces in action. And we've seen that problem. Even the United States, the biggest, most powerful military on earth, is running out of stuff to shoot at the least technical and capable military, you know, in action against it. This is a real problem. How important, Christian Luprecht, is it that Canada factor that in as a recurring expense and a long-term strategy for not only the defense of Canada, but our contribution to NATO. Wouldn't Canada be the perfect place to make bullets, bombs, and everything that goes boom?
4: Well, in part because we actually have almost all the ingredients that you need for this

0: our European allies. And to the contrary, we want to be in a position where we can supply our European allies. And locating it in New Brunswick, a province that, if you've looked at their provincial budget, is an absolutely disastrous and unsustainable fiscal situation. So this is also an important contribution to the local economy. And this shows, when the Prime Minister talks about making Canada more sovereign, this fulfills the ability of Canada to produce it itself, to make Canada more autonomous and more sovereign in generating its own capabilities, while at the same time being able to provide those capabilities to other allies and to other partners, both in the current environment that we're in, but also ensuring that we can scale up in the time of crisis or conflict. Christian, and that's also then, we need add-on capability, of course, because if we're going to ship it across the Atlantic, for instance, that's where we need the submarines, for instance, to protect the shipping lines. So you can see how this broader defense investment strategy is coming together.
1: Speaking of that investment strategy, I hear lots of talk about, again, platforms and building that kind of stuff. And I hear less talk, but is there a move afoot to build, like, we should be making a lot more bullets, you know, we should be making all of the types of weapon systems that all of these platforms and that we are acquiring and already employing. We used to have war stocks, you know, piles of this stuff for our rainy day. We kind of got out of that business. But Canada, not just in New Brunswick, but distributed around the country, because you don't want all of your bombs in one basket. But is Canada making moves to sort of get into a much larger full-scale production of all of that type of arms and munitions that not only Canada needs, but NATO?
0: Well, until 2001, we had an annual inventory of all the capabilities that we had in Canada, and we abandoned that. So this is slowly, we actually need to know what it is that we have across the country that we can harness. We also need to make sure we acquire the platforms that we actually, to what effect we want to acquire those platforms. If you look at what's happening in the Gulf, the Gulf countries are learning that the United States sold them a whole bunch of very expensive weapons that are not really particularly effective against the challenge that they're facing from Iran. So that should also be a reminder to Canada that rather than just buying from the United States, we want to think about what effects we need to achieve, what platforms we need for those. And then for us to understand that the world's a very volatile place, and the United States, as we've seen in recent months and years, is going to look out for their own interests first. And so this is our opportunity as a country that has incredible wealth of resources to leverage those resources as instruments of statecraft and as instruments of stability. So why wouldn't we be producing munitions in this country at scale as a way to demonstrate resolve to adversaries, as a way to also kickstart and accelerate our economy, and as a way to, I think this needs to be the beginning of a conversation about how we can use Canadian energy, Canadian liquefied natural gas, Canadian critical minerals, because one of the problems with much of the production line is that China dominates 90% of the critical minerals processing market. Canada has many of these critical minerals, but for instance, we all talk about producing drones. Well, where do the magnets for those drones come from? They come almost exclusively from China. And Canada is, along with Australia, the two partner countries that have most of the input ingredients that we actually need to build all of the equipment that we're talking about.
1: Yeah, I think this is a huge opportunity for Canada if we are bold enough to grab it. Christian Luprecht, Professor in Leadership at the Royal Military College and Queen's University, thanks for your time.
0: It's always a pleasure, Mark. Have a lovely afternoon.
1: Take care. Canada should be, in my mind, the place where NATO gets all of its bullets, bombs, torpedoes, missiles. Like, we should be experts at that. We can quickly scale up bullets, bombs, the low-tech stuff. We need to develop the technology. All of our Canadian submarines, that once they come online and our new ships, they should be firing torpedoes and missiles and depth charges that are made here so that we can always guarantee we'll have them when we need them, and we can supply them to the rest of our allies around the world, because we're far away from where most of the fights are. So we can be a guaranteed supplier and people trust us. And we don't just only put Canada first like some other countries do. We're going to take a break. When we come back, we're going to talk about an election. An election that you may not be paying attention to, but perhaps you should be. 5:45, time for News Talk 1010, Time Saver Traffic.
2: Well, really not the easiest time to be out on the major routes. A lot of major routes are moving slowly, and a lot of them have problems. So we'll start with the big issues impacting the drive mark on the...

0: Northbound 427. All lanes are still closed at Dixon. This is following that transport truck which rolled over, lost all of its stones and gravels on the highway. The cleanup is underway. At least the truck is off the highway, so that's always a good sign that maybe they'll start reopening some lanes. Hasn't happened yet. Traffic still being forced off the highway at Dixon. Also, the southbound 427 through Dixon, left lane blocked with emergency crews also dealing with this problem. There was some guardrail damage as well because the cab of that truck ended up on the center median. So it will be there for some time. Major delays on the southbound side running off the Gardner. Again, you can use Highway 27, Martin Grove Airport, Port Road, good alternatives. And then that fuel spill cleanup from earlier this morning continues on the westbound 401 at West News. The two right lanes of the highway still blocked. Further west on the 401 at Collision and the Express approaching Keel, it's in the right lane. Eastbound 401 Collector ramp to Dixie. Center lane out with a stall. More problems. Eastbound 401 Express at Liverpool. It is a stall. It is in the left lane. Stick with those collectors. And southbound on the 400, the ramp that takes you to Rutherford, you'll find the center lane blocked. That is following a stalled transport truck. I missed a problem. We have issues on the Gardner now. Eastbound approaching Jameson, it is a collision blocking a live lane. News Talk 1010. Weather for your night tonight, partly cloudy skies. Maybe hold on to the umbrella. We could see some rain showers in the overnight. Lows heading down to 15. Right now, we are currently sitting at 24 degrees. It feels like 29. 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Learn more at jumpstart.canada.
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14: Hey, welcome back. Tune in tomorrow morning in the John Moore Show. Moore in the morning at 8:35 a.m. Jim Diodati, the mayor of Niagara Falls, is going to talk about Donald Trump renaming Lake Ontario. We'll see if he'll buy my suggestion that we change Niagara Falls to America Falls, because I just kind of, that makes me smile. And I think that's really the only reason Donald Trump did it, too. He just, he's a prankster, perhaps. Also a bit of an egomaniac. There is an election in the offing. Writs dropped in Quebec today. An election has been set, provincial election there, for the 5th of October, 39-day campaign. And it is going to affect you and me, even if we're not paying that much attention to it. Joining me to discuss what's going on there, Maura Forrest is the Quebec correspondent with the Globe and Mail. Maura, good to talk with you.
15: Hi, happy to be here.
14: So as they sort of close things down in the legislature there, the CIQ has the government with 79 seats. The Liberals are in second place, in a distant second, with 18. But that's not how the polls stand. What's the lay of the land going into this election at the beginning of a campaign? Who is broadly expected to do really well? And what surprises might we be looking forward to?
15: Yeah, it's going to be, I think, an exciting election campaign. It certainly seems like a change election. As you mentioned, the CAQ, the governing party, has this huge majority right now, but we really saw their popularity collapse in the last few years. And for a while there, they were looking at possibly being reduced to zero seats. Now they have a new leader, a new premier, Christine Fréchette, who took over a few months ago. She's kind of brought the party's support back up a little bit. So they might not be totally wiped out, but they are not leading. The party that's leading right now is the Parti Québécois, the sovereigntist party that's promising a referendum on independence. They have been leading for quite a long time now, but it's a very fragmented political landscape in Quebec right now. There are five parties that are likely to win seats. The PQ's lead has declined over the last few months, could be looking at a minority government. So there's a lot at play here, and it's a pretty unpredictable campaign.
14: Yeah, there's. You look at the CAQ's got 79, and then 18, 11 amongst the others are kind of evenly, well, not entirely evenly distributed, but there are nine independents. I wasn't aware of that. What's likely to happen with those seats? Are those independents strong enough to hold them as independents, or are they likely to be swept up with one of the parties?
15: Oh, I mean, it's always a tough battle for independence. I think that, one thing that we have seen is that a lot of incumbent members of the government, in particular the CAQ, have thrown in the towel and are not running again in this election. So I think you're going to see a lot of turnover, a lot of change. I think we're looking at, for a while there, we were looking at, you know, a real switch from this strong a CAQ majority over to a PQ majority. Now it's a little less clear. I think we could be seeing potentially a minority government. But either way, I think we're going to see an enormous amount of turnover in the National Assembly.
14: Yeah, I can see. And campaigns, you know, I've worked a little bit in politics, and campaigns make a huge difference. So it'll be interesting to see how that goes. The PQ certainly in the lead in terms of popular support and polling and seat projections. Why have they become popular again? What are they promising? Are they still, are we expecting another referendum if they win?
15: Yeah, well, I mean, this has been a major issue in Quebec. So the PQ is promising a third referendum on independence if they form government. They say that referendum will happen in a first mandate, so in the next 4 years. And that's been a consistent promise since their current leader, Paul Saint-Pierre Plamondon, took over in 2020. The problem for them is that sovereignty is actually not popular in Quebec right now. So the PQ is leading in the polls. And a part of that at least has to do with the fact that the CAQ, the government, really lost popularity in the last few years. At that time, the opposition, the official opposition, which is the Liberals, didn't have a permanent leader. And so the PQ leader kind of emerged as the voice of the opposition in Quebec. And so he was sort of, he sort of represented the opposition, represented change. And so a lot of people, I think, parked their vote with the Parti Québécois as a sort of obvious alternative to the government, even though they don't actually want a referendum on sovereignty. So what we're seeing is that even though the PQ is leading in the polls, support for sovereignty is sort of stubbornly stuck around 30%. It's actually declined since President Donald Trump returned to the White House. You know, there's concerns around, obviously, tariff threats and so on. And so we've seen support for sovereignty actually decline since that time. And it's kind of stuck around 30%. And so this is something that the PQ, even though they're leading in the polls, is kind of having to grapple with. And actually what we're seeing now is that even though they're promising a referendum on sovereignty, they don't want to talk about it that much during this campaign. They're trying to talk about other things.
14: Yeah, it will be. This campaign could make a very big difference. It'll be interesting to follow it as it goes through. Maura Forrest, quick question before I go. I've got about 60 seconds. Is there room in Quebec for a bunch of Albertans I can think of?
12: You know, might as well put all your separatists in the same pot, no? Maybe that's just me.
15: Well, I mean, it's interesting, right? I mean, we're going to have this Quebec election, which could pave the way for another referendum on sovereignty. And then 2 weeks after the Quebec election, we're going to have this Alberta referendum, which could pave the way for a referendum on sovereignty there. So, I mean, it's an interesting time. And the PQ leader here, you know, he has talked about how he's had some contact with the separatist leaders in Alberta. So, you know, there are some sort of loose ties there between the movements. It's kind of a, interesting moment for Canadian unity. That's for sure.
14: Interesting moments make for fun radio. Thanks very much. Maura Forrest is Quebec correspondent with the Globe and Mail. Good to talk with you.
15: Thanks, you too.
14: So that's pretty much it for the show today. My name is Mark Tuohy and for Jim Richards. I'll be with you again tomorrow. I've got a couple of things have been percolating between me and Ben Harrison to see if we can actually pull them off tomorrow. Definitely worth coming back to see if we manage to do that. In the meantime, thanks to Ben. Thanks to Michael Catherwood. Thanks to you for putting up with me. Thanks for Jim Richards for taking a holiday so that I can sit here. Well, who else can I thank? Thanks to Donald Trump for making life just so interesting. And interesting times are good radio. I hope you have a wonderful night. We'll be back with you tomorrow at the same time, 4 to 6. In the meantime, have a great night. Mark Tuohy says goodbye.
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0: Still dealing with the transport truck rollover that happened on the northbound 427 at Dixon. All lanes are still closed. Again, you will still find no traffic getting by or being forced off the highway at Dixon. And southbound, the left lane is also impacted, so jammed in either direction. Then fuel spill cleanup, westbound 401 at West Knee still happening in the two right lanes. And westbound 401 Express, Perch and Keel, right lane blocked with an ongoing collision. Eastbound 401 Collector ramp to Dixie. Center lane out with a stall. And then another stall eastbound 401 Express at Liverpool in the left lane. And a collision on the eastbound Gardner through Jameson. You'll find the right lane is blocked. 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With your News Talk 1010 Toronto traffic, I'm Adjuan Siayabois.
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16: Good evening. The stroke of a pen in the White House today has a lot of people talking.
17: U.S. President Donald Trump followed through on his threat to rename Lake Ontario to Lake America.
18: We're going to be changing the name of Lake Ontario, effective immediately, to Lake America.
17: Trump signed the executive order in the Oval Office, which updates the name for the U.S. Geographic Naming Service. However, Trump cannot force Canada or any other country to follow suit. The move is the latest escalation in the ongoing trade war. And CP24's C.J. Nelson's been speaking with people near the shores of Lake Ontario about this Trump move and joins us live with more. C.J.
19: Nathan, Michelle, it doesn't seem like the name Lake America is going to catch on anytime soon here in Toronto. Lake Ontario has had its name for centuries, but not anymore, according to President Trump. He signed that executive order today, renaming Lake Ontario to Lake America. And here is the important part. He can't actually force Canada or any other country to call it that. His executive order only applies to U.S. federal agencies. And the timing of this is important as well. This comes during the escalating trade war. It is the latest jab. Just last week, talks broke down and the U.S. imposed 50% tariffs on billions of dollars worth of Canadian goods. Canada will be imposing retaliatory dollar-for-dollar tariffs on September 8th. Considering those tariffs aren't happening right away, there was the potential of some sort of negotiation, a window for both countries to reach a potential deal, but now it seems like both sides are further apart than ever. As for the name Lake America, the people we spoke to today don't plan on calling it that anytime soon. Take a listen.
20: Typical pontification rhetoric. It's not great.
21: I'm not surprised. I don't think anything's gonna come from it. Like, what? There can't be any serious follow-up on that.
19: And Prime Minister Mark Carney also reacting today, giving us a bit of history lesson. He says Lake Ontario comes from the Wendat word. That means the lake is beautiful, the lake is big. He also says the name is more than 400 years old, predating both the Canadian Confederation and the U.S. Declaration of Independence, going on to say Canadians will know it as Lake Ontario then, now, and always. And if you think this sounds familiar, that's right, because U.S. President Donald Trump actually did a similar move, renaming the Gulf of Mexico to the Gulf of America just last year. So, Michelle, Nathan, this is the latest in the escalating trade war, and it seems like people here in Toronto will be calling this Lake Ontario. Reporting live from Lake Ontario, CJ Nelson, back to you.
17: All right, thank you, CJ. Well, it's been a volatile week in the trade war with the renaming of Lake Ontario, even though the name has not been recognized.
16: Mm-hmm. The lake hasn't been the only focus of the American president looking to taunt Canadians. CTV's Abigail Beeman has the latest.
18: We're going to call it Lake America, and all it takes is a good pen and some intelligence.
22: First, a social media marker and paper map.
18: We're going to be changing the name of Lake Ontario, effective immediately, to Lake America.
22: Then an executive order.
18: We filed all the necessary papers, documents, everything else. We notified all of the various people that we have to notify.
22: The president took the opportunity to bash Canada.
18: The Canadian officials have treated us very badly. They're nasty people.
22: Over and over.
18: Canada's been ripping us off for a long time on trade, very sadly. Even the military, you know, we defend Canada for nothing. We don't get anything. They don't pay us to defend Canada, but we defend Canada.
22: And over again.
18: Who's the worst to deal with on trade? And I said, that's easy. Canada. They are the worst to trade, and they feel entitled.
22: And reminded everyone of his promise to double tariffs January 1st.
18: We're going to be doing tariffs on their cars that are coming in at a substantial level, because we want to make the cars here.
23: He thought he had a real hit, a real golden oly with the Gulf of Mexico, and he's trying to bring back that. He's trying to play the hits for his base. But I think everybody here thinks it's a little sad and it's not his best work.
24: Do you think a fish in the Great Lakes or in the Detroit St. Clair River knows whether they're in Canada or America?
22: Well, a Democrat in border state Michigan says she's working on a resolution in Congress and a letter for the president opposing the trade war.
24: This is just a very senseless war. We don't need it. Our hospitals in Detroit would have to shut down if we didn't let Canadian nurses come over the bridge every day.
22: Late this afternoon, the Prime Minister responded in a post saying Canadians know that things must be called by their name, and this lake is called Lake Ontario today and forever. Abigail Beeman, CTV News, Washington.
16: Meanwhile, the federal government has dropped American fish and seafood from its counter-tariffs list. This morning, Canada's finance minister was asked what message that sends to U.S. trade negotiators.
25: Listen, it sends the message to Canadians. My job is to fight for Canada. My job is to fight for Canadians. My job is to fight for Canadian business, to fight for Canadian industry, to fight for Canadian fishers. Those are the ones that I listen to. And that's why we said if we need to update the list, we do it. And that's in the best interest of Canada. That's why we did it.
16: François-Philippe Champagne spoke after a meeting about shared economic interests with his Indian counterpart at the Canadian Club Toronto. Canadian investment in India was more than $110 billion in 2024. Meantime, Canada-U.S. Trade Minister Dominic Leblanc says the U.S. is withdrawing its position on discoverability and labeling of French, and that Canadian culture will not be subject to future trade negotiations. Leblanc adds, we look forward to further constructive U.S. clarifications on their other positions, which would create the possibility of a mutually beneficial trade agreement that respects Canadian sovereignty.
17: Here in the city, we're hearing from the mayor and those vying for her job.
16: Today, city officials are outlining how they plan to support local businesses in the city amid the ongoing trade war. CTV's Beth McDonnell has been following this side of the story. She joins us live with more. Beth.
1: Michelle, there are a lot of concerns what these tariffs could do to businesses across the city and province. And today, politicians laid out plans on what to do about them. With Canada and the U.S. at odds, local and provincial politicians are lining up to talk tariffs and trade, meeting with businesses and explaining how dollars are and can be used to weather the economic storm. Toronto Mayor Olivia Chow marked a milestone for the city's EDGE program at National Dry Beverages in North York. The company, the first to receive EDGE funding, makes Brio and sparkling water under the brands Flow and Clearly Canadian, is now expanding its facility.
2: We are able to focus more locally on the types of customers that we have and what we're doing. It's still going to be, we're not losing that piece of business in the U.S. We're concerned about pieces of it.
1: With upwards of 40% of the drink makers' business with the U.S., the company is feeling a new magnitude of risk and uncertainty.
3: The city will cover the property tax increases for 5 years, freeing up the capital they need to expand their business and double down on the investment in Canada.
1: Chow says she has already reduced taxes this year for small businesses to 20%, while mayoral candidate Brad Bradford is promising 25% tax relief for roughly 3,500 industrial businesses.
4: I will make sure that we deliver that tax relief for the small businesses, the entrepreneurs, the manufacturers, and the job creators who are on the very front line of this trade war with the U.S.
1: His announcement was made as part of a visit to Brave Leather's factory in North York, producing high-end bags and belts.
5: 50% of our revenue is now effectively shut out of the U.S. market, so it's a tough circumstance for us to deal with.
1: The premier was in the greater Sudbury area as the first nickel ore was accessed at Onaping Depth Project, an extension of Glencore Canada's mine. The government says a $2 billion investment is providing a source of the critical mineral beyond 2040.
7: From advanced manufacturing to artificial intelligence and military technology, the mining sector is critical to our plan to protect Ontario.
1: With the trade feud fueling anxiety, many businesses say what they do know is that costs will go up, with mayoral candidate Chris Alexander saying he wants to expand the city's EDGE program.
26: To give back, to reimburse commercial property taxes for business owners that are starting new businesses, for startups, because we've seen the number of startups declining in Toronto.
1: The mayor's office says 8 EDGE projects have been approved, creating more than $200 million in private sector investment and nearly 600 new jobs. There is still some hope these tariffs won't last, but businesses are getting ready to pivot with so much uncertainty. Reporting live, I'm Beth McDonnell. Michelle and Nathan, back to you.
17: Thank you, Beth. We have more news in a moment, but first a look at the forecast. Here's a live shot of the city. There's a slight chance of showers tonight, but lots of sunshine ahead as we approach the last weekend of August. Lindsay Morrison has a look at the current situation. Lindsay.
27: Yeah, Nathan, we've got some cloudiness out there. We've had a few sprinkles of rain recently. I'll step aside so you can see the satellite and radar. We are drying out now in most areas. It's a bit unsettled in parts of Cottage Country in the Nickel Belt region, and we're going to still watch. We'll hold on to the chance of a scattered shower through the early evening now tonight in Toronto. But again, drier conditions are ahead. It's 25 degrees right now, feeling more like 30. It's been a pretty muggy day around the Golden Horseshoe. Winds out of the west right now. We're going to tap into a bit more of a northwesterly breeze as the night progresses. Should be an okay night to head to a patio. And through the overnight hours tonight, we are seasonably 15 degrees for a low. Coming up, we're going to talk about some dry conditions heading into the weekend. That's all ahead. But for now, Michelle, I'll send it over to you.
16: Thank you, Lindsay. Also tonight, the search for survivors amid the devastation in Nepal and Tibet, as communities here in Toronto wait for word on missing loved ones and jump into action to help. Fire crews were called to the home of a local MP near Bellamy and Lawrence overnight to find two cars set ablaze in the parking lot.
17: The representative for Scarborough Don Valley East, Salma Zahid, says it was her son who alerted the family and called for help. CTV's Mike Walker has been following the investigation and joins us live with more details. Mike.
6: Well, Nathan and Michelle, two charred vehicles remain in the driveway of Salma Zahid's Scarborough home. The Liberal MP and her family were home when a suspect set two of the vehicles on fire. The entire incident was captured by security cameras, which we are going to show you right now. So in this security video shared with CTV News, you can see the suspect, who appears to be holding a red jerry can, douse two vehicles in the driveway and then sets them on fire one at a time and then runs away. This happened shortly before 1:30 this morning. Zaid's son noticed the blaze and called 911. Crews responded quickly and put out the fires. No one was injured. Now, Toronto police confirmed they are investigating this as a potential arson, but at this point, the motive is not clear. We spoke with Zaid this afternoon, who said she doesn't want to speculate on a motive, but is now concerned for the safety of her family and staff.
8: It's a lot my family and myself are going, because we have not been able to sleep at night, and it was 1 o'clock at night until four we were outside. So we are trying to get through it, and hopefully all of you will provide us some privacy, so that because it's very traumatizing for the family.
9: Are you concerned for your safety at all?
8: Yes, definitely. Right now I am concerned for my safety and my staff safety and my family safety. Today I've closed my constituent office just to make sure that I don't put the staff at risk. So until we find out something, let's see. I will leave it to the police to find out.
10: I live here right from the last 4 years, and all of the sudden at the midnight at around 1:20, I found that screaming coming, and my neighbor knocked my door and the bell, right? So as soon as I wake up, I see from my bedroom there is a light is coming, right? I saw something is happening outside, and then I just came with a rush, and then I noticed that two cars in front of my home is getting burnt, right? Immediately I wake my family and my kids, and we just came out, right? So, and by the time 911 came, and then they just took us out, and then I just removed, because my car is just beside the one which is getting burnt, right? So I don't want that to get affected.
6: Prime Minister Mark Carney released a statement that reads in part, "This is a cowardly act of violence and intimidation. It is unacceptable. It is not who we are as Canadians." The Prime Minister adds that he's relieved that Salma Zahid and her family are safe, and that Toronto police have his full support as they search for the criminal or criminals responsible, ensure they are held account to the fullest extent of the law. A similar statement from Toronto Mayor Olivia Chow, thanking police and fire for their quick response. The mayor's statement reads in part, "Cowardly acts of violence and intimidation cannot be tolerated, and the police have my support in finding those responsible." Now, security are set up outside the home watching over after this incident. Police say the investigation is ongoing, but at this point haven't released any details about the suspect or suspects. Reporting live, I'm Mike Walker. Nathan and Michelle, back to you.
17: Thank you, Mike. More than 350 people are dead and more than 1,000 others are missing following devastating flash flooding in Nepal and Tibet.
16: 30 Canadians are among those still unaccounted for. CTV's John Malsamit has been speaking with members of the Nepalese community here in Toronto about the situation. John.
11: That's right, Michelle. We're on Parkdale here, just on Queen Street, just a bit west of Jameson, and people we're talking to say it's been a very difficult situation to comprehend.
12: Toronto's Tibetan and Nepali communities on Queen Street West near Jameson Avenue in Parkdale are struggling to comprehend the devastation caused by the catastrophic flash floods back home. In local restaurants and stores, people are following the rescue operations now underway.
14: It's very, very sad, you know, very sad, you know. But nothing much we can do. It's all the Mother Nature, right?
15: When you see it, right, you can't even, like, imagine what happens, you know. I can't imagine. It looks like a movie, you know.
12: Hundreds of people have died and more than 1,300 are missing, including 30 Canadians.
28: This is the bad news. Probably our friend is no more.
12: Kajendra Kendall is with the Nepalese Canadian Community Services. He says several of his university friends are listed as missing. And when he does connect with friends back home, the news is devastating.
0: Until yesterday, there used to be a big town. Kids used to play on the roads. There were schools, hospitals, government offices. But now, everything has been washed away.
12: The Nepalese army is conducting rescue operations. The flood is believed to be caused by a high-altitude glacier collapse. Back here at home, relief efforts and fundraising is underway. Rahul Singh is with Global Medic in Etobicoke.
13: We've done this in the past, is these point-of-source water purification units. There's so many people that are now seeking shelter, and they're going to be living in congregate shelters, that we would install these to make sure they had access to clean drinking water. We'd probably put it into clinics and schools and feeding kitchens as well, just to get more people with clean drinking water.
12: Toronto Mayor Olivia Chow says the city has set up a link so people can help out.
3: City of Toronto has a Donate TO portal. We are ready to accept donations from generous Torontonians to help out those that in Nepal that have lost homes.
12: Global Affairs is sending a team to help Canadians and coordinate efforts with rescue and humanitarian organizations on the ground.
11: And again, the last numbers we have from Global Affairs Canada is that 30 Canadians remain missing. Reporting live in Parkdale, I'm John Musselman. I'll send it back to you.
17: Thank you, John. And still ahead, you'll hear from the husband of one of the dozens of Canadians who are missing amid catastrophic conditions. Plus, the latest from Global Affairs Canada.
18: A judge has upheld the bail of one of the men accused in a shooting at the U.S. consulate back in March.
17: As CTV's John Woodward reports, that decision came on the same day as a hearing to challenge the province's new cash bail law.
19: Do you have anything to say, Mr. Jabby?
20: 19-year-old Zara Jabby didn't have any answers as he left Superior Court in Toronto, having won the Crown's challenge to his bail. Jabby, who is accused of being one of the shooters who targeted the U.S. consulate in March, was released from custody with conditions including a GPS monitor, house arrest, and a pledge by his parents of $10,000 that could be revoked if he breached. An amount of money his parents listed as being a bus driver and retired may not have been able to produce within 2 days of his release, something now required under Ontario's new cash bail law. It's that law that faced a constitutional challenge just one floor down at 361 University, arguing the law treats rich people differently than poor.
21: Cash bail creates two tiers of justice. It allows people who can afford to pay to be released, and for those who cannot, results in them being imprisoned longer.
20: Justice William Chalmers peppered government lawyers with questions, including about the name of the act itself, the Keeping Criminals Behind Bars Act, even though by definition everyone seeking bail is presumed innocent. Lawyers for the province said an act's name can't violate charter rights and said the provincial law can operate together with existing federal law, just like extra restrictions on licensing for people accused of drunk driving. Lawyer Zachary Green said it's applying its own stricter provincial regulation of its own force pursuant to its own constitutional power.
21: Unlike the province's rhetoric that this only applies to repeat and violent offenders, this policy will apply to first-time accused. It will apply to nonviolent allegations.
20: One judge in a human trafficking case has already refused to get bail money up front. Justice Chalmers said he could decide on an injunction by next week. As for Jabby, a publication ban means the reason for his release can't be reported. He's out whether or not his parents could find the cash up front. John Woodward, CTV News.
17: A 33-year-old man is in hospital following a stabbing in Mississauga this morning. The CTV News chopper was over the Cawthra and Lakeshore area this morning. Peel police were called at around 4 in the morning, where they found a man suffering from stab wounds. Investigators are still trying to figure out what led to the stabbing, and they're asking anybody with any information to come forward.
18: Three people were sent to hospital following a crash in Brampton. It happened near Highway 50 and Coleraine Drive just after midnight. Police say three people were taken to a local trauma center with serious injuries. The drivers involved all remained on scene, and investigation into this crash is ongoing.
2: Meanwhile, a man has been charged with careless driving after four people were sent to hospital following a crash in Woodbridge last night that happened in the area of Steeles Avenue and Martin Grove Road just after 11 p.m. Two vehicles collided, with one of them flipping over. Four people were taken to a hospital with minor injuries. One of the drivers, a man in his 20s, has been charged with careless driving.
17: The GTC is asking the public to weigh in as it finalizes its 2027 annual network plan. The first phase of consultations is taking place from now through September 13th. Riders are being asked to share feedback on a list of proposed improvements, specifically to the express bus network and other routes around the city. Those who'd like to have their say can attend a number of pop-up events between September 2nd and 11th, and they can also fill out an online survey through the TTC's website. More now on the devastating flooding along the border between Nepal and Tibet. We're learning more about the extent of the tragedy,
2: including news that 30 Canadians and permanent residents are among the missing. CTV's Heather right now with more on the search efforts.
4: Covered in mud, a man is carried to safety by the Nepali army. Crews have been scouring the steep Himalayan valleys, searching for survivors after a catastrophic flash flood left hundreds dead and more than 1,000 missing.
5: And this is a message in the social media.
4: Among the Canadians unaccounted for is Anoop Misra's wife, Swati Bakreka. He says she was inside this customs building with her tour group when the wall of water hit.
5: It was at the tail end of the trip. She said, like, it was amazing experience. I have never experienced something like this. She was very happy.
4: Her phone is still ringing, and the family is holding out hope that she will be rescued.
5: And lots of thoughts comes in my mind. I kick them away, especially the negative ones, and I'm keeping the positive thoughts in my mind. And I'm pretty much sure we will be together very soon.
4: Today, Global Affairs Canada said it's aware of 30 Canadians and permanent residents in Nepal and the Tibet region whose whereabouts and well-being have not yet been confirmed. Given the extremely difficult circumstances on the ground, this number may fluctuate. Scientists believe the flash flood was caused by a glacier breaking off high in the Himalayas, causing a torrent of water and debris to rush downstream, flooding villages in its path. This region, popular with tourists and pilgrims, many of whom are now among the missing.
7: The magnitude of this disaster, it's just mind-blowing. It's extremely shocking.
4: Anurag Malu is a mountaineer and works to help preserve glaciers. He says it's too early to know the extent of the damage and cautions that instability may lead to even further flooding.
22: Further more of glacier breakdown or collapse might happen in days to come.
2: Global Affairs Canada says it is deploying additional consular officials to Nepal while also updating its travel advisory for the region, urging a high degree of caution due to this tragedy. Heather Wright, CTV News, Toronto.
17: Russia has bombarded nine cities across Ukraine, killing two people. At least 14 others were injured in the missile and drone attacks overnight that continued into this morning. Civilian areas, including apartment buildings, were damaged. Four districts in Kyiv were hit, damaging residential buildings. A school and a medical facility equipped at a combined heat and power plant was also destroyed, forcing it to shut down. Moscow's continuing efforts to destroy Ukraine's power grid before winter.
2: Tense moments during a landing in California when tires on a cargo plane caught fire.
23: American 1009 LA Charlie 25 right, full length line of point. 25 right.
2: It happened last night at Los Angeles International Airport. The plane arrived from Phoenix with a pair of its tires igniting during touchdown on the runway. Both were believed to be severely damaged. Fire crews extinguished the flames, and fortunately, there were no injuries reported.
17: Weather permitting, we might be able to catch a glimpse of a partial lunar eclipse tonight. The phenomenon starts around 10:34 and will peak at 12:13 a.m. It occurs when the moon passes through the Earth's shadow. And in this case, there'll be 96% coverage. Our celestial neighbor may also appear red. A partial lunar eclipse can only happen during a full moon when it's on the opposite side of Earth than the sun. It will be visible across Canada and most of the U.S., as well as Central America, South America, Western Europe, and Western Africa. And unlike a solar eclipse, special protective eyewear is not needed.
2: Coming up, some healthy gains in the province's registered nursing supply. New numbers show the workforce sector is growing in Ontario. We'll have the details just ahead.
1: And I'm Pat Foran. Coming up on Consumer Alert, have you finished all your summer chores yet? If not, could you use a pressure washer? They're great for blasting away years of dirt and grime, but you have to be careful because they can be dangerous too. I'll have my reports. That's just ahead.
8: We now have our fourth named storm of the Atlantic hurricane season. This is Tropical Storm Dolly. And yes, that was always scheduled to be the next named storm. It looks as though it could bring some heavy rain to areas like the Leeward Islands, Puerto Rico, the Virgin Islands, and Hispaniola as we move through the weekend. Coming up, we'll take a look at our weekend weather forecast a little closer to home. That's after the break.
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10: Well, a busy afternoon continues and all lanes still closed on the northbound 427 at Dixon. Traffic being forced off the highway at Dixon for a transport truck which rolled over and lost its load of gravel. Southbound, the left lane blocked as well. Eastbound Gardner approaching Jamison. Collision in the left lane. We still are dealing with problems eastbound 401 on the ramp to Dixie. Center line blocked to the stall, then fuel spill cleanup. Westbound 400 at Westney in the two right lanes. And a collision westbound 400 Express at Keel. It does have the right lane blocked. Some things belong together, like road trips and playlists and home and car insurance savings.
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17: Pressure washers have dropped in price over the years, and more homeowners have purchased them to clean their driveways, decks, and siding.
2: While they're easy to use, even entry-level models can pack quite a punch and carrying a risk of injury if they're used incorrectly. Here's Pat Foran with a Consumer Alert. Pat.
1: Thanks, Michelle and Nathan. Pressure washers can blast away caked-on dirt, mold, algae, and mud, and can quickly power wash your deck, fence, or driveway. But if you're not careful, you could damage your property or even hurt yourself. In research by Consumer Reports, pressure washers easily blast paint from test panels. It's impressive, but that kind of power can also quickly damage surfaces around your home.
32: Pressure washers are great for clearing grime off of surfaces, but they're really powerful and they can do a lot of damage very quickly. Wood or stone could be nicked or etched if you're not careful.
1: Most wooden decks can handle light pressure, but start with a wide spray and test a small hidden area first. Vinyl, fiber cement, and wooden clapboard siding can generally be pressure washed carefully. Aluminum can dent and roofing shingles can loosen, so avoid using a pressure washer on those surfaces.
32: Pressure washing your roof can be really dangerous because you typically have to get up on a ladder and you can even damage the shingles.
1: On concrete driveways and walkways, a pressure washer and detergent can be especially effective against grease and mildew. Use caution on brick and stone, which can be etched or damaged. Pressure washers are usually sold with interchangeable colored nozzles or a wand tip that adjusts to different settings. You can spray at various angles. This is 25 degrees, this is 15, and this is the most powerful, 0 degrees.
0: We're particularly concerned about the 0 degree nozzle because it concentrates all of that power and pressure into a single pinpoint blast.
1: Here's what the 0 degree setting does to a work boot, and this is what it does to a carrot. Consumer Reports recommends getting rid of the 0 degree nozzle. If you're looking to buy or upgrade, the right pressure washer depends on how often you'll use it and how tough the job is.
32: Gas models tend to be more powerful, but electrics are easier to use. So one good fix is to rent a gas-powered pressure washer, give everything a deep clean, and then use an electric that you buy for everyday maintenance.
1: For safety's sake, always wear closed-toe shoes, eye, and hearing protection whenever you're using a pressure washer. And be cautious when power washing siding. If the pressure setting is too high, you can puncture the panels. It's the same with washing your car. Be careful. You could strip the paint right off. Always start far back on a low setting to avoid doing damage. On your side, I'm Pat Foran.
3: If you have a consumer story idea, email us at alert@ctv.ca.
18: Pressure washer or a weapon? Who knew it could be that strong? But if you do want to cross that off your chore list, there are so many nice days ahead to get it done.
17: Yeah, I guess maybe washing the car today might not be a bad idea.
8: And depending on where you were today, you may have even gotten a free car wash courtesy of Mother Nature. No heavy downpours with this round of rain, just some light sprinkles in many areas, but we still see them on the satellite and radar. So just a heads up if you're going to be venturing out this evening, although at this point I do think most areas are going to be dry. And many areas are going to enjoy that sunshine tomorrow. Here's a live look outside right now. And that, of course, is beautiful Lake Ontario. We've got some sun in the mix out there. We've got some cloudiness. About an hour ago, we were still dealing with some sprinkles of rain downtown Toronto. Here's the current satellite and radar. Steadier rainfall for areas north of the GTA and east. It's been a bit more active there. Even some thunderstorms out toward the Ottawa Valley and into the province of Quebec. Again, drying out for us here in the south. This low pressure system will finally depart and high pressure is going to move in its place. So I'm very happy to share that it is a sunny looking Friday. It's a dry looking Saturday. Sunday things change a little bit. Slight chance of showers in some communities for tomorrow afternoon, but Saturday brings a mix of sun and cloud. Into Sunday, we start off with some sun, then the cloudiness is going to increase, and before the day is finished, it's likely that we are going to encounter some wet weather, more certainly though into the late hours of the day and then the early days of next week. So we'll get to that in just a moment. It's a little muggy out there. It feels like 30 this hour at Pearson Airport and downtown. A little cooler though today in parts of northern Ontario, even central parts of the province. 18 degrees right now in Wyerton, only 15 in North Bay. Overnight tonight, single digit lows for some. Seasonal for us here in the GTA. 15 degrees is what we're forecasting under a partly cloudy sky. Hopefully you'll get a nice view of the moon. And in some parts of northern Ontario, may even be able to see the northern lights tonight. So there's your little heads up. Tomorrow, a mainly sunny sky, a fresher feel for your Friday. 23 for the high, that's it. But perhaps more noticeably is the fact that it's not going to be feeling into the 30s. So a good one to get outside. Maybe do one more thing that you have on your summer to-do list when it comes to activities with the kids, or start your weekend a little bit early. Weekend forecast looks good, as mentioned, becoming hotter again, especially into the day on Sunday, feeling into the 30s, and that will be the case as well for Monday and Tuesday of next week. We officially welcome the month of September on Tuesday, and it's going to feel like 37, so quite muggy. A chance of unsettled weather through to the middle part of next week before we return to a nice mix of sun and cloud on Wednesday. One more thing that I want to mention about tonight is that this is our last sunset after 8 p.m. So get outside and enjoy it if you can. Tomorrow's sunset time, 7:59 p.m. That's the weather for now. Nathan, back to you.
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17: A new report shows the number of nurses registered in Ontario continues to climb.
2: And while the province looks to attract health professionals from elsewhere, most of that growth came from Ontario nursing programs. The College of Nurses of Ontario shared the details in its annual nursing statistics report. It shows more than 197,000 nurses renewed their registration. That marked a net gain of more than 6,100 nurses, or 3.2% growth year over year. Nearly 63% of new nurses in 2025 were Ontario graduates. That's a shift from recent years when internationally educated nurses drove more of the gains. The report also notes the last 2 years have seen an increase in newer nurses struggling to find employment.
17: Legendary Canadian voice actor Peter Cullen has died.
0: Like us, there's more to them than meets the eye. I am Optimus Prime.
17: Cullen is famous for voicing Optimus Prime in the Transformers film series and in the original 1980s Transformers animated TV series. He's also known as the voice of Predator in the 1987 film of the same name. According to reports, he died peacefully in his home in L.A. He was 85.
18: As fans, friends, and loved ones mourn Dolly Parton, we're learning about a number of projects of hers that are still in the works.
1: Stumble out of bed and I stumble to the kitchen, pour myself a cup of ambition and yawn and stretch and try to come to life.
18: The music legend died Tuesday at the age of 80. In a statement seen by People, Parton's longtime manager, Danny Nozell, said she had spent the past several years with a hand-picked team to create a long-term plan for projects she wanted to complete even after her death. They include a number of Dolly-branded business ventures, but also a 2026 holiday special, a museum, and as we mentioned yesterday, ongoing plans for a Broadway show about her life. With this year's TIFF Festival fast approaching, many TIFF members spent today scouring schedules and trying to secure tickets to screenings. Today was the start of the ticket booking window for individual members who didn't get early bird membership. Tomorrow will be the day for TIFF insiders and those with under 25 free passes. The general public can then buy tickets starting Monday. TIFF runs September 10th through to the 20th.

0: On the eastbound Gardner approaching Jamison, it's a collision in the left lane that's creating all sorts of delays, and then bigger delays on the northbound 427 off the Gardner all the way up to Dixon. All lanes closed for transport truck rollover and cleanup of gravel that got spilled all over the highway. If you're southbound, also that left lane is blocked. Martin Grove Highway 27, some good alternatives. Fuel spill cleanup still westbound 4 and at Westney in the two right lanes. Collision still westbound 4 and Express approaching Keele has the right lane blocked, and we are dealing with this stall eastbound 4 and collector ramp to Dixie. Stall transports in the center lane. 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With your News Talk 1010 Toronto traffic, I'm Adjoa and Ciayabwa.
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11: In business, the big Canadian banks are reporting strong earnings. B&M Bloomberg's Marilla Fernandez has the numbers.
12: Both Royal Bank and TD reported this morning. Both had earnings boosted by capital markets. Royal Bank reported earnings of $1.5 billion in its capital markets division. Its third quarter profit came in at over $6 billion. And analysts say the bank showed impressive loan growth, although it did set aside more for credit losses. TD reported a profit of $4.6 billion, with analysts noting it set aside less money for bad loans and had lower expenses. Here are the closing numbers for the day. The Canadian dollar is up to 72.17 U.S. West Texas Intermediate up over a dollar to 83.53 U.S. a barrel. Western Canadian Select is up to 63.78, and the TSX gained 20 points today. Those are your business headlines. I'm Marilla Fernandez.
13: As trade tensions reach new heights, Chapman's Ice Cream says it

0: is making progress in its push to switch away from U.S. providers. The company says it's launched the effort after the first round of tariffs from the Trump administration, and it's on track to replace 70% of its American ingredients by the middle of next year. Chapman says it's turning to more Canadian or non-U.S. providers without increasing the cost for customers, pledging not to raise prices through March of 2028.
1: 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It's betting on an increase in device upgrades as more customers replace computers and smartphones with hardware better equipped to handle AI tools and software. As a result, Best Buy says revenue could be as high as $42.8 billion U.S. for the year, up from a previous estimate of $42.1 billion.
0: As real estate watchers look for signs of a market recovery in the GTHA, single-family new home sales were way up in July compared to the same month last year. The Building Industry and Land Development Association says there were 1,018 new homes sold, nearly tripling the record low of 395 in July of 2025. Build says sales continued to benefit from increased demand linked to that HST rebate on new homes. New condo sales were also up compared to last July, but the total of 237 units sold was still 80% below the 10-year average. The City of Toronto is trying out a new artificial intelligence tool for reviewing building permit applications. Applicants are able to send their paperwork in for an automated review that will flag potential issues before it's submitted. Officials say the goal is to reduce future requests for additional information or resubmissions. The city says use of the tool isn't mandatory and won't replace staff review.
1: As the new school year approaches, some teachers are expressing concern about the use of artificial intelligence for classwork. A new poll from the Fraser Institute found that among teachers of grades 6 to 12, 40% believe most of their students are using AI to complete their homework. A majority of teachers also reported seeing a decline in in-class writing, as well as analytical and critical thinking skills. Teachers in Ontario were the most likely to say their students' in-class work is lower quality than their homework.
0: We're seeing a new surge in the so-called Buy Canadian movement thanks to U.S. President Donald Trump's trade attacks reshaping retail shelves.
1: Like Alberta, Saskatchewan is still selling American alcohol, but now hitting U.S. booze with a new tax. CTV's Allison Bamford has the details.
2: That's everything for you?
3: Whether it's a bottle of Saskatchewan vodka or a pack of craft beer, trade tensions have pushed local products up in popularity.
2: We've definitely seen more people asking questions about where their products come from and showing a more piqued interest in Saskatchewan-made products and Canadian products overall.
3: A trend at this Saskatoon liquor store that's likely to continue. Yesterday, Saskatchewan Premier Scott Moe announced a 50% reciprocal tax on American alcohol beginning September 8th. Retaliation for the U.S. tariff placed on Canadian liquor earlier this month.
2: Well, I think consumers are ultimately voting with their wallet at this point.
3: It's the latest tactic driving consumers to buy Canadian, and some businesses are following suit. One of the country's largest ice cream brands, Chapman's, pledged to source more than 70% of its American ingredients from elsewhere by mid-2027.
4: Producers are getting on board with adjusting their practices and making it easier for consumers to make decisions and showcasing that they are operating in a Canadian way.
3: And Canadians are hoping to help out one another with the patriotic push.
5: There's a lot of great Canadian companies that Canadians don't even know about. And if they did know about them, they'd be excited to be, you know, shopping from them rather than other alternatives.
3: 2 months ago, Bryden Parker founded the website madeincanada.dev. From clothing to food and tech, users can search through the site to find Canadian options.
5: So in the last couple days, there's been a surge in traffic.
6: Buy Canadian sentiments existed long before the trade tensions. During the pandemic, there was a push to support local, and some experts believe these consumer shopping habits will stick around long after the trade war. Allison Bamford, CTV News, Saskatoon.
0: The Blue Jays play the rubber match of their series against Kansas City at Rogers Center tonight.
7: Fly ball, right field, hit well, and it is good.
0: Toronto blanked the Royals 3-0 last night thanks to that three-run homer by Nathan Lucas. The loss ended KC's nine-game win streak. The Jays entered tonight's series finale three games behind Cleveland for the final wild card spot. Spencer Arrighetti gets the start for Toronto.
1: The jersey of one of the most revered rappers of all time will be raised to the rafters early in the new year. The team announced that Kyle Lowry's number 7 will be retired following a January 10th game against Philadelphia. Lowry was here for 9 seasons and is the franchise leader in assists, steals, and three-pointers. He also played a key role in the city's only NBA championship. Last month, the 6-time All-Star signed a 1-day contract to retire as a Raptor. He'll be the 2nd player in team history to have his number put up in Scotiabank Arena, joining Vince Carter. Lowry will also be celebrated with special events at home games on January 7th and 8th.
0: We have some big NHL news tonight. One of the best goalies in the world is asking to be traded. Connor Hellebuyck confirmed today that he's told the Winnipeg Jets he wants to move on. His agent says he made the request several months ago, but tried to handle the situation quietly, giving the only NHL team he has ever played for time to explore its options. Hellebuyck says it was important to go public now because training camp begins in about 3 weeks. The Jets insist they've been working to trade him, but had no update. Hellebuyck backstopped the U.S. to Olympic gold in February.
1: Just ahead, cosplay, anime, gaming, and sci-fi converge in a feast for fans. Fan Expo's underway here in Toronto. We check it out after the break.
7: Tonight, Donald Trump pushes another button.
8: Changing the name of Lake Ontario, effective immediately, to Lake America.
7: What else the president said about Canada after signing the order. Later on CTV National News and what?
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10: And unfortunately, problems lingering. Northbound 427 at Dixon, where all lanes are still closed following a transport truck rollover. No access through this stretch. And on the southbound side, there is access, but the left lane is blocked, so that's why it's bottlenecked through this area. Still almost a minute of time of reopening. Down on the Gardner, eastbound approaching Jameson. Left lane still blocked to the collision. Westbound 401 at Westney, it's the two right lanes blocked with a fuel cleanup. Hopefully that clears shortly. It looks like it's going to. And eastbound on the 401 on the collector ramp to Dixie. Center lane out that is following a stall. Election day in Scarborough, Southwest is September 3rd. Mark your X and vote from 9.
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1: If you spot an increase in people wearing colorful costumes downtown over the next few days, there's a good reason.
0: Fan Expo Canada kicked off this afternoon at the Metro Toronto Convention Center. The event, billing itself as the largest comics, sci-fi, horror, anime, gaming, and more event in Canada. It runs through to Sunday, with attendees gathering for celebrity panels, performances, workshops, and other live events. Another highlight is the show floor, full of vendors and artists. Many attendees, meanwhile, are showing off their cosplay skills, with some taking part in costume competitions and others there just to spend some time with friends.
22: I think the motto for Fan Expo is United in Fandom, so that kind of speaks to everything. Like, there is something here for everybody, and it's a very accepting place, and we need that now more than ever, so it's good to be here.
23: It's really good to meet with other people who share the same fandoms and share the same likes and interests as you. It creates a little community, and it's just really fun and, like, heartwarming to get to know other people like with that.
1: And for those looking to meet and greet some of their favorite stars, celebrity attendees at this year's Fan Expo include John Cena, Mark Hamill, Elijah Wood, and Mr. T. Wasn't expecting Mr. T to be here.
0: I love it. What a cool lineup. And the weather is going to cooperate for anyone heading to and from. You don't want to have any rain ruin those gorgeous, fabulous costumes.
24: Correct. And tomorrow is going to be a slightly cooler day, so perhaps a costume will keep you nice and warm. It's not going to be cold by any means, but yes, certainly a fresher feel for your Friday. Let's take one more look at the satellite and radar. We've been talking about the possibility of showers this evening. Very light stuff at this point. You should be good to go if you're venturing outside. And then tomorrow, 23 degrees for the high, nice and comfortable, no longer feeling into the 30s. But don't worry, that humidity will be back. We are muggy by Sunday, but ahead of that, a gorgeous looking Saturday, whether you're here in the city or headed to parts of cottage country. There's the next 3 days, and we'll take one more look at the 7-day forecast through the last weekend of August. Michelle and Nathan.
0: Oh my goodness. Thank you, Lindsay. That's it for us, but be sure to catch Heather Butts tonight at 11 for CTV National News, followed by Zoraida Allman with their next local newscast at 11:30.
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27: Good evening, I'm Zoraida Allman. Sunshine for your Friday and the weekend ahead. Your complete forecast after the news. Donald Trump has renamed Lake Ontario to Lake America in the U.S., and we now know when Kyle Lowry will be retiring his Raptors jersey. Details on these and other stories coming up, but first, let's check your drive. 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
28: On the 401 eastbound in the Collectors at Victoria Park, the two left lanes still closed for overnight construction. Slow through Victoria Park. On the eastbound QEW past here Ontario through Cawthra, the right lane has reopened, still a little slow through here Ontario. And now seeing a bit of a backup southbound on the 427 approaching the 409. 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
27: Donald Trump today signed an executive order to change the name of Lake Ontario to Lake America in the U.S. The move is the latest escalation in the ongoing trade war. Trump signed the executive order in the Oval Office, which updates the name for the U.S. Geographic Naming Service. Trump cannot force Canada to follow his preferred naming convention. Prime Minister Mark Carney today responding to Trump on social media, writing, quote, "The name Lake Ontario comes from the Wendat word Ontario, which appropriately means the lake is beautiful. The lake is big. The name is more than 400 years old, predating both the Confederation of Canada and the Declaration of Independence of the United States of America." He goes on to say Canadians also know that naming reality means calling it Lake Ontario then, now, and always. In other news, a 33-year-old man is in hospital following a stabbing in Mississauga this morning. Peel police were called to the Cawthra and Lakeshore area at about 4 this morning, where they found a man suffering from stab wounds. Investigators are still trying to figure out what led to the stabbing. Anyone with information is asked to come forward. Multiple vehicles have been destroyed in a suspected arson outside the home of Scarborough MP Salma Zahid. The incident happened early this morning near Bellamy Road North and Lawrence Avenue East. Two suspects can be seen on a security camera, dousing the vehicles, setting them on fire, and then running away. CTV's Mike Walker with more.
2: This happened shortly before 1:30 this morning. Zahid said her son noticed the blaze and called 911. Crews responded quickly and put out the two car fires, and no one was injured. Toronto police confirmed they are investigating this as a potential arson, but at this point, the motive is not clear. We spoke with Zahid this afternoon.
3: Right now, I am concerned for my safety and my staff safety and my family safety. Today I've closed my constituent office to make sure that I don't put the staff at risk. So until we find out something, let's see. I will leave it to the police to find out.
2: Prime Minister Mark Carney released a statement calling the incident a cowardly act of violence and intimidation, words echoed by Toronto Mayor Olivia Chow. At this point, the investigation is ongoing. Security remains in front of the home now, but Toronto police haven't released any suspect details just yet.
27: The Raptors have announced a date for Kyle Lowry's retirement ceremony. The team says Lowry's number 7 will be raised into the Raptors at Scotiabank Arena in a post-game ceremony on January 10th. The Raptors are set to host the Philadelphia 76ers on that date. Lowry will become the second player in franchise history after Vince Carter to have his number retired. The Raps say there will also be a special giveaway on January 7th and 8th, where fans attending the games will take home a T-shirt and bobblehead. Tap into breaking news anywhere. Download the CTV News app to keep up to date. Seasonably cool tonight with an overnight low of 15 degrees. Chance of a shower this evening, but otherwise partly cloudy with a northwest breeze. You'll likely notice a bit of a cool down tomorrow. 23 for the high, low humidity, but plenty of sunshine. It's going to be a nice day, and Saturday looks spectacular. Sunny and 26. We should be dry for a good part of Sunday, but showers look to move in before the day is finished. It'll be warm and muggy next week with Humidex values back in the 30s and a chance of showers both Monday and Tuesday. From the CTV Weather Center, I'm Lindsay Morrison.
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